0: 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I'm Dr. Sanjay Gupta, helping you live a better life.
1: My whole identity had been wrapped up in being a soldier. 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
2: It's a good time.
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5: Time now for a quick look at our KKNW weather outlook. Increasing clouds through the night and a low around 60. We'll see cloudy skies to start off Thursday morning, but gradual clearing in the afternoon and a high near 73. Cloudy for Friday, but gradually becoming sunny again with a high near 72. Showers likely for Friday night, and Saturday looks like a chance of showers in the morning, partly sunny in the afternoon, a high near 70.
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0: Welcome to Here's to Your Health with Joshua Lane. Here's to Your Health discusses the current thinking in wellness, bringing you the most influential thinkers in beauty, fitness, and longevity. Your host, Joshua Lane, was part of the Dr. Ann Wigmore team that helped bring wheatgrass, sprouts, and raw foods to a worldwide audience. And now the host of Here's to Your Health, Joshua Lane.
1: Welcome to this edition of Here's to Your Health. I'm your host, Josh Lane. One of the regular contributors to Here's to Your Health is Scott Tipps. Scott Tipps is the president of the National Health Federation. The National Health Federation, founded in 1955, is America's oldest consumer protection organization, does great work for the American public and also for people worldwide. And Scott has been president of the National Health Federation for 19 years and, again, is a regular contributor to the show. I'm also happy to say that I really work very I work with the National Health Federation and really enjoy the importance of their work. Let me put it that way. Scott Tipps, welcome to the show.
2: Thank you, Josh. As always, it's my pleasure.
1: Thank you. Happy to have you on the show. Now, Scott, when you last appeared on Here's to Your Health, you mentioned you would come back in July from a Codex meeting in Geneva. And we touched upon that briefly, but I'd like to do some more depth on all the issues that were covered at the meeting and what exactly the National Health Federation does, because people really in America, they think, okay, well, Robert F. Kennedy's in the Secretary of Health and Human Services now, and he seems to be doing some very good work changing the food pyramid and getting rid of food additives and investigating the effectiveness or the danger of the mRNA technology. So there seems to be, we seem to be headed in the right direction, but there's a lot that people don't understand about worldwide laws that affect us that are settled or decided upon outside of the United States by people who are not elected officials.
2: Yeah, that's very true. And, you know, you said laws, and it is true because it filters down to laws, but it usually starts as standards, rules, and regulations, sometimes guidelines as well. And that especially starts at the Codex Alimentarius level. Now, the problem is, even on our own website, on the homepage, it says laws, and I haven't gotten around to changing that just yet to say rules and regulations, but like I said, it filters down to laws eventually anyway. So, yeah, we had a big experience at the Codex Alimentarius Commission meeting in Geneva in early July. It was a week-long event. And NHF is an accredited international non-governmental organization that, and has been for over 20 years now, 25 years almost. And even though people may not agree with us, our views are at least respected and given weight at these meetings. So we had a time of it there. There was a lot going on. Is there anything special I could address on that?
1: Well, you did mention that when you, the very first day of the meeting, that it was very contentious and that there was an attempt to change wording in drug applications for Codex Science Review. And you mentioned, and you say, I didn't understand really the depth of, you know, and how complicated all this is. So could we start there?
2: Yeah, that's actually an excellent idea because it did start with that just early on in the meeting. And I hadn't actually anticipated that this would come up as an issue. I hadn't foreseen it as an issue, or I would have been perhaps even better prepared. But keep in mind that as an accredited INGO, National Health Federation has the right to speak out at these meetings, just like the countries do. Mm-hmm. So I could push the button on my microphone, alert the chairman that I wanted to speak, and then after the countries speak, then the INGOs get to speak. Most of those INGOs, by the way, are just front groups for industry. Only a handful represent consumers. And right. Even those, most of those are a very narrow focus on just like infant formula or baby formula. So really that just leaves the National Health Federation as the only INGO really that speaks out for health freedom at these meetings and true health at these meetings. So to get back to your question, one of the issues that came up, and honestly, we were shot down in flames because the CAC, the Codex Alimentarius Commission chairman, could not be bothered to even slightly alter the wording on a submission for data for new vet drugs. And all we were asking for is that instead of making certain information optional for the manufacturer, that it be where applicable, so that if it applied, these manufacturers would have to provide that data instead of just leaving it up to their whim and desire as to whether they would do it. So I suggested that the word optional be replaced by where applicable.
1: Mm-hmm.
2: But the chairman would have nothing to do with it. Now, in the chairman's defense, at this late stage of the game, it's gets to be a little tough. You know, it's an 8-step process to approval. And as it goes further and further up the chain, it becomes less and less likely that anything can be altered. So I was really at the last step on this one. And so I could see how the chairman was not going to likely be able to do this. However, the reason to speak out a lot of times at these meetings isn't that you will change a standard at that time, but you plant the seeds for later action. So all the delegates heard me speak on this, and I was able to talk to certain delegates afterwards at the reception that night after the first day's meeting about this issue. So it's something, you know, more like seed planting in this case.
1: All righty. Our guest is Scott Tipps. Scott Tipps, the president of the National Health Federation, and we're discussing the work of Scott. And most recently, he was in Geneva, Switzerland in July of this year, working to really keep us safe. Now, Scott, you also mentioned that there is a new work on a guideline that had floated up from the Codex Committee on Food Labeling called Guidelines on Application of Food Labeling Provisions in Emergencies, and how that turned out to also be very contentious.
2: Yeah, in fact, actually, that was much more contentious than the previous item. And basically what they were doing, you know, the various committees during the 8-step process, they will go to the meetings, the annual meetings of the CAC, Codex Alimentarius Commission, which is the parent body for these committees. And the commission just sort of checks in with the various committees, see if they're on the right track, and to approve what they've done at a certain level. But it's not a final approval, usually. That doesn't happen until at the 8th step. So that's what was happening here. The Codex Committee on Food Labeling had presented their beautiful work in their eyes of the guidelines on the application of food labeling provisions in emergencies. And what some brainiac had come up with was, well, if there's an emergency, we need to, you know, change the label and not have to have as much wording on it. Well, why is that? Why would that be true? You would think that in an emergency, you'd take the existing labeling and rush it out there to the country that's in, you know, undergoing the dire emergency as quickly as possible. But this brainiac said, no. This is an opportunity to take out important information off the label and then rush it out there. So we'll reword the label. We'll take the time, the precious time, to reword the labeling, print up new labels, slap them on, and then, and only then, get them out to this emergency. And as NHF said, well, if you have time to print new labels, I'll tell you, it's not an emergency.
1: Right.
2: So this is this is something. And this is where the infant baby formula INGO ladies all jumped in, because they said the same thing, essentially, that it can't be an emergency if you have to do this. And it's very important for the consumers to have this information. And it's not even known yet what the information that would be deleted comprised. But it can't, you know, if it's already on the label, it can't be anything good that's deleted. So you had ILCA, the International Lactation Consultants Association, you had INCA, and you had IBFAN, the International Baby Formula Action Network, all weighing in to a large degree, as did National Health Federation.
1: Right.
2: So this was a big thing. Now, to INCA's credit, they had gotten the country of Cape Verde Islands, you know, the country spawned by Portugal, to speak out. But they were the only country delegation that was brave enough to speak up against the guideline. But I don't know how it was done, but the WHO science officer also spoke up against this guideline and this emergency provision. Because you know what they do, what governments do all the time, is they use emergencies to get around important consumer protections and important freedoms for consumers, for citizens. So they'll say, oh, it's an emergency, we've got to save lives here, the children are at risk. That's a huge favorite one. So everyone goes, oh, how horrible. Yeah, of course we give up our liberties, our freedoms, and our consumer rights to save the children. And they do this time after time after time. You know, they did this during COVID.
1: Right.
2: You know, gosh, we've got to save the children. We've got to save lives here. So we're going to rush through the authorization for this vaccine that's not really a vaccine, so people will take it. And to hell with the consequences. Well, of course, it was all planned out. But that's a different story. In today's session, it was Codex that was doing this. And sadly, it was only the Cape Verde Islands that had the courage. This young woman had the courage to speak up. And then the chairman, who's not actually a bad guy, but he does what Codex chairman and both the committees and the commission are trained to do, I guess that's the word I'm looking for, and that is to say, oh, Cape Verde, are you just wanting to reserve your rights, your objections to this? And, you know, I'm back there saying, no, you don't want to do this. Of course, Cape Verde can't hear me because I'm not speaking out loud. But they do this because then the standard or the guideline can proceed ahead to be adopted. All it does is it reserves your rights to the country's rights to not adopt that standard. But it's a sterling opportunity for the country to block the standard from going anywhere if they just stand their ground and say, no, we have a sustained objection to this standard going forward. And then other countries seeing this will go, hey, maybe we should jump on board and do the same. And that's how we've won many a battle in the past, is by doing this, by saying sustained objection to it. Now, INGOs cannot have sustained objection, only countries can. But we can tilt the dynamic in our favor by saying that countries should have a sustained objection. So what it is that codex, they advance a standard by a process called consensus. That is, no one's really objecting. So consensus is defined in a kind of a negative way. Consensus is the absence of sustained objection. So this is a concept that I kind of adopted 25 years ago, 24 years ago, perhaps. And I've been using it ever since. It was adapted from the World Trade Organization because that's their definition of sustained objection. And if enough countries have sustained objection to the standard, then it can't go forward at all. You know, forget the reserve your rights thing. But the chairman have been trained, and a lot of these delegates, like this Cape Verde gal, were too new to the process to know that they shouldn't do this at this early stage. What they should do, plant their feet and say, no, we object to it going forward at all. And if enough countries do it, it won't go forward. So anyway, that's what happened. The chairman was able to trick her into saying, oh, I reserve my rights, which means it can go forward. And away we go to the races.
1: All right.
2: So that's what happened in this case.
1: All righty. Our guest is Scott Tipps. Scott Tipps, president of the National Health Federation, describing what to many of us is just very items we never heard about. We just didn't realize the elaborate productions or dance that goes on trying to protect the American consumer and the world consumer, and how industry really just wants to, you know, protect their economic interests. Not to sound too cruel there, but that just seemed to be their main interest. Now, the food labeling, which was guidelines and application of food labeling provisions in emergencies. So if they loosen those up, that means that they could kind of sneak things in that they would not be allowed to otherwise add. Is that correct? Or how does that work exactly?
2: Oh, that is correct. Yeah. And most probably it would be like GMO products, mRNA vaccine, quote marks around vaccine.
1: Right.
2: Vaccine drugs that are added to the food supply, and so on. So it's probably going to be important information that's deleted just so it can make it to the emergency 2 days later than normal.
1: Right, right. All righty. Okay, so that's really, it's kind of unfortunate. Now, when you are last on the show, there were some buzzwords that you used that I had never heard before that I thought were reasonably, I hate to say this, kind of funny in a kind of a weird way, weird comedic way, because they seemed to me so absurd how they were used. And I ask you a favor of you, could you please talk about those words that the CAC chairman used about what words we could say, and I'll use your term, the word salad of bureaucraties and buzzwords. And I was wondering if you could just, because I think my listeners unfortunately will find it also in kind of, it's kind of like sick comedy. It's like, you know, what was the comedians from the 1950s who you know, were really so funny. And anyway, so I'm getting off on a tangent.
2: Oh, right. Yeah. There is a guy named Wright. I can't remember his first name.
1: Right.
2: But he was very sick. He'd come up and say things in a low tone,
1: right,
2: monotone, and he was actually quite funny. So the word salad.
1: Yeah.
2: And the main word that was spewed out, and it wasn't so much, although it was by the CAC chairman. You're right, Josh. But it was also first said by the chairman, the Canadian chairman of the Codex Committee on Food Labeling, where this guideline had come up from. And he has an unpronounceable last name from India, so I won't even bother to.
1: That's okay. That's right. Yeah, that's all right. Yeah.
2: But anyway, it didn't matter because he was dazzling us all with his BS, and part of the intricate part of it was the words capacity building, which can mean almost anything. Capacity building, usually in the context of Codex, capacity building means they're building up the infrastructure for food safety and food security. And this usually means more personnel, means following certain guidelines and codex standards and codex operating procedures and the like, and educating the local native talent there on this and the like. That's what capacity building means. But what in the heck does that have to do with whether food labels are decreased in information or not? It really has nothing to do with it. What does it mean, really? Does it mean that these extra personnel are going to go around to every consumer and say, oh, what we really meant to say on that label was it contains GMO ingredients, if you even know what that means, and it contains these other ingredients that might cause cancer, or it might have an mRNA injection in it, or something like that. I mean, it's really stupid. And it didn't even make sense. It was just like he was, you know how certain people, when they argue, they grab onto a word and they think that's going to be like the talisman that fends off the vampire, like the, you know, necklace of garlic that will keep Dracula away from you or something. Mm-hmm. Well, that's what this guy was doing. He really didn't know what in the heck he was talking about, but he spewed out every third word, it seemed like. I'm sure it wasn't, but seemed like every third word was capacity building. You could see the chairman nodding his head. And at the end of this ridiculous dissertation from Muthberry or whatever his name was, the chairman goes, oh, wow, yeah, capacity building. We have that. And it was an explanation without any explanation.
1: Right. I hate to say that was very amusing. We're doing a wellness show, a serious topic, but that capacity building, I don't know, were you thinking about Lenny Bruce from the 1950s, who was such a, Lenny Bruce, he was great.
2: George Carlin. Right. And so I want to say anyone who wants to add this to their repertoire, their armament for an argument, just spew out the word capacity building.
1: Yes, I really do love it. I think it's really quite remarkable. And then you also mentioned that they were now throwing around the term robust. And after you mentioned it to me, you know, on the air, last time you were on the show, I have been, you know, scrolling through Google News and other news sources, and I see that the word robust seems to be showing up. I don't remember seeing it before, but all of a sudden I'm seeing the word robust in a lot of places. And I'm thinking, here's another word that sounds pretty positive, really, robust, but doesn't seem to have any real merit, doesn't seem to mean anything. But I thought, okay, at least Scott Tibbs told me to be alert for this, and indeed you were right. It was actually pretty amazing, really. Our guest is Scott Tibbs. Scott Tibbs is the president of the National Health Federation, America's oldest consumer organization, who's been helping us, founded in 1955, and they've done remarkably good work over the years. Things we take for granted now, we can only have because the National Health Federation made sure we could have them. For example, supporting the Chiropractic Association. They were being terribly kicked around by the Medical Association, and they had to cut that out because they lost a lawsuit, frankly, and the National Health Federation was very helpful there. Now you do have a comment, which I think is interesting, and that is you feel that President Trump and the MAHA movement, that really they didn't seem to count for much at this Codex meeting in July that you attended in Geneva. So that's kind of unfortunate to hear.
2: Yeah, it is very unfortunate. You know, I went up to the U.S. main delegate, Ken Lowry, who, by the way, is a great guy and very, unfortunately, very well spoken at these Codex meetings. But, you know, I asked him about his position on a certain thing. He said, you know, that comes from up high.
1: Okay.
2: And it wasn't at this meeting. It was actually at this meeting. But it doesn't matter at this meeting. They are completely MAHA free at this meeting. In other words, they don't follow any of the MAHA agenda at Codex meetings. And they supported Canada. They thought what Canada had said in response to the objections was marvelous.
1: All right. All righty. Okay, so now the listeners of History Health are getting some inside information, but really goes on what an enormous struggle it is to keep America, you know, try to make Americans healthier than we are currently. And all righty. Well, at least we know. Again, our guest is Scott Tipps. Scott Tipps, president of the National Health Federation, America's, let me repeat this, America's oldest consumer protection organization, helping us since 1955. Now, what about bacteriophages, which are viruses that infect bacteria? Now, why is that? Why was that brought up at the last Codex meeting?
2: Because they want to introduce that in agriculture, just like they've done with glyphosate and a host of other herbicides. And basically, they haven't studied it very well, but they want to do it anyway. So this is an introduction for new work. It's, in other words, it's not at the final stage. It's the beginning of the beginning. And they, Chile is the main driver behind it. But a lot of times these other countries are just the front men and front women for the U.S., Canada, sometimes the European Union, but usually the other countries, because they get the smaller ones to introduce it. So it seems less objectionable, less overbearing from the big first world countries.
1: Okay. Alrighty, I gotcha. Our guest is Scott Tipps, president of the National Health Federation, discussing his most recent trip to Geneva to help protect the health of people worldwide and, of course, in the United States. Now, your guideline, now there's something called CAC 49. And so what is the CAC 49? Can you just comment on that briefly?
2: Yeah, last year in November, there was CAC 48. It's just the session number. If you look at the first paragraph of my article, you'll see it's the 49th session of the Codex Alimentarius Commission. And next July, they'll have the big time 50th, and it'll be a big event at Codex. And of course, we'll be there in person. But can I say one thing about bacteriophages?
1: Please, yes, please.
2: That subject. This is hugely important because these are viruses and we have no control over them. They can do a process known as transduction, which can potentially transform non-pathogenic bacteria into very harmful pathogenic ones. And we, like I said, we have no control over whether this happens. We think we do. We think we're the big controlling people here, but as you can tell from COVID and other things, we're just babes in the woods.

0: Research shows, on average, car accident victims with a lawyer get over 3 times more money than those without one. Better off with Booha.
1: We're going to have a Zoom meeting a week from this Friday.
2: Okay.
1: So if you sign up now, you'll be alerted to it, and you can register for it, and it'll be a lot of fun and informational. And if you join as a member, it's only $45, and you keep us going to these meetings to represent your interests, whether you know it or not, we'll be there.
2: All right. Now, from your article from the National Health Federation website, you mentioned the economist Thomas Sowell, and he observes, there are never solutions, there are just trade-offs. You trade one problem for another. You spray weeds with Roundup and you get rid of the problem, but now you have another, a poison soil that kills insects and eventually you with degenerative disease. Now, that seems really kind of downbeat. Is that really as bad as it is?
1: Well, what you try to do, it is downbeat, you're right. But what you try to do is you try to have solutions or trade-offs in this case. They're the least harmful ones that have the least downstream effects. And you can do that, but we're facing, you know, we've had so many solutions. There's another saying too, yesterday's solutions are today's problems. Okay. I mean, look at DDT, look at thalidomide, the solution
2: right.
1: for sleeplessness.
2: Right.
1: So you have all these things that become today's problems. So what you have to do is you try to do the most equitable trade-off that you can, that harms the least number of people. And usually, a lot of times, the best thing to do is nothing, at least for a while, until you understand what the problem is. Then you address it, then you tackle it, and then you eliminate that problem. So that's pretty much it. But don't take it as too much of a downbeat message there.
2: All right.
1: It's just an observation.
2: Our guest is Scott Tipps, president of the National Health Federation. Scott, we just have a few minutes left, and recently I've been asking my guests who are involved with wellness, environmental movement, you know, a variety of, all under the title of wellness, which is so much is happening now, which seems to me to be good. So from your vantage point, as a man who is involved with the law and understands the workings of how laws are passed and understands what's going on in Washington and I guess around the world with food safety and environmental issues, do you feel hopeful now? Are more people suddenly supporting, I'll use the word us, do you feel that now all of a sudden these ideas are now being more carefully listened to?
1: Well, yes, they are being more carefully listened to, and it's really thanks to programs like yours, Josh, that the message has been getting out. So you play a vital role in that, and we really appreciate you and what you do. I think, you know, Secretary Kennedy has been having to swim upstream.
2: Right.
1: A lot of that is due to the gatekeeper in the White House.
2: Right.
1: And by that, I don't mean Trump. I mean Susie Wiles, who's a former lobbyist for Big Tobacco and worked in a company that represented Big Pharma. So she has an interest in blocking what he does. And so poor RFK Jr. has a lot. You know, he wants to do a lot. But when you get and we all think, oh, he should be able to get it done. He's in a powerful position, but he has to walk a very tight tightrope there, and he could be pushed off it so easily. There are people who resign or fired every day, it seems like, Trump administration. So his job is not an easy one. I have the utmost respect for him, and he's doing his best. And but he's got to stay in there to do it. So we'll see what happens after the midterms. I could probably answer this question a bit better with more confidence. But yeah, I think it can get better. But we have a lot of challenges too, like the mRNA vaccines that are going into our meat and plant material. They
2: right.
1: want to introduce
2: right.
1: on mites,
2: right?
1: That other bees. And we'll have to see how

0: that goes, that, you know, there's so many dangers that are in front of us, and we just need the bioweapons labs all need to be banned and eliminated, and those people sent to like Burger King's to work flipping hamburgers instead of
1: Right. I agree with
0: flipping
1: you.
0: dangerous vaccines and viruses that can attack humanity.
1: Well, thank you, Scott Tipps. Scott Tipps, a regular contributor to the show, I'm very proud to say. And Scott Tipps is the president of the National Health Federation. And Scott has been president of the National Health Federation for 19 years now. And the National Health Federation was founded in 1955. It is America's oldest consumer protection organization and also helping consumers around the world. And you're getting it right from the source here, ladies and gentlemen. You're listening to Scott Tipps of the National Health Federation. 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We take a short break. We'll be right back after these important messages.
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1: Welcome to this edition of Here's to Your Health. I'm your host, Josh Lane. You know, things are really kind of heating up in the world as far as healthcare, wellness. Americans and people all over the globe are much more alert to information that was previously kept from them. And so this article I would like to mention is there was a Central Intelligence Agency whistleblower, a CIA whistleblower. And his claim, the whistleblower is James E. Erdman III, who is a senior operations officer for the CIA. And James Erdman III claims that Fauci, Anthony Fauci, led a multi-agency cover-up of COVID lab leak evidence. And Dr. Fauci's role in the cover-up was intentional, so says James E. Erdman III, a senior operations officer for the CIA. Erdman was testifying during a hearing organized by the Senate Committee on Homeland Security and Governmental Affairs, chaired by Senator Ron Paul. Rand Paul. Ron Paul was his dad, Rand Paul. Erdman said the cover-up continues today and that CIA whistleblowers have faced retaliation from the agency. A CIA whistleblower told the U.S. Senate that Dr. Anthony Fauci intentionally helped cover up evidence showing that COVID-19 emerged from a Chinese laboratory that worked with U.S.-funded scientists, some of whom were involved with gain-of-function research and coronaviruses before the pandemic. Dr. Fauci's role in the cover-up was intentional, says James E. Erdman III, senior operations officer for the CIA. Erdman testified during a hearing organized by the Senate Committee on Homeland Security and Governmental Affairs, chaired by Senator Rand Paul of Kentucky. Erdman, who worked for the Federal Directors Initiatives Group, which was the so-called DIG, between March 2025 and April 2026, leading its investigation into COVID-19 origins, the COVID-19's origin, said this position exposed him to evidence that Fauci, the Central Intelligence Agency, and other elements of the U.S. intelligence community actively covered up evidence of a COVID-19 lab leak. James E. Erdman III, he said, a small circle of scientists was involved in the cover-up and helped promote the theory that the SARS-CoV-2 virus had a zoonotic or natural origin. Fauci then referred investigators from various U.S. intelligence agencies leading an interagency probe into the virus's origins to the same scientists, Erdman said. Erdman said the scientists were linked to gain-of-function research, which increases the virulence or transmissibility of viruses and is used in vaccine development as a biological weapon of warfare. Erdman said the cover-up continues today and that CIA whistleblowers have faced retaliation from the agency. When asked if there was still resistance within the CIA to comply with legislation to declassify all COVID-19 origins documents, Erdman responded, yes. Erdman told lawmakers that public health policy would have been very different had the American public been made aware that a virus from a lab in China was going to serve as the foundation for an emergency use authorization mRNA product being mandated by an earlier administration. Senator Rand Paul called the COVID-19 pandemic one of the most consequential events in our lifetime. I think that's actually, unfortunately, accurate. The senator said that to this day, the American people have never received a full accounting of where it, that is the virus, came from, what our government knew, and why they had to fight their own government to find out. Mary Holland, CEO of Children's Health Defense, by the way, an excellent organization, Mary Holland said the hearing, quote, broke the COVID-19 spell that has ensnared Congress for over 6 years. Mary Holland further said, finally, it seems that Congress might start the reckoning that is so desperately needed to account for the deaths and destruction of the COVID-19 years. Now, Erdman testified in response to a subpoena the Senate committee as part of Senator Rand Paul's ongoing investigation into COVID-19's origins. The CIA did not clear Erdman to testify, and unfortunately, no Senate Democrats attended or participated in the hearing, which was an absence that Mary Holland of the Children's Health Defense called inexcusable, and unfortunately, I do agree with her. Fox News reported that the CIA was not happy with today's hearing. Fauci spoke with interagency investigators on several occasions in 2020 and 2021 when the CIA was already strongly considering that the virus may have leaked from a lab, Erdman said. Investigators wanted to speak with Fauci, who provided them with a, quote, curated list of subject matter experts. This is what Erdman said. However, the list of experts coincidentally mirrored the list of co-authors of a key 2020 natural medicine paper that is, quote, the proximal origins of SARS-CoV-2. Fauci and other public health officials and media figures later used the paper to refute the lab leak theory and discredit its proponents as conspiracy theorists. There is a narrative that was being generated by Fauci, Erdman said. Last year, the Trump administration launched an investigation to determine whether Fauci and others influenced the paper's conclusions in exchange for funding. Erdman testified that in August 2021, Fauci's intervention helped lead the CIA to adopt a neutral stance on the origin of COVID-19, rather than supporting the lab leak theory. He said, this is Erdman, it was significantly influenced by Anthony Fauci injecting himself into the intelligence community. We have documentation that shows the CIA was considering calling this a lab leak as late as August 12, 2021. And then that changed on August 17th, 2021. Unfortunately, because the CIA would not provide documentation that was asked for, and we have no idea why their policy changed. Less than 1 week later, the U.S. Food and Drug Administration, the FDA, fully licensed Pfizer's mRNA COMIRNATY COVID-19 vaccine. A day after the FDA issued its approval, the U.S. military mandated the vaccine for all its service members. That's pretty frightening. Erdman said that while he has not found a smoking gun, documentation of Fauci or other officials openly discussing a cover-up, he said there was a pervasive undercurrent indicating that this is in much of the documentation that he has seen. I'm quoting now. From the outset of the pandemic, Dr. Fauci shaped the conclusions, Paul said. Dozens of times, that's Senator Rand Paul, dozens of times he referred to the idea that the pandemic originating in the lab was a conspiracy. Erdman testified that CIA officials who spoke out about the possibility of a cover-up have faced repercussions from the agency, ranging from surveillance to retaliation. Following the CIA's COVID relook that culminated in 2023, the CIA retaliated against analysts supporting the lab leak hypothesis. Erdman said CIA managers retaliated against them for their refusal to agree with management's middle-of-the-night anonymous rewrite of the analysis, which changed the assessment to a non-call judgment. According to Erdman, the CIA began illegally monitoring, quote, the computer and phone usage of DIG personnel, including their investigations and contact with whistleblowers. Quote, these were Americans being spied upon illegally while executing duties directed by the president and under the authority of the Director of National Intelligence. This is what Erdman said, the man who works for the CIA. At least one CIA contractor was fired as a result, one day after meeting with DIG. Erdman said the legislative and executive branches will remain misinformed if this type of behavior is not addressed. Several Republican senators who participated in the hearing agreed with Erdman's suggestions that various government and intelligence agencies are still involved in efforts to cover up evidence of a COVID-19 lab leak. Senator Ron Johnson, senator from Wisconsin, led a hearing presenting evidence that the FDA knew of a better method to detect COVID-19 vaccine safety signals, including sudden deaths following vaccination, but concealed it. Senator Ron Johnson said he sent multiple agencies very legitimate oversight requests, which were mostly ignored. Senator Josh Hawley, senator from Missouri, said that after Congress unanimously passed a bill he sponsored in 2023 requiring the U.S. government to release documentation on COVID-19 origins, the government, quote, deliberately, according to Senator Josh Hawley, deliberately withheld most documents. Rather than providing thousands of pages of documents as requested, Congress received five pages, which were partially redacted. And Senator Josh Hawley said, quoting, if this isn't a cover-up, I don't know what it is. Erdman also took aim at gain-of-function research. He said scientists from the Federal Biological Sciences Experts Group, which is the so-called BSEG, helped overturn a moratorium on funding gain-of-function research that took effect in 2014. Several of the Biological Sciences Experts Group, these scientists helped Dr. Fauci rewrite definitions of gain-of-function in 2015 to lift the funding pause on dangerous research. He said BSEG members, which are Biological Sciences Experts Group, often received considerable funding from the NIAID, the National Institute of Allergy and Infectious Diseases, and public health agencies. Scientists participating in BSEG included Ralph Barrick, the PhD, who worked with Wuhan Institute of Virology researchers on gain-of-function experiments. Erdman said Daszak was sent, quote, later sent to China with the WHO, World Health Organization, to investigate the origins of COVID. Barrick has reportedly lost his National Institutes of Health, the NIH, grants and was placed on leave by his institution, the University of North Carolina. In 2024, the U.S. Department of Health and Human Services suspended all funding for EcoHealth Alliance because it failed to properly monitor its coronavirus experiments. Erdman said that some BSEG scientists also played a key role in Event 201, a simulation of a global coronavirus outbreak that took place in October 2019, shortly before the COVID-19 pandemic. The Gates Foundation and the World Economic Forum were also involved in the planning of Event 201. This was a coronavirus pandemic tabletop exercise curiously similar to the events that played out during the COVID-19 pandemic. It was attended by Dr. Fauci and individuals with IC ties like former Director of National Intelligence Avril Haines. A Wall Street Journal investigation revealed that in 2021, Haines opted to brief then-President Joe Biden only on evidence supporting the zoonotic theory, that is, it's of animal origin. Erdman said that as early as May 2020, federal agencies like the U.S. Department of Energy were circulating internal documents suggesting that, quote, all the conditions were present for a lab leak. Last year, the Trump administration launched a new version of the government's official COVID-19 website, presenting evidence supporting the lab leak theory. The CIA, FBI, Department of Energy, Defense Intelligence Agency, Congress, and some foreign intelligence agencies ultimately endorsed the lab leak theory. Erdman expressed support for President Donald Trump's executive order issued last year, which paused funding for gain-of-function research for 120 days, a period during which a new federal policy on such research was to be developed. The administration has not yet announced a new policy. I'm quoting now. We need a comprehensive review of government-funded life science research and move back to the pre-9/11 definitions of gain-of-function and also WMD, weapons of mass destruction research. This is what Erdman said of the CIA. Oversight must have teeth. The hearing came 2 days after the expiration of a deadline to indict Fauci, Anthony Fauci, on charges of perjury for allegedly lying to Congress in 2021. Fauci told Congress at the time that the NIH and the NIAID had never funded gain-of-function research. Senator Rand Paul had publicly pushed for Fauci to be indicted. Last year, former President Biden had preemptively pardoned Fauci for his official acts dating back to 2014. However, last month, a grand jury indicted Dr. David Morans, M-O-R-E-N-S, who was a former type A to Fauci, for allegedly using his personal email account to hide communications about the origins of COVID-19. Senator Rand Paul didn't address the expiration of the statute of limitations during the hearings, but he did suggest that the evidence Erdman presented bolsters the case for the passage of the Risky Research Review Act, that legislation he proposed last year. Senator Hawley of Missouri said that many of his constituents, this is Senator Hawley of Missouri, said, we want to see the perp walk. And that is, you know, they want Fauci, further investigation in Anthony Fauci. And Senator Hawley called on Congress to start pulling purse strings of federal agencies that are uncooperative with the investigation into COVID-19's origin. Senator Hawley also said, it is well past time for us to have another church committee. And that is, this was referring to a 1975 U.S. Senate committee that investigated CIA wrongdoings. This is, you know, serious news, but at least it's being presented to us, the American public, so we know that some people are alert to it and trying to get to the bottom of it all. This is serious business. This is Josh Lane. You're listening to Here's to Your Health. We take a short break, and we'll be right back after these important messages.
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10: NBC News Radio, I'm Scott Carr. The alleged mastermind of the 9/11 attacks will stand trial in June of 2028. A military judge made that ruling today, nearly 25 years after the attacks and just 2 weeks before the 25th anniversary. Khalid Sheikh Mohammed was captured in 2003 and has been held at Guantanamo since 2006. Meta Platforms will pay around $17 billion to settle a lawsuit over social media addiction. Several states had sued the tech giant, alleging it designed its social media platforms, including Facebook, to engage children and get them addicted to it. A nationwide block that had been put on President Trump's executive order targeting mail-in voting is now lifted. The Justice Department had asked a judge in Boston to drop her injunction after the Supreme Court earlier this week lifted blocks that had been imposed by lower courts. Today, that federal judge agreed with the DOJ. Scott Carr, NBC News Radio.
11: The views expressed on this program are those of the host, guest, and callers, and are not necessarily those of KKNW, its management, or other advertisers. This program is sponsored by Pilgrim Gospel Ministry.
12: Шановні радіослухачі, до вашої уваги християнська радіопрограма «Жива вода від щирого серця». 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

0: Yes, we are. We're driving it home. But no, it's not Patty Vasquez. As Joan Esposito said at the end of the last hour, it's me. It's me.
1: You are loud.
0: E-L-L-I-O-double-T. Yes, Elliot Serrano, former sidecar for the Patty Vasquez Show, Chicago's King of Geeks. And if you're watching on the live stream,
1: yeah,
0: world's worst bartender.
1: Are you really the worst?
0: The worst bartender. Because okay. I'm going to tell you something. If you're going to be the best at anything, make it being the best at being the worst. And that's what I do.
1: Wow. Do you work for the Trump administration?
0: They can't afford me.
1: Got it.
0: They can't afford me. And yes, I am in studio with Ken Mejia Beal.
1: That's right.
0: Who I have words with.
1: We've had lots of words.
0: We've had some words.
1: Yeah.
0: You know how hard it is for me to see you with another man, especially on the air, on streaming, listening to you?
1: Listen, I'm poly, man. You got to share me.
0: Yeah. Well, I didn't come into this relationship knowing that, and now I'm learning.
1: Oh, yeah.
0: I'm learning.
1: I belong to many.
0: Yeah. So anyway, Ken, yes.
1: The hump day honey is poly.
0: Okay. Well, let's see. How many thumbs do you have?
1: Two.
0: No, this when a kitten is, yeah, they call it polydactyl. They have an extra toe on each foot.
1: Did not know this.
0: Yeah, that's what they call them. Hey, Mark, thank you so much. Mark texting in already on the line. No way. K&E show is back.
1: K&E's back.
0: We are back. Awesome. Gentlemen, lots of geek talk, please. Geeky. Yes, there will be plenty of geek talk. Yeah. You know, for those who are not familiar, I'm sorry, Ken, you've been here this week, and I need to reintroduce myself to everyone.
1: You mean yesterday?
0: Just yesterday?
1: Yeah.
0: Oh, so I only caught you once. So anyway, for those who are not familiar, I was kind of a regular fill-in for Patty for a while here on CPT.
1: Yes.
0: I haven't been back to this studio in 6 months.
1: It's been too long.
0: It's been a while.
1: It's been too long.
0: Because I was at another radio station for a bit.
1: Yeah.
0: And then WRMN, I mean, I don't need to talk about it like it's a secret. You guys heard me over there. We even did a crossover. The RMN and CPT did a crossover. It was a conservative station and a progressive station crossing over on the air in the same market. I think that was history making programming there. I left there 6 months ago. I started a new job. I am the volunteer and community engagement strategist for Orphans of the Storm Animal Shelter.
1: I've heard. Congratulations.
0: Thank you very much. It's a great place. Oh, by the way, I must say that because I'm not speaking as anyone for Orphans of the Storm, all opinions and things I say here today reflect my own opinions.
1: Yes.
0: And not those of my employer or necessarily CPT either.
1: Yeah. My opinions are my own. Don't hold anyone else responsible.
0: Don't hold them responsible. Put a mic in front of us and they trust us, mind you. But whenever I would come in the past, because I know everyone... It always seemed like I would show up just as like really intense stuff was happening, and people would be calling in, and people would be like really animated and passionate, and in a lot of cases angry.
1: Right.
0: I think the last time I was here, I'm trying to remember what happened the last time we were in studio together, and people were so angry about something that, you know, he who shall not be named, right? And people wanted to talk about it, and I said, okay. Whenever you and I are here, we're going to give people their voice.
1: Yeah.
0: They can talk about what they want to talk about. Mm-hmm. We will have guests in studio. In fact, we have Tom Appel, our car guy. He's going to be coming in today.
1: Who always brings donuts, and I've been dieting every single time. So today's the first day I can eat a donut.
0: There are cannolis in the kitchen, I had one. I know. And I've also been, I don't know.
1: Yeah,
0: again.
1: You're looking good.
0: Thank you, folks. Again, if you're not watching on the live stream, that's fine. If you haven't seen me in a while, that's fine. I have been dropping in weight. I've been watching, you know, basically watch your diet and get more exercise.
1: That's right.
0: And I've been shedding the weight doing that.
1: Good for you.
0: It also doesn't hurt to have a little stress to make you want to, you know, lose weight too.
1: Stress is good for the soul.
0: For the soul. Mm-hmm. So, you saw that. Everyone sees me. They're like, oh, look at you. And I appreciate that. I like that. But all the stuff that's going on in the world, when I come into CPT, We're going to be, by the way, 3 days. You're going to get the K&E show for the next 3 days. Today, tomorrow, and Friday.
1: Be ready. It's like antibiotics.
0: You're going to get us for 3 days. Today, we got Tom Appel. Tomorrow, we're still figuring out our guest list for tomorrow. It's like Thursday got cursed.
1: No. We don't believe in that. Thursday.
0: It had a jinx on it.
1: No. Thursday was.
0: People learned it was us and they didn't want to be here.
1: That is. Thursday's a juggle day.
0: It's a juggle day. That's true. So we're still figuring it out. But on Friday, Wednesday.
1: Friday's going to be a Friday fun house.
0: It's going to be a fun house. We have set our guests for Friday.
1: Yes.
0: So those are set. Today, Tom Appel. Tomorrow, TBD.
1: We will have Greg O'Neill from Q-Force on tomorrow.
0: Tomorrow, yes. Right. And then on Friday, provided nothing happens, we're going to have a couple friends of ours.
1: Yes.
0: Kate Rice.
1: Yes.
0: A good friend of mine and my former co-columnist. We used to write a relationship column together back in the
1: 1800s.
0: Almost.
1: Yeah.
0: And it's when I went back and read some of the stuff that she and I had written together. The stuff that she and I wrote together was actually pretty good. The stuff I did by myself, kind of cringy. Hmm. But still, Kate and I are going to have a reunion of the Keep Your Pants On column. That's what we called it.
1: And I'm excited.
0: And so on Friday, we're not talking politics on Friday. We're going to talk about fun stuff. We're going to throw the book out. And yes, we're going to talk about relationships.
1: Yeah, and I have been, and Jody will be here.
0: Yes.
1: And I've been friends with Jody for over a decade now.
0: Yes.
1: And she is, we were part of a few campaigns together back in the day.
0: Jody Ann Martin, for folks who might not.
1: Yes, yeah. Jody Ann Martin.
0: Jody Ann Martin, who's also writes a column called The Snarky Correspondent.
1: Yes.
0: So if you're not following her on Facebook or on Instagram. Or her Substack, it's called The Snarky Correspondent. It's pretty good.
1: And we will all be here.
0: And she will be here. Kate will be here. You will be here. I will be here. And it's going to be, we're going to throw the book out and we're going to see how
1: it goes. We're going to have a gay old time.
0: I would think. Well,
1: yabba dabba do.
0: Is going to be a gay old time.
1: That's fair.
0: A gay young time.
1: That's even fairer.
0: But anyway.
1: Even fairer.
0: All right. 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He'll talk about the PRA's new report on big pharma and drug prices. 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And for our WCPT listeners, tomorrow on Live Local and Progressive, Joan Esposito's guests are Christopher Armitage, veteran, former law enforcement officer, activist, and publisher of The Existentialist Republic on Substack. His latest piece is Articles of Impeachment for Justice Clarence Thomas. Oh, I can get on board with that.
1: We all could.
0: And Joel Ostro, professor of political science at Benedictine University. 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And yes, tomorrow, I'm driving it home. We'll be back filling in for Patty, and our guests will include Greg O'Neill of Q-Force Midwest Action Group.
1: Yeah, which is a great group, and we'll talk more about it
0: tomorrow. We'll talk more about it tomorrow. I know we're coming up on a break. Again, thank you so much to WCBT for having me back. Thank you for having Ken.
1: I'm so happy that you're here.
0: I'm happy to be here. I'm happy to be here with you. Okay, real quick, I'll get this in before the break. I know at any moment, Lady B is going to come in and hit the button, and then we'll go to commercial.
1: Yeah.
0: But it was funny. So Patty, whenever she goes on vacation, I'm one of the people that she will ask, can I fill in?
1: Absolutely.
0: She asked me a few times before, could I fill in for her while she was away? And I had to keep saying, I'm sorry, I can't. I would love to, I can't. And this time I was like, no, I'm going to do it this time. I'm going to get it. I burned some vacation days, which I'm going to lose anyway, at my place of employment. Mm-hmm. So I thought, yeah, I'll do it. And it was so good getting sleep. So anyway, And then I find out that you're going to be sitting with me and sitting in with me on a date. I'm like, oh, it'll be me and Ken on Wednesday. That's awesome. And I'm thinking, oh, that'll be fun. I'm going to myself, oh, but I'm going to be on my own on Thursday and Friday. What am I going to do?
1: I text.
0: And then you text me, oh, you've got me all week. And I'm like, oh, well, look who's suddenly.
1: And let me say this.
0: Look whose calendar suddenly freed up.
1: Not a lot of men get text messages like that from me.
0: After the break, I'm going to talk to you about how Ken and I came up with this week's programming.
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11: You're listening to Driving It Home with Patty Vasquez.
0: Wow, we are driving it home. We're driving it home fast.
1: And we're driving fast.
0: Really fast. I'm telling you, my Allstate insurance is going to deduct me a couple bucks. They're going to raise my premium a couple bucks because I'm driving too fast.
1: You can never.
0: I have to keep it at 75 to keep my little my discount.
1: Yeah.
0: But this show alone is going to cause my premium to go up. We're going
1: too fast.
0: Let's do it. No way fast. Anyway, yes, this is Driving Home with Patty Vasquez, but we have a special guest host, Ken Mejia Beal, who many of you know. He's a regular here, has been on the air with other people.
1: Don't be jealous, baby. Don't be jealous.
0: Do not even try that with me.
1: Come on.
0: No, do not. Okay.
1: It's all right.
0: Folks, if you're looking on the live stream right now, he's trying to bat those beautiful brown eyes at me.
1: He's not trying.
0: He's trying to charm me into forgetting that he's been with other men on these airwaves when he promised me, he told me I was his only co-host.
1: Well,
0: I should have known better.
1: You should have known better. You should have known.
0: You know what else I should have known?
1: Tell me.
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0: 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You know, can I tell you, when I walk in and they hand me these live reads, it's like coming home again.
1: I love it, too. One day I came in. And Andy didn't give me anything. I was like, what I need paper.
0: Yeah, but see, here, that's the other thing,
1: like,
0: too.
1: What is happening?
0: Lady B is in studio with us. She's trying to be quiet, but I'm going to tell you something. This is another thing that kind of cheeses my grits, okay?
1: Cheeses my grits.
0: Lady B knows how you never read live reads when I was in the studio. You let me do all the live reads.
1: Always.
0: Because you're like, and then I had to like force you. I go, let's do every other one. Every other one. Now you're like, oh, give me the live reads. I want to be able to read, you know, these two.
1: Well, this is what happens when, mm-hmm. you know, you get passed from partner to partner. Your expectations change. So now I'm just trying to accommodate everybody. Yep, I have a history in stand-up. You don't want to do this with me. You don't want to do this with me.
0: And laying down, too. So anyway,
1: boom.
0: When I learned that I was going to be hosting, you know, for 3 days, then you texted me.
1: Yeah.
0: You've got me all week.
1: Yes.
0: And I was like, oh, this is great. Now Ken and I are going to be the next 3 days. I don't have to worry about monologuing.
1: Correct.
0: You know, for 2 days, which is, you know, which can happen sometimes. Mm-hmm. And but then it came to the rundown. We had to plan out the week. And I learned a new phrase from you.
1: Oh, God, what?
0: From when I wanted to talk to you.
1: I'm blushing right now.
0: I said, hey, can I call you and can we talk about the week and who we're going to have on? And you were like, yeah, well, call me at this time or this time or this time because I'm going to be dancing in the neon.
1: Yes, dancing in the neon.
0: Dancing in the neon. And here I'm thinking, because you said like 3 o'clock, 4 o'clock, 5 o'clock. I'm not going, oh, wow, well, Ken, he's going to go to a club like at 3 in the afternoon. They can, oh, sure. So I go, I don't want to disturb you in the club.
1: I'm turning bright red.
0: Yeah.
1: And then, he really thought I was going to a club. I thought you were
0: I thought you were actually going to be dancing. Okay. This is the old man. Old man, right?
1: Dancing on the neon.
0: Right. Dancing in the neon. And I find out, no, it's not dancing. It's
1: smoking pot.
0: It's partaking. Yeah. It is partaking. And can I tell you something?
1: Just for the record, it was my off day.
0: It was your off day, yes.
1: So.
0: But folks, if you've never heard Ken when he's high, it's like take him. I mean, he's already up to 11, you know, when you talk to him. He's already up to 11. So at this point, when he's high, you've broken the knob because you're turning it past where the knob is supposed to go. And he's all the way up. At one point, he's, and again, folks, we're having a production meeting as I'm driving. And this is Ken. Look, I want to tell you something. My angry voice and my happy voice sound the same right now because I'm high. I just want you to know that.
1: Well, because I was preparing you because you were like, Ken, are you okay? It's like, yes, this is what I sound like. This is what I sound like under the influence.
0: Under the influence.
1: I'm not angry. I am happy.
0: And it was fun. It was fun talking to you was a thing. But I'm like, did you remember everything we talked about?
1: Absolutely.
0: Okay, just making sure. Because all I know is that if I had production meetings, like in my case, you'd be high. In my case, I'd be like a little bit tipsy.
1: Well, here's the thing. But I remember everything. I just.
0: No, you don't.
1: What do you
0: mean? There are things that we've shared that you've never brought up again.
1: Yeah, because there are certain things mm-hmm. that should never be mentioned.
0: Yeah,
1: and that doesn't mean I don't remember.
0: Uh-huh. Yeah, but Lady B is giving you a look right now.
1: Lady B always gives me a look. But no, that's what we do. But no, I do have to, because in the past I've had conversations with folks and they're like, Ken, why were you so mad? And it's like, I was, no. I wasn't mad. I was just a little lifted.
0: No, you were pretty lifted. You were way lifted.
1: I was on a 3-day vacation.
0: Hey, Mark is still listening. Thank you. E, you left to go to a conservative station and now the higher calling of animals. Yes, thank you, Mark. Ken has grown, and it's good we still get at least some of the K&E magic.
1: I think at least once a month or maybe every 3 months we should get some K&E magic.
0: That sounds like a brand of I don't know, edible or something. You know,
1: and that's fine.
0: I don't know that's something. Fine. The K&E magic.
1: The K&E magic.
0: Hey, you know what? If you liked this episode, or you're listening to us live or on the stream, and you want to share it with your friends, guess what? You can also share it as a podcast.
1: Yes, you can.
0: 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That's Patty with an I. And so these episodes that we're on, and you can also listen to all the past episodes that we've done together.
1: I think they're great to listen to, especially if you're on the treadmill, driving home, yes. And you just need to.
0: You want
1: to. Yeah.
0: Just get a little distraction. Again, when you listen to the K&E show, not that, Patty blends politics and entertainment very well.
1: I think that's the best way to do it. A spoonful of sugar helps the medicine go down.
0: Okay, Julie Andrews.
1: That's me.
0: That's you.
1: Yeah.
0: But we are probably going to lean a little more into the, you know, the fun stuff. I mean, some people really like us. Some people, I don't know, they find us a little bit annoying.
1: Well, here's the thing. I know,
0: in the last time we were on, remember the mood I was in 6 months ago? No, more than 6 months ago.
1: I don't even remember the mood I was in yesterday.
0: I was in a mood then.
1: I just think, I think that, for the most part, I think folks like us, and I think that if you are annoyed by us, that's a deeper reflection of something broken inside of you.
0: That's your bro. Well, we're all broken inside, one way or another.
1: Yes,
0: it's funny too. And
1: We are.
0: I know. It's and I'm going to give one. I'm going to go serious right before this next break.
1: Let's do it.
0: Yeah. Quick story about my place where I'm working at now.
1: Yeah.
0: To show that I can be serious.

0: Trujillo. At least 160 people are dead after catastrophic flash flooding hit the border of Nepal and Tibet, sweeping through valleys and laying waste to villages. The number of missing has now risen to nearly 1,000, with dozens of Americans among them. The State Department says the U.S. Embassy in Kathmandu is working closely with local authorities to locate and assist U.S. citizens in the affected areas. A landmark $17.1 billion multi-state settlement with Meta over teen social media addiction has been announced. It's reportedly the largest state consumer protection settlement in history outside of the big tobacco settlements of the 1990s. A new pill has been approved that nearly doubles the survival rates of patients dealing with pancreatic cancer. The FDA has approved a new pill from Revolution Medicine called RazinQ. The out-of-pocket costs for RazinQ will be about $40,000 a month. Tammy Trujillo, NBC News.
1: At concerts, we dance to the same tune. 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
3: Time now for a quick look at our KKNW weather outlook. Increasing clouds through the night and a low around 60. We'll see cloudy skies to start off Thursday morning, but gradual clearing in the afternoon and a high near 73. Cloudy for Friday, but gradually becoming sunny again with a high near 72. Showers likely for Friday night. And Saturday looks like a chance of showers in the morning, partly sunny in the afternoon, a high near 70.
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5: It's Driving It Home with Patty Vasquez.
8: We are driving it home, but it's not Patty in the chair today. It is her occasional guest host. So actually, it's been a while since I've guest hosted for her. My name is Elliot Serrano, Chicago's King of Geeks, former almost permanent sidecar on the Patty Vasquez show. Patty's on vacation again. Man, I wish I could travel like her. I love it when she travels.
9: Well, but, I mean, you could.
8: No, I can't.
9: You can.
8: My dog won't let me.
9: You can take your dog.
8: I can think about that.
9: Yeah.
8: But anyway.
9: Why are you whispering?
8: I don't know why.
9: Do you just don't want your dog to know?
8: Yeah, she's like, she could be listening to the live stream right now.
9: Yeah, my dog is.
8: The other voice in studio is Ken Mejia Beal, polyam. And we are encouraging your calls and your texts. You can call us at 773-763-9278. That's 773-763-WCPT. And it's the same number to text us. Mark has been texting us. Thank you so much for that, Mark. And we have a caller on the line.
9: Yay.
8: Who we call talking to here? Hi. Hey, how you doing?
10: Are you? Listen, maybe I'm calling you the wrong person here. Can you help me out? I'm asking a question about the COVID shot.
8: Okay, I'm going to tell you right now. I am not an expert on vaccines, but neither is Robert Kennedy Jr., so I guess I'm just as equally qualified as he is. But go on ahead.
10: Well, anyway, what I'm asking is that I called my local pharmacist and asked them, and they're saying that they only have a 25, 26 shot. Is that good enough?
8: Yeah. No, that's fine. Yeah, you're good with that. I mean, have you been vaccinated before?
10: Oh, about, I want to say, maybe about 3 years ago.
8: Okay, yeah. No, you want to renew it. Yeah, I would do that. I would say not. Wait, did you do the Moderna or which one?
10: Moderna, yeah.
8: Yeah, see, that's the good one. That's the stuff right there.
9: That's the
8: Moderna.
9: Good stuff.
8: That's the good stuff. No, the Moderna one is also the one that's that's the one that everyone was holding out for. So if you can get the Moderna, I'd say go for it. How have you been feeling?
10: Well, I'm going to knock on wood. I've been feeling good, good. You know, the reason I'm calling is what to find out. You know, I don't want to be taking something right now. And then they say, oh, yeah, we have something better than this.
8: Oh, I see what you're saying. I see. No, no. See, that's the thing. They're all pretty much on this. I would say, because I know there's supposed to be a newer one that's coming out. But I mean, again, if you haven't had it in 2 years and you're kind of overdue, I would say this one is good for you too. Just get you caught up and then, you know, wait down the line. It's kind of like the new iPhones.
7: Yeah. You
8: know, I think the 11's good. I don't need the 13 right now. Maybe I'll wait.
7: You should.
10: Hey, listen, Elliot, thank you very much, okay?
8: No, thank you. Thanks for calling in. Appreciate you, buddy.
10: Okay, take care.
8: Take care. You too. That's the level of political discourse you're going to get on K&E right now.
7: That's right. We keep it clean.
8: Keep it clean. Keep it nice.
7: Keep
8: whatever.
7: It nice. Keep it clean.
8: And you're going to be hearing us everywhere. The K&E show, guesting in for Driving Home with Patty Vasquez, can be heard on WCPT 820 Heartland Signal, on the Alternative Talk, KKNW Seattle, 1150 AM. On AM 950 Progressive Minnesota, that's going to be in the 6 o'clock hour.
7: Yeah.
8: And our sponsors are Minocqua Brewing Company. Oh, man, I have been staying on top of the drama going on with Minocqua.
7: They rise. They rise.
8: They
7: above.
8: Do. Oh, I have the Minocqua Brewing Company. You can't call it a Yoda shirt because, you know, it's copyright infringement. But there's a Yoda-ish character on it. That, you know, and it says, rise against we must. So I have that shirt.
7: Oh, that's awesome.
8: Patty got it for me.
7: Yeah.
8: And Source Solar is another one of the proud sponsors of Driving It Home with Patty Vasquez. So there we go. We will be joined at the 6 o'clock hour with the car guy, Tom Appel.
7: Yeah, he's awesome.
8: And I think he's bringing donuts.
7: I'm ready.
8: You're ready?
7: I'm ready.
8: Is your body ready?
7: Yes.
8: All right. Because that's what we kind of led off the show with. I was talking about how much weight I've been losing.
7: Yes.
8: And, you know, well, you've always been, you know.
7: I mean, not always. It's a lot of work and determination.
8: I know.
7: And dedication.
8: And folks, he's not joking because there are times I go, hey, I text you or call you and like, hey, I'm going to go to the gym.
7: Yeah.
8: I'm going to go to the gym. I'm like, God, this guy goes to the gym a lot.
7: Yeah.
8: You do.
7: Well, because you know what? A is relaxation. B is a place for thinking. Three, it is good for your body. But four, I think that everyone needs, and we've talked about this on the air before, everyone needs a third place. And there's a great book about it. But the point is back in the day, you used to have home.

0: Research shows, on average, car accident victims with a lawyer get over 3 times more money than those without one. Better off with Booha.
1: It's a good place, though.
2: Yeah.
1: That's a good place. People need that, as to your point, because I think, too, things have been dark. I mean, they've been dark for a while.
2: Yeah.
1: And finding balance in all that, I mean, finding a way to live your life and not get buried in the stuff that's around you.
2: Correct.
1: You know, because a lot of times there would be times when I would say, I feel bad being happy right now because there's so many other people who aren't, you know? So you got to learn to say, hey, you need to take care of yourself. It's a whole, like they say on the plane, put on your oxygen mask before you do it for somebody else.
2: Yes.
1: You got to take care of yourself. Make sure you're there because you can't be there for anyone else.
2: Correct.
1: If you're not in a good place.
2: I used to be that way. And I think what changed me is I ended up working for a little bit with I won't say any names, but a very corrupt, evil, malicious, vicious, horrible Satan person who is not Donald Trump. It's not Donald Trump, but she could compete with him. But my point is, working in that environment reminded me that I too deserve love. I too deserve peace. I too deserve happiness. I too deserve. And I think so often we look at other people's situations and go, well, they're in this situation, so I can't feel these positive feelings. Mm-hmm. But I think feeling positivity is the only way to combat negativity. Because if you're negative and now I'm negative, mm-hmm. we can't combat anything. Mm-hmm. So if you're negative, it's my positivity that can bring you out. My negativity won't bring you out. So I think having a center of appreciation and a center of gratitude. And I have a magnet on my fridge and it and I read it every day and it says, I deserve as much love as you've got to give. I deserve it. And as long as you walk through life feeling that way, you will never feel guilty about feeling positive.
1: All right. So this is the third person who said that to me today or this week.
2: Well,
1: my ex-girlfriend, my therapist, now you.
2: You're welcome. You're welcome.
1: And there is no stigma about going to therapy. If you need therapy, go for it.
2: I go every Monday at 2:00. I'm not ashamed.
1: I almost canceled my therapy appointment this past week.
2: Why? Because you thought you didn't need it?
1: I didn't need it.
2: Oh, that's how you know it's working.
1: And then something happened.
2: Yep.
1: And then I was like, I told them, I said, dude, I am so glad I did not cancel this appointment.
2: I know that my therapy is going good when I start to treat my therapist like one of my boyfriends. And it's like, we're good this week. I don't need you. And then 3 weeks later, it's like, I do need you. Please come back. Please come back.
1: He treats his therapist and his co-host that way.
2: Welcome to my life, baby.
1: So, yeah,
2: therapy's great.
1: Be kind to yourself. Be kind to yourself. And this is a little taste of what we'll be talking about on Friday. We're going to talk a lot about relationships. We're going to be taking calls.
2: Yes.
1: I'll tell you, if you have relationship questions, I'm going to have one of my a friend of mine who's a relationship expert. He's going to be in studio. We will be talking about that. And then maybe we'll dive a little bit into the checkered past of one Elliot Serrano. My goodness, the wreckage I have left in my wake. The wreckage of the human records there, yeah. But guess what? You can listen to this show and today, tomorrow, and Friday. Today's show is live on Facebook, and we're reading your comments, so please leave your thoughts as well as like and share the page. 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She is seeking to become the first transgender woman elected to the Michigan House.
2: And yes, and she is a Victory Fund endorsed candidate.
1: And I wish Joanna the best of luck.

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1: Let's talk about
0: they're getting at it. Oh, they get, hi guys. Did you know that Apple is rolling out the new Apple flip phone next month? The flip phone is back, baby.
1: I can't wait to hang up on people again. Like, clip.
0: But I love how, like, I Apple's rolling one out when Android users have had a flip phone for a while.
1: I want a flip phone.
0: You want a flip phone?
1: I'm going to hang up on people just for fun.
0: Okay, we're going to hang up on this break. 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
0: You are listening to Driving Home with Patty Vasquez, but Patty's on vacation. If you've been listening at all this week.
1: They've been listening.
0: Yeah. And if you're going, who's that voice? I mean, we know that other guy, that guy who keeps chiming in from time to time, Ken Mejia Beal. Ken, what do you do for a living again? What do you do? What is it?
1: Make money.
0: Besides make money, who do you make money for or doing what? Tell us about your background.
1: I'm a writer.
0: You're a writer.
1: Uh-huh. And I work for a large, broadcasting company and I review scripts for political to see if they politically make sense
0: right.
1: on paper in dramatic television programs.
0: There we go. Mm-hmm. And I am none of that.
1: No, well, I don't really talk about my day job.
0: I know.
1: Well, yeah, and you just put me on the spot.
0: Put you on the spot.
1: I don't want people calling asking to borrow money. Yeah,
0: do not ask him to borrow money. You're like, that is a dry stone. You ain't getting no blood out of that. I am Elliot Serrano. I've been known as Chicago's King of Geeks. I was formerly a regular on the Patty Vasquez Show, regular host of hers, also co-host. We've dubbed this because Ken and I, we've done this show enough times together now.
1: We
0: call this the K&E experience. The K&E experience. That's what we are.
1: And it is an experience.
0: It is an experience. Folks, the show that occurs when we're not in the air
1: is... Mm-hmm. We would need lawyers. So I have a friend who is listening, and it says also his birthday, I believe, Harold, the...
0: Happy birthday, Harold!
1: The chairman of the Chicago Gay Black Caucus, and he said you made him spit his drink out.
0: So. What did I do?
1: Just the essence
0: to me,
1: of
0: the
1: you.
0: Essence of Elliot.
1: The essence of Elliot. And happy birthday, Harold.
0: Happy birthday, Harold. And if you're not listening to us on the radio, you can be listening to us over the air. You can be listening to us on the live stream on Heartland Signal. You could also be watching us, our live stream, on Facebook and YouTube. And if you're wondering, again, why does this guy look so red? I'm kind of toasty.
1: Brown.
0: You don't look red. I'm looking at the Facebook feed.
1: You don't look red.
0: But I've been following the stream on the Facebook.
1: And are you 90?
0: And I look kind of like a chicken that was left in the oven a little too long. I've been getting a lot of sun for that because of that. And yes, my t-shirt, which says World's Worst Bartender.

0: Love to do some charity bartending.
1: Hi, get the K&E experience to bartend your next fundraiser. We'll be there. We'll do it. And all the tips will go to your cause.
0: All the tips will go to your cause.
1: Yeah, we'll do
0: it. Yes. And if I really like your cause, I am willing to bartend. I am willing to bartend shirtless.
1: That is a bonus right there. Although I think there's a health code violation involved with that.
0: No, not at the bars I go to. I've never heard of this.
1: All right. Hey, I am not going to.
0: Where are you going?
1: You mean bartending or not for a charity bar? A charity fundraiser.
0: What kind of health?
1: Most of the charity fundraisers I go to are really like upper. They're really.
0: I'm a chicken finger French fry guy.
1: No. See, the last one I went to was out in the Deerfield, and it was
0: Deerfield.
1: Like,
0: got
1: really
0: it.
1: Rich people.
0: Got no, like, no, no.
1: Really rich people, no. And it was like I felt so out of place at this thing.
0: Yeah, I stay in the 606, baby.
1: Yeah.
0: Yeah.
1: I was in the 601.
0: Yeah.
1: It was 601.
0: Those 601 and 605s.
1: Yeah.
0: You need class.
1: All right. Speaking of other charity events or just the special events, Saturday, September 5th, the Chicago Labor Day Parade comes back to the 10th Ward. Starts at 11 on Ewing Avenue. Mm-hmm. Then from noon to 5, it's Eddie Fest at Steelworkers Park. There will be live music from Survive Her and DJ Chase, plus pro wrestling, food and craft vendors, and bounce houses. Oh, man, I love bouncy houses.
0: Yeah.
1: For all the kids, all of it free. I can't go in a bouncy house because when I go in, the kids hit the ceiling of the bouncy house.
0: Well, that's
1: yeah.
0: That's because you're not supposed to be in there. But
1: look, it's America. If I want to go in a damn bouncy house, I should be able
0: to. This is how we get Republicans elected. But my point is, just because you can doesn't mean you should. But I do want to send a shout out with the Chicago Labor Day Parade and the Eddie Fest. Bob Ryder Jr. was here. Please follow his Instagram at Bob Ryder Jr. That's R-E-I-T-E-R. The clips that he has for it are hilarious. He was here a couple of weeks ago talking about it, his enthusiasm. He's so pumped, and I just really want this to be a success.
1: And yeah, and WCPT will have a booth out there, and Patty will be around all afternoon.
0: Yes.
1: Come and say hello, bring the family, bring a chair. Best seat in the house is the one you bring yourself. For more information, visit chicagolaborparade.com. We have callers? Holy cow, yes, let's get him before the break. Real quick. Hi, Jim. You are on Driving Home with Patty Vasquez with special guest hosts Elliot Serrano and Ken Meehan. Bill, how are you?
0: Jim, how are you?
2: Yeah. Gentlemen, I just want to add to the levity. There's nothing funnier than sanctions. I mean, they're hilarious. let's take Canada, for instance. Duffy, the transportation czar, said, well, they should capitulate, but sanctions, because we protected them all these years. The only invasion I can remember going to Canada were the Irish. 2,000 Irish went after the Civil War trying to take Canada. The Irish tried it at least 7 times to try to capture Canada, to use as a bargaining chip to get Ireland free. But that's the only thing that I can think of that Canada's been threatened with in the last 150 years. The other one is China. Has no intentions of honoring the sanctions on Iran.
1: Correct.
2: No intentions at all. They've already said it. They said, my God, why would we do that? First of all, it's illegal. In their mind, it's illegal. They get their oil from Iran, and they probably supply Iran with the drones or whatever it is. So they're not going to give up. So we're certainly not going to put sanctions on China. You heard Trump, is he going to put sanctions on China? He's got sanctions on Cuba, and I argue that he has sanctions on the Democratic states because he has held funding back to the Democratic states, just like they do in sanctions, and that's what we're up to. So, in other words, whoever he thinks he can, through this capitalist system in his mind, he can just starve these people to death. And yeah. The Democratic states also, which is really strange. I've never heard of, I mean, I've heard sanctions thrown around occasionally, but this is sanctioned since he's taken the presidency. Everybody's being sanctioned.
1: Correct. Well, it's funny that Donald Trump is going into a trade war with an economist.
0: Yeah.
1: You know, the Prime Minister of Canada is an economist. If there's someone you don't want to go up against in any sort of thing,
0: I don't
1: an
0: think Donald Trump can spell economist. I don't think he knows.
2: No, I don't either. You remember how many award-winning economists that Biden had on his side? I think it was up to like 200.
0: Yeah.
2: Paul Krugman down. And you don't even hear from these people anymore because they know that this is insanity. And the point is, we just got to get the house back by hook or crook. And gentlemen, you have a good night and thanks for taking the
1: call. Thanks, Jim. It's always great to hear from
0: you. Talk to you later.
1: All right, we've got one more caller before the break. Hey, Steve, you're on Driving It Home with Patty Vasquez.
0: Steve, how's it going?
3: Hello, this is Steve from Splains. And Ken, you are my idol, the way you laugh. I've talked to you about this before.
0: I love Steve. Listen, you make me happy.
3: Listen, we need to, you know what we're going to do? Let's go into this. We're going to can your laughter. Ken's can laughter. We'll make a million. Okay?
1: Oh, man. What do you think? His head's getting so big, I can't fit in this chair anymore.
0: I think
1: I'm getting crowded out in the studio.
0: Yeah, you should be. My laughter comes from joy. It's pure joy.
3: It's wonderful. It's a wonderful laughter.
0: Thank you,
3: we can
0: Steve.
3: Make millions. But on another happy note, Ken, can you mentor me? Can Swaggy learn to be somebody's hump day honey? It sounds so hot to be somebody's hump day honey.
0: It is the best job ever.
3: Are you kidding me? I aspire to be somebody's hump day honey. I don't care. Anyway.
0: Then, Steve, you got it. Steve, you are officially my hump day honey. Boom.
1: Oh, wow.
0: Done.
1: Wow, look how easy that was.
0: Because I'm easy, baby. And
1: I thought I was special.
0: So do they all do.
3: I'm so easy. I really am, but that's okay. All right, guys. Have a good day.
0: You too, Steve. Talk to you later.
1: Thank you for boosting somebody's ego here. So, oh, man, look at him. Look at him. Look at his all. Oh, God. Jeez.
0: Can someone please stroke Elliot's ego?
1: No, don't.
0: Please.
1: Don't even come near my ego. I don't know where your hands have been. Telling you.
0: All over the Ben and Jerry's at the Whole Foods aisle before I got here.
1: If you see a buff black man going through the ice cream aisle, just, you know,
0: say hi.
1: The whole thing. Yeah. There he is.
0: I'm getting it all. It's all right. The only thing that hasn't been recalled yet. I'm doing the best I can. I can't eat lettuce. Can't eat, like, the beef. Can't eat, like, the Ben and Jerry's has not been recalled. I'm sticking with it.
1: When we come back, we're going to have Tom Appel, our friend, the car guy. He's going to be in studio to talk about, he's of the Consumer Guide Car Stuff podcast. We're going to talk to him about, so I'm going to ask him how to fix the scratches on my Jeep that I messed up this week, as well as your questions. That's 773-763-WCPT, 773-763-9278. Call or text your questions to Tom Appel, and we will answer as many as we can. 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
7: I'm Dr. Anthony Lizerwitz, and this is Climate Connections. Winters in Western Oregon tend to be cool and rainy, but summers are usually very dry. So many farmers in the region irrigate their crops. And much of the water they use comes from rivers that are fed by mountain snowpack. But as the climate warms, that snowpack is shrinking.
8: It is over time going to really impact how people irrigate their crops.
7: That's Gabrielle Rush McNally of the Dry Farming Institute. 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
8: We also encourage a lot of experimentation and then knowledge sharing to see like what works in a particular context.
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17: NBC News Radio, I'm Tammy Trujillo. At least 160 people are dead after catastrophic flash flooding hit the border of Nepal and Tibet, sweeping through valleys and laying waste to villages. The number of missing has now risen to nearly 1,000, with dozens of Americans among them. The State Department says the U.S. Embassy in Kathmandu is working closely with local authorities to locate and assist U.S. citizens in the affected areas. Meta has reached a nearly $17 billion settlement in a landmark trial around teen social media addiction. Mark Mayfield has the details.
18: Several states sued the tech giant, alleging it designed its social media platforms, including Facebook and WhatsApp, to engage children and get them addicted. They also claimed Meta misled users about the safety of the apps. As part of the settlement, Meta denied the allegations, but committed to establishing daily limits and blocks on nighttime use for teenage users, along with enhanced age assurance measures. I'm Mark Mayfield.
17: The man who admitted to killing four University of Idaho students will get a chance in court to explain why he should be allowed to withdraw that guilty plea. Brad Ford reports.
19: Ryan Koberger says he was convinced to falsely confess to committing the murder. He says he was not aware of evidence that didn't get admitted into the trial. Prosecutors wanted the judge to dismiss Koberger's petition without a hearing. Judge Stephen Hippler will hold a status conference in June 2027, and then 2 weeks later, there will be an evidentiary hearing. I'm Brad Ford.
17: A new pill's been approved that nearly doubles the survival rates of patients dealing with pancreatic cancer. The FDA has approved a new pill from Revolution Medicine called Razin-Q, which is taken once daily and inhibits a form of protein that makes tumors grow. The FDA says the pill is a treatment option for patients with advanced pancreatic cancer, one of the most deadly forms of cancer. In a late-stage clinical trial, patients who took the pill on average lived twice as long as those who had chemotherapy. Revolution Medicine says the out-of-pocket cost for Razin-Q will be about $40,000 a month. 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The alleged mastermind of the 9/11 attacks will stand trial in June of 28. Scott Carr has details.
20: A military judge made the ruling Wednesday, nearly 25 years after the attacks and 2 weeks before the 25th anniversary. Khalid Sheikh Mohammed was captured in 2003 and has been held at Guantanamo since 2006. Mohammed and two others had agreed to a plea deal with the Biden administration to be spared the death penalty, but that was canceled after some victims' families expressed outrage. I'm Scott Carr.
17: The future of sharing a job site with a robot is taking shape in Texas. The National Science Foundation says the University of Texas at Austin will lead a $30 million National Robotics Center. Researchers will study how machines can adjust to real human movements in hospitals, workplaces, homes, and public spaces. The Texas hub is part of a wider $90 million federal science investment, creating three new research centers. Engineers say the goal is making smart tools genuinely helpful so humans and robots can work safely side by side.
21: Islands in the stream, that is what we are, no one in between.
17: Dolly Parton's music legacy includes one last surprise for fans. It's an unreleased song titled My Place in History, and it's locked in a chestnut box at Dollywood's Dream Moore Resort in Pigeon Forge, Tennessee. That box will stay closed until January 19, 2046, on what would have been Parton's 100th birthday. Her wish was for the song to be heard by future generations rather than immediately after she departed. Parton wrote My Place in History in 2015 when she opened her Dream Moore Resort. Prince Harry and Meghan Markle are reportedly back in the UK after relocating from California. The BBC reports that Harry and Meghan, along with their two children, Prince Archie and Princess Lilibet, arrived by a private jet this week. The outlet also says they'll be living in the Cotswolds, a quaint English countryside where they lived back in 2018. Tammy Trujillo, NBC News Radio.
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26: Time now for a quick look at our KKNW weather outlook. Increasing clouds through the night and a low around 60. We'll see cloudy skies to start off Thursday morning, but gradual clearing in the afternoon and a high near 73. Cloudy for Friday, but gradually becoming sunny again with a high near 72. Showers likely for Friday night, and Saturday looks like a chance of showers in the morning, partly sunny in the afternoon, a high near 70.
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0: Yes, we're driving it home, folks, but it's not Patty Vasquez in the seat. It is guest hosts, Elliot Serrano, Chicago's King of Geeks, former chief geek officer for the Patty Vasquez show, as well as occasional fill-in host, joined by regular co-host. He said he'd only had eyes for me. Ken Mejia Beal.
1: He lied.
0: He lied. He lied like everybody else.
1: Yep.
0: You lied like everyone else. And
1: gotta pay the bills, baby.
0: Yeah, whatever. That's what they all say. You are listening to WCPT on the Heartland Signal, as well as at the Alternative Talk KKNW Seattle, 1150 AM. And we want to welcome our visitors on AM 950 Progressive Minnesota. We are being heard as far away as Seattle, which is really awesome. And we are sponsored by the Minocqua Brewing Company, Pride Coffee Roasters, as well as Source Solar. So we want to welcome everyone who's been listening to us on the stream, on the Facebook, on the YouTube. And we also want to welcome our guest in studio, Tom Appel of Consumer Guide, the Consumer Guide Car Stuff podcast. Tom, you brought donuts.
2: I did.
1: Yes, he always does it. I was finally able to eat them. Thanks, Tom.
0: Son of a gun. I'm trying to like it better at this, too. But those look so good. Although, they're delicious. What? You know what made it easy for me?
2: What's that?
0: Because you walked in and you said, here, Ken, you get first choice.
2: Yes.
0: And he took the one I wanted.
2: Oh.
0: He took the Boston cream. He took the Boston
1: cream. Oh, Boston cream's my favorite.
0: The cream-filled one.
1: Absolutely.
0: Now, I am not going to make any jokes about how Ken loves cream-filled things. So.
2: Nor will I.
0: So you see what I did there? So how I did it? I went around it.
1: Somebody's going to run in here and drag one of us out of here. It is not going to be me.
0: Welcome, Tom. How you doing? Now, this is new. This is new for you. You've never had to deal with the K&E experience before.
2: No, I haven't.
0: No. I remember the last time, I think Patty talked to you. I want to say you were probably on the phone. Or it was a call-in, I think, when I was in studio.
2: Oh, really?
0: Yeah, and mind you, this was a while back.
2: Oh, I wonder what that
0: this was
2: might
0: a while
2: back. News story.
0: Yeah,
2: because I tried to drive down.
0: Yeah. So, but I think the last, but we have this is the first time we've actually.

0: lovingly call you the car guy.
1: He's the car guy, yes.
0: The car guy. And since you know, this is, it's so coincidental that I have a car crisis right now. And folks, if you have questions for Tom, you can call us at 773-763-9278. That's 773-763-WCPT. You can call or text.
1: Or text those car questions.
0: Text if you're shy about being on the air. Tom will answer all your questions. Tom, man, I was like moving some stuff out in my garage.
2: Uh-huh.
0: And like a dummy, I took a container off a top shelf and I put it on the hood of my Jeep. And then... Yeah. I wanted to put another container next to it, so I like pushed that thing to the side and I put a nice big scratch in the hood of my Jeep. And I'm wondering, is there a thing I can do, or am I have to go to, do I have to go to a body place to get that taken care of?
2: It depends on how nice you want it to be.
0: Yeah.
2: And if you want to experiment a little,
0: because
2: there are a lot of these just sort of mom and pop little body shops and you do a remarkably good job of filling that in. It may not be perfect, but it's so much cheaper than getting a body panel repaired.
0: That would be, I don't mind. It doesn't have to be perfect.
2: Yeah. You know,
0: my Jeep gets beat up pretty bit.
2: Yeah, a lot of these guys that run these little body shops are really talented.
0: Okay, very, very good to know that. I got an average, how much is it going to cost to like get a scratch like that repaired? Like, let's say I get it, I'm looking, for on the radio, you can't see it, but I'm holding my hands out
2: like
0: this.
2: You can find it, yeah.
0: Big scratch like that.
2: Let's call that 32 inches.
0: 32 inches.
2: I mean, you can get a guy.
0: I love how Ken is like, he's not going to get into inches here. But anyway, go on.
2: So, I mean, you can find a dude who might get you really close for $100. But if you have to get the hood painted.
0: Can you get me close for $100, Ken?
1: I'm not doing this. But for $100, yeah, I can get you there.
2: Wow.
1: $100, I'll get you where you're going.
0: I'm sorry, go on, Tom.
1: Sorry, Tom.
2: No, you can find someone that'll just do that on the side, or if you have to get a whole hood.
0: Yeah, but it's not that bad,
2: And then it has to be clear coat and stuff.
0: Yeah.
2: That can be several hundred dollars.
0: Several $100, okay.
1: Well, this is my question for you, Tom, because it's around that time of year where folks are thinking about buying new cars.
2: Yep.
1: And a big question that I get asked a lot, and I don't know why people ask me, is do you buy now, like the Labor Day, or do you wait until the end of the year?
2: The thing that is still true is that buying at the end of the month may get you a deal, because salesmen are still paid monthly.
1: Okay.
2: So they're always trying to squeeze one last sale in there. But that said, this year's not a good year to buy a new car, especially. And that's because there is no shortage or no surplus of vehicles.
0: Mm.
2: Typically, we talk about how many vehicles there are in the fleet waiting to be sold.
0: Mm-hmm.
2: And that number is usually about 4 million. That's 4 million cars out there in the pipeline for people to buy. The number is 3 million this year. So there are no extra cars. There won't be rebates. There won't be big sales.
1: Okay.
2: Yeah. So people are going to be going, maybe looking for nearly new used cars, and those are getting a little more expensive too.
1: Okay.
2: What's going to get cheaper in the second half of this year is used EVs. A bunch of them coming off lease. So if you're thinking about going EV, if you're thinking about going with an electric vehicle, this might be the time to do it.
0: Are the tax credits still in place for them, or have they already gone?
2: Those are gone. They disappeared last September.
0: Okay.
2: We are seeing that state by state they're returning. There is talk of an Illinois state rebate. It wouldn't be anywhere near the $7,500 federal thing, but it might help. Also, there is state money for charging stations. So that's something you want to look into if you're going to install a charging station in your garage.
0: What about hybrids?
2: Hybrids are, funny thing about hybrids, because the media keeps talking about how popular they are now. But it's a little bit less that they're popular and a little bit more that cars are just, hybrid cars are more available. And at Toyota, for example, every RAV4, which is the single most popular vehicle sold in the U.S. except for the F-150, the big pickup.
0: And I was looking for one for the life and we couldn't find one.
2: Yeah, they're hard to get right now.
0: Yeah.
2: They just did a changeover because they just redesigned them.
0: Mm-hmm.
2: So there is a shortage of RAV4s.
0: Mm-hmm.
2: If you find one, you may not get the color you want.
0: Right.
2: And you're paying sticker.
0: Yep.
2: But every RAV4, every Camry, every Sienna minivan, they're all hybrid now from Toyota.
0: Okay.
2: So there's simply more hybrids out there.
0: Okay.
1: And you said, when are we buying those? When should we? You said
2: the electric vehicles in the second half of this year probably coming down in price. Everything else,
1: so when you say
2: not going to be any good deals.
1: So when you say second half of this year.
2: Yeah, Q3, Q4.
1: So when is that?
0: We're in Q3, right?
2: We're in Q3 right now. Yeah, we're in
1: now.
2: Yeah.
1: Okay, got it.
0: Yeah,
2: things aren't going to get cheaper for a while. Makers have gotten used to, post-COVID, if we remember the chip shortage.
0: Yep.
2: makers have done a remarkable job of self-discipline and are not building too many cars anymore.
0: Because I remember there were the articles going around that towards the end of the year was really good because all these dealers had to make their quotas and stuff, and they're doing everything they can to get inventory out, right. And that's just not the case anymore.
2: No, there are some isolated stories. Some manufacturers, Nissan famously, used to do something called stair-step incentives, which were really brutal on a dealer.
3: Monday,
2: and I know it's hard to feel sorry for a dealer.
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1: Did you forget your last name for a moment?
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1: What's your nickname?
0: My nickname from the they called me the L Train. You know, Elliot L Train. But that's for my old station.
1: Got it.
0: So I'm not using it anymore. That's my dead name, I call it.
1: Okay.
0: Yeah, I don't thank you, but it brings back memories I want to kind of like leave behind. We are joined in studio by Tom Appel of the Consumer Guide Car Stuff Podcast. And we've been talking about a good time to buy cars, a good time to get an EV or not, and how much is it going to cost me for this idiot here who scratched up the hood of his Jeep to get it fixed. I need to find a nice, you know, somebody in my neighborhood that will do it, you know. Or I mean, I do little kits I can go out and get buy a
2: there
0: kit
2: are.
0: And do
2: that. You know? There are, but there are just guys that are really good at doing that.
0: Yeah.
2: Guys that, like, you used to work at dealerships where they know they're going to do the whole hood.
0: All right. I mean, it's not like I gashed it. It was like, you know, it's just, but you can tell it. And it's like, oh, I don't want this to get worse.
2: No.
0: I don't want to deal with
2: it. It's hard to look at.
0: I know it is. Just like me. Anyway.
1: I was going to make that joke.
0: Shut up. You have no way to talk.
1: Darn it.
0: You polygamist co-host, you. You're listening to us. 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And to our good friends up in Minnesota, AM 950 Progressive, is the AM 950 Progressive Minnesota. 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He'll talk about the PRA's new report on big pharma and drug prices. 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
0: 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His latest piece is Articles of Impeachment for Justice Clarence Thomas. And Joel Ostro will be joining him, joining Joan. He is a professor of political science at Benedictine University. 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And tomorrow, I don't know what's happening here in the K&E Experience.
1: Tomorrow on the K&E Experience, yeah, we are going to have Greg O'Neill from Q-Force Midwest. We're going to talk about the work that they do, knocking doors and getting queer folks out there and getting them involved in politics. We're also going to have Kyle Stern, who is the president of the West Suburban Teachers Union. We're going to talk about education. We're going to talk about budget cuts. And we're going to talk about getting back to school. And that's why they keep me around.
0: And that, folks, was Ken doing a live read with nothing to read.
1: That's right.
2: That's impressive.
1: It's like all up here. So I do have another question for you, and we talked about this off air. So my story is I lived in the burbs, I have a sedan, and now I live in Edgewater. And what I want to get a smaller car. I want to get a compact car. What kind of compact car should I be looking at right now?
2: There are not a lot of small cars anymore, but the ones that are still out there are all pretty darn good, right?
1: Okay.
2: Honda Civic, Toyota Corolla, Mazda 3,
1: okay,
2: Nissan Versa. Those are all
0: the really Mazdas are nice. Cars. Those are nice, yeah.
2: Yeah, the class of vehicles is good. Resale value on them is a little high, so none of them are inexpensive. God. The Nissan is probably the most affordable. Might be the shortest, which would be a thing that would appeal to you.
1: Yes.
2: But you can also look at subcompact crossovers, which will be even shorter.
1: Oh.
2: So something like a Mazda CX-30.
1: Okay.
2: There's a Toyota Corolla hatchback. Trying to think what else out there. You know what might work really well? If you're looking used, the previous generation Chevrolet Trax was a very tidy vehicle.
1: Oh, okay.
2: And easy to park.
1: Okay.
2: But the new Trax is a fine car. Just a little bit bigger.
1: Yeah, I want something that I can just, you know, I'm not the best parallel parker, and I cannot parallel park without turning the radio off, praying to Jesus, like it's a whole thing. But in my neighborhood, parking is so expensive.
0: Here's my question. My ex had, she had a RAV4. She couldn't parallel park too, but she did the thing where, you know, when you're ready to park, it shows an overhead view of your vehicle.
1: Yeah.
0: So it helps you parallel. I go, how does it do that?
1: That's amazing.
2: What's weird about that is that's fake. It's sort of pre-AI, but there are cameras around the car,
1: yeah,
2: putting in the rearview mirror,
1: yeah,
2: on the bottom,
1: uh-huh,
2: and it creates this weird composite view that looks like it's some bird.
1: Yes.
2: 20
0: how
2: feet
0: does it
2: above
0: do
2: you.
0: That? I thought maybe it shot a little drone up that's watching you.
2: It's impressive and it's handy.
1: That sounds amazing.
0: It is. Yeah,
2: it's called 360 surround view.
0: Yes, yes.
2: And it depends on the vehicle. Usually top trim levels of the vehicles you were just talking about, we'll have something like that.
0: You can use one of those.
1: I definitely could.
0: You can text in your questions to 773-763-9278. That's 773-763-WCPT. We have a question from the 847. Car question. At what mileage should you consider trading in your car for a new one? I have a 2020 Lexus Lexus SUV at 79,000 miles.
2: Mm. It used to be, and I'm sure we all remember this, like you wanted to get rid of a car before 100,000 miles.
0: Yeah.
2: Because that's when the resale value is. That's not true anymore.
0: Huh.
2: Cars last so much longer now that that's not the barrier. There's probably some people out there for whom that's a psychological thing, but for most people now, especially now if you're dealing with a Lexus with a reputation for reliability, people pay big money for Lexuses with comfortably over 100,000 miles on them.
0: Because, hey, it's a 2020, so that's not too bad for the amount of miles. That's maybe 10,000, 11,000 miles a year.
2: Maybe it's a little high.
0: Yeah, a little on the high, but still, as you say, if they've been maintaining it, you know, as I say, change the oil regularly, stay on top of your maintenance, stuff
2: and
0: like that.
2: And if you have that stuff, if you were selling private party and you can show them those receipts, and sometimes they're all accumulated on Carfax, not always.
0: Yeah.
2: That's really helpful.
1: And doesn't the mileage also play into the type of vehicle you have at all? Like the make and model of your vehicle?
2: It can. Okay. It depends on how it's used. If you're talking about, like, specifically, like a large pickup truck.
1: Yes.
2: Yeah, then you might have worked it pretty hard.
1: That's what I'm, okay.
2: Mm-hmm. Yeah.
1: Because I've always heard with, and I don't know if this is true or not, with your larger vehicles, the less mileage, the better.
2: Oh, yeah.
1: Okay.
0: Okay, so the definitive answer here is 79,000 miles. Would you hold on to it a little longer, or would...
2: I would not be in a rush to sell it.
0: Okay.
2: That car's a baby.
0: Okay. Oh, okay. That's very good to know. Good to know. I hope that answered your question, 847. Thank you so much. Again, 773-763-9278 if you want to call. If you have questions for Tom Appel of the Consumer Car Guide Stuff podcast. Well, what was your podcast? What's the latest episode on? What are you guys talking about?
2: We had a really interesting conversation with a gentleman named Chip Lupo from Wallet Hub. And the conversation was about the states where people overpay the most for their cars.
0: Mm.
2: And by overpay, we don't mean they were ripped off by the dealer. They are paying more for their car as a percentage of their income.
0: Oh, okay.
2: So state by state. So the single state with the lowest income, I think, in the union is Mississippi.
0: Yeah.
2: They're also paying an awful lot for their vehicles. Part of the problem is, and these are self-inflicted wounds, large pickup trucks are popular down there, and large pickup trucks are relatively expensive.
0: Mm-hmm.
2: So it is crazy to see this list. And so you have, like, I think, like, Washington, D.C. was the most comfortable, where people, like, were comfortably under their incomes with their payments. But in Mississippi, the annual, just the payments, not the cost of ownership, not insurance, exceeded half of the household income.
0: Oof, holy smack.
2: That's rough.
0: I'm guessing that for a lot of these people, they need these vehicles.
2: They probably need vehicles. They probably didn't need to buy new vehicles.
0: Oh, okay. So what would you think, what's a good workaround from that?
2: Shop around a little bit more. I think a lot of people, and this is unfortunately just a reality now, cars got a lot more expensive in the last 5 years.
0: Yeah.
2: And I think that some people have to talk themselves out of the notion that they have to buy a new car.
0: Well, was it they say you lose how much in value, like when you're driving it off the lot?
2: It used to be 15%, 20%.
0: Yeah.
2: It was a huge hit the minute you just signed the...
1: I do know, and I don't know if this is true or not, maybe you can touch on this, but I've always heard or read that depending on certain factors, credit being one of them, sometimes it's easier to get a new car because a bank is quicker to, more easy to sign off on it because of it's new.
2: Yes, okay. Actually, you raised one interesting point, and there's a second half to that.
1: Okay.
2: But yes, banks might be more likely to sign a loan on a new car, just because its resale value is a little bit better understood.
1: But additionally,
2: you might be able to get a loan through the manufacturer. All brands have captive lenders, you know, Mazda, Ford, General Motors.
1: Mm-hmm.
2: They have lenders that they go to that are much more liberal about their loan policies than might a private bank.
1: And those are mainly for if you get it new.
2: Yes.
0: Okay. You can be liberal about those policies, but I can't be liberal about this break. We got to hit it right now. 773-963-9278. Call us with your questions for Tom Appel. We'll be right back on Driving Home with Patty Vasquez.
10: NBC News Radio, I'm Mark Mayfield. The man allegedly behind the 9/11 attacks will stand trial in June of 2028. A military judge made that ruling on Wednesday. Khalid Sheikh Mohammed, who was captured in 2003 and has been held at Guantanamo since 2006. A coalition of Democratic-led states are suing to block President Trump's order limiting mail-in voting. Here's Tammy Trujillo.
11: Shortly after that lawsuit was announced, a federal judge lifted a block on the executive order, allowing it to be implemented. The order directs agencies to compile a list of confirmed U.S. citizens eligible to vote in each state. The Postal Service would then oversee mail-in voting by establishing uniform standards. The White House says the order is about common sense measures that protect the security of mail-in ballots. The lawsuit, though, calls the order unconstitutional. I'm Tammy Trujillo.
10: And actor Tim Curry is dead. He was 80 years old. Mark Mayfield, NBC News Radio.
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14: Time now for a quick look at our KKNW weather outlook. Increasing clouds through the night and a low around 60. We'll see cloudy skies to start off Thursday morning, but gradual clearing in the afternoon and a high near 73. Cloudy for Friday, but gradually becoming sunny again with a high near 72. Showers likely for Friday night. And Saturday looks like a chance of showers in the morning, partly sunny in the afternoon, a high near 70.
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9: From city streets to political beats, you're driving it home with Patty Vasquez. Your progressive talk fuels the ride.
0: Yes, we are driving it home. This is Driving Home with Patty Vasquez with special guest hosts, Ken Mejia-Beal and me, Elliot Serrano. We have been joined in studio by Tom Appel of the Consumer Guide Car Stuff podcast. He's been talking about buying new cars, when's a good time to trade in a car, getting them serviced. You know, do you go to the dealer? 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All that kind of stuff. If you have any questions for him, you can call us at 773-763-WCPT. That's 773-763-9278. If you're feeling shy, you don't want to talk on the air, no, that's fine. Nothing wrong with that. You can text us your questions.
1: Yeah, we want to know.
0: Text us. And we will be joined tomorrow by...
1: We will be joined tomorrow by Q-Force Midwest is Greg O'Neill. And we will also be joined by President of the West Suburban Teachers Union, Kyle Stearns.
0: And on Friday, we will be joined by Jody Ann Martin, political activist and writer of The Snarky Correspondent, as well as Kate Rice, former co-columnist with me. We wrote a relationship column called Keep Your Pants On.
1: Keep them on.
0: Yeah, I will tell you a story about it. There was, we'll talk about it on Friday. We were accused of being members of the Christian Alliance because we actually wrote a column saying that you don't have to have sex on the first date.
1: You don't.
0: Yeah. We don't. But people were calling us out for that. Kate Rice and Jodi Ann Martin.
1: Were people upset with
0: us? They were upset with us.
1: Oh.
0: They were. I know. That was the time, though. They will be in studio with us on Friday.
1: Wait. So people,
0: we're talking cars, okay? I didn't mean this.
1: Tom. But people were.
0: We also told folks don't have sex in a car because it gets messy.
1: And Tom would agree with that.
0: How much does my trade in value go down if they know I've had a lot of sex in that
1: car? Depends on who you're having sex with.
2: I assume they have to know.
0: Yeah. Well, you know.
2: And then it becomes a big psychological barrier.
0: Yeah,
2: a lot of miles on the odometer.
0: But, you know, it's like, wow, that happened in there. Maybe that'll rub off on me.
1: Maybe. Goodness.
0: If you are listening to WCBT, thank you so much. Our stations are WCBT 820 and the Heartland Signal. You can hear us on the Alternative Talk KKNW Seattle 1150 AM, as well as AM 950 Progressive Minnesota. We are so grateful to be a part of the Progressive Talk Network, as well as being sponsored by Minocqua Brewing Company, Pride Coffee Roasters, and Source Solar. We heard their ad right before we came back. Mm-hmm. All right, Tom. So you were talking about. Yes, it's for a lot of folks. It's kind of a difficult time to buy a car.
1: Mm-hmm. Mm-hmm.
0: You're saying probably used is probably the best
2: if you can. The problem is, and this is the sticky. This is the sticky part of the situation.
0: Well, but just because I'll clean it before I trade it in. I mean, come on.
2: Different sticky.
1: This is a different sticky.
2: We talked about the chip shortage, though, and how manufacturers are now producing fewer cars and selling fewer cars. So we went from about 17, 18 million in 2019 to about 16 million now. That's cars. That's new cars. You know, 1.5, 2 million cars not being sold in the U.S., which means there is a shortage of nearly new used cars. Mostly coming off of lease because we're at that 3, 4, 5 year period. But the problem is that nearly new used cars are pretty expensive.
0: Mm-hmm.
2: So it is difficult to buy a car. Now, obviously, interest rates are high. And we have this other problem where people are coming off of their, not coming off of their loans, but they decide to trade in their vehicle while they're still deeply upside down on the vehicle.
0: Mm-hmm.
2: Meaning that they owe on the vehicle they have, and they want to roll that money into their new loan. And the downside of that is you're not going to get a very good interest rate because you're not meeting your down payment.
1: Mm-hmm. Correct.
2: So it's an ugly situation. And the solution is to hold on to your

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1: It's just a fair deal. You may really like it, but you might want to wait, call the dealer, see if they'll do anything about the price, but that's handy.
2: What's the tool called?
1: What's that?
2: The tool is called?
1: It depends on the vehicle.
2: Okay.
1: But I can't even think of what it is, because Cars.com does it. But it's a wonderful thing, and the price is just right there when you look at the thing.
2: Gotcha.
1: Yeah, but it's wonderful. It tells you the average price that's
2: gotcha.
1: Asked for that vehicle in gotcha. Your area.
3: Oh, that's gotcha. Really good to it have. Is. That's a great tool.
1: Yeah, because there's less and less negotiation that has to happen now, because the price that's online is often the price.
2: That was going to be my thing, too. Let's say I'm just one of those people, I don't want to deal with the car guy. I don't want to deal with it, because I know that's what happened to me when I went and bought my Jeep. And I was like, oh, man, I just, look, this is. I went in and said, this is what I've got. This is what I want to pay. Mm-hmm. I'm not going to go back and forth on this. This is what I've got. This is what I'm at. This is my down payment. Da, da, da. Either you can make it work or you don't. If you can't make it work, I'll leave. And the guy kept going back and forth, you know, doing the whole thing. I'm going to go to my manager, come back. Blah, blah, blah, blah, blah. So I was like, what if I want to avoid that? You know, like, what about just finding something online? That's the price.
1: You want to look for an advertised online price that makes sense.
2: Right.
1: And we have wonderful tools now at our disposal to determine the vehicle. The value of a vehicle.
2: Because you have some people who just go online, they see the car, they pay the price that's on, they see online, and then they get it delivered to them or whatever. Yeah. Is that good or bad?
1: Interesting story about that. Carvana is one of those, and Carvana just started selling new cars too, which is interesting. But people who shop with Carvana, according to a recent study, are actually paying more for their cars than they might at private dealerships. The interesting, and substantially more, you know, four digits more. But they're happier with the whole situation.
3: Because they don't have to talk to anybody.
1: They don't have to talk to anyone.
2: It's like the ATM.
3: Yeah. and part of me, and it's bad. Like, I'm the kind of shopper where if I'm at the grocery store and I'm trying to get through aisle three and there's too many people in the aisle, I will just buy it on Amazon because I have zero tolerance for people. So
2: Jeff Bezos thanks you.
3: Yeah, and it's horrible, but I am Carvana's like target customer because if you... I am willing to pay a little bit more, or probably a lot more, if I don't have to talk to people.
2: I
3: know that's horrible, but it's true.
2: All I know is, like, if I can go to the giant Carvana vending machine that I see, like, off the expressway, and it gives me the big coin that I put in, and then the thing comes down, I mean, I'll pay an extra grand just for that experience.
3: I just don't like... I hate the whole car buying experience. It is a nightmare for an introvert. I hate it. But I do have for anyone buying a car, I always say this. Do not give the car salesman your keys.
1: Oh.
2: Don't like for the trade-in.
3: Ever give them your keys. Because they will not give your keys back. You'll be like, okay, I'm ready to go. And they're like, oh, let me find your keys. But before I find your keys, let me show you this. Keep your keys.
1: And about that.
3: Yes.
1: They often need to see your driver's license.
3: Yes.
1: Just let them take a picture of it. Don't let go of it.
3: Don't give them anything.
1: Right. You want to be able to just walk
3: out. To leave, yes.
1: Because that is your ultimate bargaining chip. You can leave.
3: Yes.
2: That do not give me your keys or your driver's license if you're on a date with me, too, because then you're never going to find your way home.
3: That sounds very predatory.
2: We'll talk about that on Friday.
3: That sounds like a 2020 episode waiting to happen. That I don't want to be a part of.
2: It's a joke. I would never do that. I'm trusting you. They leave pretty fast when they're going to leave. That sometimes they walk in, they go, nope. And they turn around and they leave. Hold on. I've got all these reads here. Now, if you are enjoying this show and you want to share it with a friend, you can listen to Rate and Share, the Driving It Home full episodes and featured interview podcasts. 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
1: someone? 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
0: We've already got some great advice from Tom and Ken, although Ken really should be not talking about anything right now. I'm still mad at him. This is Driving Home with Patty Vasquez on the Heartland Signal. We have guest hosts Elliot Serrano and Ken Mejia-Beal, joined by Tom Appel. We will be back after this break, this mandatory break that I swear we're going to hit on time. 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
8: 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Yeah, that's the real name because when our, let's be generous and say, cognitively adventurous president tried to erase 5 centuries of geographic history with an executive order, the same half of America grabbed a cold one and said, nah, it's crisp, it's Mexican style, and it pairs beautifully with common sense. 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
0: Yes, we are driving it home. 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That's 773-963-WCPT. You can text us as well. 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So we do want to thank all our friends who are carrying the show. 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
1: Minnesota.
0: Ah, man. Hold on. I'm looking at this here. Yes, the midterms are only 70 days away, and WCPT is posting all of our candidate interviews at heartlandsignal.com/candidates. Visit the page to hear and share the latest interviews, including Patty's recent conversations with U.S. Senate candidate Adam Hamilton of Kansas. Candidates for Congress, Mitchell Berman and Paul Nolley, Lieutenant Governor hopeful Christian Mitchell, and Joanna Whaley, a 2026 Democratic candidate for Michigan State Representative. She is seeking to become the first transgender woman elected to the Michigan House.
1: Yes.
0: Now, if you're watching us or listening to us, wherever it may be, every Patty Vasquez show is streamed live on Facebook, and we are reading. I'm looking at the comments right now. You know, I'm going to tell you, I want to say thank you to Karen Nolan.
1: Who? Yeah, hello, Karen. Karen is so loyal.
0: She is one of the most loyal. Karen
1: thank
0: Nolan,
1: you, Karen.
0: As watching us, was commented on the Facebook. And Karen also
1: it
0: so-
1: It is just Facebook.
0: Right, just the Facebook. Now, mind you, there's also the YouTube page and all these other areas.
1: No,
0: but Karen's there.
1: Facebook.
0: Yes.
1: Not the Facebook. Facebook.
0: Okay, Justin
1: YouTube.
0: Timberlake.
1: Yeah, like, stop.
0: Right.
1: Okay.
0: On Ooh. Facebook.
1: Yes.
0: I'm surprised you're getting offended by this.
1: Well, because you're not old enough to call it the Facebook.
0: I'm in America. I can call it whatever
1: you
0: I
1: know
0: want.
1: You know what? You're right. Do
0: you
1: it. Do you.
0: All right.
1: And this is why they keep leaving before they sit down at a table on date night. You're saying the Facebook.
0: Wow!
1: This is
0: folks,
1: why.
0: That's a callback to the last segment, folks. If you weren't listening before. And mind you, that's just a preview. What are you going to get to listen to on Friday? When the K&E experience throws the book out and we're just going to go wild. Not that we aren't already, but because we have Tom Appel in the studio, we don't want to monopolize his time and subject
1: Tom
0: him.
1: Tom Appel's a wild man.
0: Okay, Dante's on then again.
10: Nobody said that.
0: Really?
10: 25 years.
0: The show that takes place off the air when we're during the break. And man, Tom, dude, you have lived a life. You have lived a life. He's giving me advice, too. He's like, oh, dude, do that? All right. I don't know if it'll work for me. I'm not ripped like you. Whatever. I'm getting all sorts of advice from everybody today.
1: Right.
0: All sorts of advice. All right. Anywho, the subject is cars. Let's get back to that.
10: Yeah.
0: And what people need to know.
1: I actually do have a question for you. Because you mentioned earlier about people in Mississippi and the payments and all that.
10: Yeah.
1: When you're trying to buy a car, and this might be a finance question also, how much of your income should you be ready to part with to comfortably be in a vehicle?
10: The number that you hear from all sorts of different financial advisors is basically the same. So even Dave Ramsey and then a bunch of other guys, everyone is basically saying that your household income, maybe a third of it should be allocated to automotive expenses. So that includes insurance, that includes two cars if you have two cars,
1: okay,
10: and your payments. So you shouldn't be really doing more than a third total
1: okay
10: of your take-home pay going to automotive expenses.
1: I know a lot of folks have that question, like, I can, because the problem is when you go into these places, they tell you what you can afford, versus a lot of us who've been around the block a couple of times can tell them what we can afford.
0: Right.
1: Like, I don't let anyone tell me what I can afford, because I know my life better than
0: them. Yeah, no, I remember that one time, going in, and he goes, well, this is your payment, and this is what we can do, and this way, I go, ain't no way I can afford that every month.
1: Exactly. And it's like, hey, but no, we ran the numbers. You can. It's like, but you don't know what I drink on the weekend, sir, and I cannot.
0: or again, there are other things like mortgage payments and medical bills. And
1: but
0: all
1: that's
0: that
1: what
0: kind
1: I mean.
0: Stuff.
1: Like, you don't know my life,
0: right.
1: Don't tell me what I can afford.
0: But I'm sorry, Tom.
1: Sorry, Tom.
0: This is a call back to the top of the show. I don't know if you were listening. If you weren't, I apologize. Because you do a podcast now, right?
10: Yeah.
0: About cars. Now, do you have a co-host on it, or do you like
10: Jill Simonello?
0: Okay, Jill. Okay, Jill.
10: Chicago journalist Jill Simonello.
0: So when you do the rundown for the show, like when you're going to do an episode, do you ever tell Jill, hey, I'm going to be dancing in the neon when we have this talk, so let's talk at this time, and so, you know, I'm okay with it. Do you know what I'm talking about here?
1: He absolutely does not.
0: Okay.
10: I don't.
0: Okay. You're a better man
1: and
0: for
1: it's
0: that.
1: Dancing on the neon.
0: Dancing on the neon on the Facebook.
1: Yep.
0: Folks, if you don't get that, you're going to have to go back, listen to the podcast earlier.
1: Tune in tomorrow.
0: We'll
1: while you're dancing on neon, baby.
0: Dancing in neon.
10: This is 100% off topic.
0: Well, we already went off topic.
10: It is related to the Facebook.
0: Yeah, there we go.
10: And I'm old enough to be jarred by the fact that Ukraine is now just Ukraine. Because it used to be the Ukraine.
0: The Ukraine.
10: So, yeah. When did that happen?
1: Can I? Oh, so, I can answer that. I finally know something. It's actually very... No. It's very offensive to call it the Ukraine.
10: Really?
1: Because it exemplifies that it is part of something, a bigger thing, versus its own entity.
10: That's the reason?
1: Yes. Like, you wouldn't say the Canada, or the... Well, you would say the United States, but you wouldn't say the Mexico. It's Canada. It's Mexico. So to call it the Ukraine is to imply that it's not sovereign on its own.
10: I just learned something.
1: And that was something I learned from a friend of mine who is from Ukraine. And I used to say, oh, the Ukraine. And he said, don't say that. It's kind of disrespectful. And it's not acknowledging that it is sovereign on its own.
10: Interesting. So this is just some Soviet holdover.
1: Yes.
10: To apply the article. Okay.
1: Yes.
10: I just learned something.
1: So you do not say the Ukraine. It's incredibly disrespectful to the sovereignty of Ukraine.
0: So am I offending the sovereignty of Facebook by calling it the Facebook?
1: No, you're offending the sovereignty of your own age. Like, you are not 90. You do not say Facebook.
0: There's a portrait of me in somebody's attic right now that's really old.
1: Clearly. Clearly.
0: Folks, if you don't get that joke either, that's oh man, that's a high.
1: You can talk about it later on the Facebook.
0: On the Facebook,
1: you can explain the story of Dorian Gray on the Dorian Facebook. Gray.
0: Yeah, it was a movie too.
1: Yeah,
0: I think it was a night gallery or something like that. They did a version of it on Twilight Zone. All right, any last bits of wisdom that you would like to drop for us, Tom?
10: Yeah, your ultimate tool when you're buying a car is not buying a car. So when you go to buy something, if you're not happy with it, you're not completely comfortable with the deal, feel free to leave.
0: But they make it so hard.
1: No, you have to leave.
0: They make it so hard.
10: That is your bargaining.
0: Especially when you're trying to be polite.
10: Also, these days, super easy to compare prices among dealers. You want to do that.
0: Okay. So in other words, I mean, or do like I did, where I kept saying, I'm not crazy about the color. And I wasn't. I was not crazy about the color. I was ready to leave. I was like, no, I don't want this. And the guy, you know, but I said, and that was my thing. As I said, I told him, this is how much I want to spend. This is what my monthly payment can be. And this is what my down payment is. Work in this. If you can't work in that, then don't bother. Then we're done at this point. And I ended up getting, you know, what I wanted. So, cool. But you have to really, you know,
10: cool.
0: Dumb. But then I go and I scratch the freaking hood like a dumb. God. The profanities that came out of my mouth that day. It was just a few days ago.
1: It's like, you lint liquor!
0: I didn't say that. I use the opposite of that. all right. And on that note, we're going to pull this puppy into the station. We want to thank everyone for calling in, for texting. Want to thank you, Tom. Thanks for coming
1: in. Thank you. Thank you for the donuts.
0: You're bringing in the donut. And of course, thank you, Ken, for taking the one that I wanted.
1: And thank you for
0: sparing me.
1: Thank you for making me regret coming here today.
0: There we go. Well, you're stuck with me for two more days, buddy.
1: Cannot wait.
0: Tomorrow, who are we going to have again?
1: We're going to have Greg O'Neill from Q-Force Midwest and president of the West Suburban Teachers Union, Kyle Stearns.
0: And on Friday, we're going to have Jody Ann Martin, the writer of The Snarky Correspondent, as well as Kate Rice, former co-columnist of mine on the relationship podcast and column, Keep Your Pants On. Friday, we throw, not that we were all that politically minded today, but we are going to be even less on Friday. We're throwing the book out. It's not going to be progressive talk. It's going to be Keep Your Pants On talk. And it's going to be a lot of fun. But if you join us for the next couple days, we want to make it worth your time. We want to be entertaining. We want to help you get a little bit of levity and lightness after what can be very, very dark days. So for Ken Mejia Beal, for Tom Appel, I am Elliot Serrano. I want to thank you for listening, for texting, for calling in. Jim, Steve, all of you who have been a part of this show, thank you so much. But I do want to send you with one little reminder. Remember, you do not know what everybody else is going through. You do not know the struggles that they are having. You do not know what darkness they are carrying. So, having said that, always Be kind. We'll see you tomorrow.
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11: I'm Dr. Anthony Lizowitz, and this is Climate Connections. Climate change is increasingly disrupting kids' education. When extreme weather hits, schools often close for kids' safety. Hurricanes, floods, storms, snow, freezing cold, and wildfire smoke can all prompt schools to shut their doors or send kids home early. And many schools, especially in northern areas, lack air conditioning and have had to close during extreme heat waves.
12: Those are schools that were built without cooling that now need cooling.
11: Jonathan Klein is the CEO of the climate and education nonprofit Undaunted K-12. His group maps instances across the U.S. when a school day or school activity was canceled, delayed, or cut short by extreme weather.
12: Every time we hear of a school disrupted by extreme weather, we put it on the map.
11: Klein says that in the 2024 to 2025 school year, extreme weather disrupted school for 9 million students. And this past year, in his state of California, students lost about 500,000 hours of instructional time. When school is canceled, parents may have to skip work to stay home with their kids, and many families also rely on school breakfast and lunch, so the impacts go far beyond lost learning time. Climate Connections is produced by the Yale Center for Environmental Communication. To learn more about climate change, visit climateconnections.org.
13: NBC News Radio, I'm Mark Mayfield. The alleged mastermind of the 9/11 attacks will stand trial in June of 2028. Scott Carr has more.
14: A military judge made the ruling Wednesday, nearly 25 years after the attacks and 2 weeks before the 25th anniversary. Khalid Sheikh Mohammed was captured in 2003 and has been held at Guantanamo since 2006. Mohammed and two others had agreed to a plea deal with the Biden administration to be spared the death penalty, but that was canceled after some victims' families expressed outrage. I'm Scott Carr.
13: At least 160 people are dead after catastrophic flash flooding hit the border of Nepal and Tibet, sweeping through valleys and laying waste to villages. The number of missing has now risen to well over 1,000, with dozens of Americans among them. The State Department says the U.S. Embassy in Kathmandu is working closely with local authorities to locate and assist U.S. citizens in the affected areas. A coalition of Democratic-led states are suing to block President Trump's order limiting mail-in voting. Tammy Trujillo reports.
15: Shortly after that lawsuit was announced, a federal judge lifted a block on the executive order, allowing it to be implemented. The order directs agencies to compile a list of confirmed U.S. citizens eligible to vote in each state. The Postal Service would then oversee mail-in voting by establishing uniform standards. The White House says the order is about common-sense measures that protect the security of mail-in ballots. The lawsuit, though, calls the order unconstitutional. I'm Tammy Trujillo.
13: After canceling a meeting earlier this week, California Attorney General Rob Bonta says he's still open to speaking with Paramount Skydance officials. Bonta is leading an antitrust lawsuit challenging Paramount's planned $111 billion takeover of Warner Brothers Discovery. The lawsuit has put the merger on hold for now. And actor Tim Curry is dead at the age of 80. He was best known for his role as Dr. Frankenfurter in the Rocky Horror Picture Show. 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President Trump says prices are going down as his administration continues to tackle affordability. Speaking on the Glenn Beck program, Trump was asked about costs for everyday Americans.
16: I inherited a mess in so many ways. The border, which I solved very quickly. I inherited so many different problems.
13: He said when he left office, things were going well for the U.S., and then he was handed a mess when he retook office. Trump pointed to bringing the prices of eggs down and said controlling the Strait of Hormuz will bring down energy costs. Maine's Republican nominee for governor wants immigration agents and U.S. Marshals at polling sites. In audio heard by the Bangor Daily News, Bobby Charles said he would take his request to White House Border Czar Tom Homan. Charles was speaking at an event with Maine Young Republicans and talked about his belief that illegal immigrants are being paid to vote. Devin Murphy Anderson, the executive director of the Maine Democratic Party, called the planned request deeply alarming and likely illegal. President Trump's reputation with ranchers appears to have taken a hit. Chris Caraggio explains.
17: That's according to the U.S. Cattlemen's Association chief after the president agreed to import beef to reduce the price of meat at stores across the country. Justin Tupper, president of the association, said on MS Now that bringing in foreign beef won't bring down the price of beef in store or help ranchers increase their herds. Trump planned to import 300,000 metric tons of foreign ground beef without tariffs over 90 days. I'm Chris Caraggio.
13: A former USPS mail carrier in Georgia has been sentenced to 2 years in federal prison for stealing items worth more than $1 million. Melissa McAfee delivered packages near Atlanta between 2022 and 2024, and the USPS Office of Inspector General launched an investigation when customers complained about stolen mail on her route. The office received surveillance footage showing McAfee was responsible for the thefts. And Prince Harry and Meghan Markle are reportedly back in the UK after relocating from California. Mark Mayfield, NBC News Radio.
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19: Time now for a quick look at our KKNW weather outlook. Increasing clouds through the night and a low around 60. We'll see cloudy skies to start off Thursday morning, but gradual clearing in the afternoon and a high near 73. Cloudy for Friday, but gradually becoming sunny again with a high near 72. Showers likely for Friday night. And Saturday looks like a chance of showers in the morning, partly sunny in the afternoon, a high near 70.
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0: 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Welcome to the Matt McNeil Show. My name is Philip Anthony, and I will be filling in for Matt today. He'll be back tomorrow. I'm also here with the fantabulous Austin, who is a co-host on the Downright Upright Show on AM 950, along with moi, Felipe. How you doing today, Austin?
1: I'm doing well. I think I'm muted, though.
0: Oh, okay. We don't want that.
1: Second.
0: Okay. Well, as she's fixing up her technical issues, we'll start with the show here. Perhaps Minneapolis St. Paul listeners know me as I have my own show. 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My show is an LGBTQ progressive interview talk show, and my guests are movers and shakers in the LGBT community and the allied community as well. And of course, the first Saturday of every month, Austin, is a special time. I feature what I call the co-host show. And on each of those shows, Austin and Matt and myself, we talk about current news and LGBT news and everything affecting our community. It's kind of like an LGBT version of The View, right? We just sit around and BS, you know. And it's the first Saturday of every month. So I'm joined today by one of those co-hosts. Now I think she's unmuted, right? Are you, Austin?
1: I do unmute myself. But what I'm running into is it actually keeps saying the host is muting you, so I don't know if you're...
0: Am I muting you?
1: ...a button.
0: I hope I'm not.
1: I guess we'll see. We'll hopefully see.
0: Well, if Patrick could hear you... First of all, let me introduce Patrick, my producer today. Patrick, how are you, my friend?
2: Good afternoon, everybody.
0: So Austin can be heard, right, Patrick?
2: Yes.
0: Okay, you're good then.
1: Perfect.
0: Austin. We don't want you muted. So how is... everybody doing as far as today? Patrick, are you doing okay as far as the news is concerned? And we're going to be talking about Dolly Parton shortly because it's been a very sad time. But as far as the news is concerned, do you have a concern about something that's happening currently, Patrick?
2: I mean, if I gave you my list of concerns, we wouldn't have a show because we'd just be talking about my manifesto for 2 hours.
0: Yeah, I hear that. Okay, well, I guess we should just go into Dolly Parton. You know, it's a sad day, man. I mean, I made on my social media, I was talking about Dolly, you know, incessantly, because it just hit me in the heart, Austin. You know, it was just unbelievable. She rose from humble beginnings to the greatest heights of American music and became one of the country's most philanthropic, unifying, and beloved stars. And she died Tuesday in her home in Nashville, and she was 80. And her publicist came out yesterday and said she was battling cancer. So that's the cause of death, from what we're gleaning from what they said. But they didn't give the specific kind of cancer. But my thoughts and prayers go out to the Parton family, everyone related, her friends and family. I'm going to be reading some things about Dolly, but I want your thoughts on the passing of Dolly Parton, Austin.
1: Yeah, I mean, it's certainly, this is the best way I think you can describe Dolly Parton and her legacy is, you know, she was truly a national treasure. And, you know, we were talking about this in the car going over. I cried yesterday when I saw the news. And, you know, people that experience all that she experienced in her lifetime, you know, can come out of that one of two ways. You can look at it and you can say, I had to go through this, and I don't think anybody else should, so I want to make the world a better place. Or you can come out of it and you can say, I had to go through this so other people should have to suffer too. And Dolly Parton was the type of person that came out of it and said, I want to make the world a better place in any way that I can. And lived by that. Whether it be through her music, her philanthropy, her business acumen, you know, she enabled so many other people to benefit through her generosity that it comes once in a lifetime.
0: Yeah, yeah. Patrick, did you want to say something about Dolly Parton?
2: Yeah, I mean, I would not admit to being the most knowledgeable about her music or career, but she was just such a wonderful human being by all accounts. And, you know, when you lose somebody like that, we all lose something. And that's really hard to take, especially in, you know, the world that we live in right now.
0: Yeah. Yeah, yeah. Very well said, Patrick. By the way, according to the news outlets have been talking about this, she wrote more than 3,000 songs in her career. My goodness. Those included Coat of Many Colors, A Quiet Ode to Her Mother, who stitched together garments in the family's rural Tennessee home. She went to school. They would stitch together garments so she'd have clothes to go to school in. Imagine that. That's how dirt poor they were. She wrote and performed songs of love and heartbreak as well, like Jolene, which was probably her signature song. Well, maybe 9 to 5. 9 to 5, the title track from the movie. And Dolly was in the movie. She starred in the movie. And it became an anthem for the American women working in the field, you know, in secretarial or whatever.
1: Well, and for all, I mean, it's a working class anthem.
0: Working class anthem, yeah, yeah. Well, I think of secretaries because of it's an office with.
1: And Dolly was in many ways a feminist, so a lot of her music reflects that.
0: Yes, and then she did a duet with Barry. Barry Gibb wrote the duet she did with Kenny Rogers, "Islands in the Stream," and it went to number one, crossed over into country and pop, which was very hard to do back then. And of course, she sang my favorite song. I'm going to ask you what yours is in a moment, so you hope you come up with one. My favorite song, I came of age in the 70s, so I'm old, so I can talk about this, but I loved Here You Come Again. I remember hearing it on the radio in the car going somewhere, and I said, that voice, the song was so pretty. And when I heard the video, somebody had put it on social media, and I was watching the video, and tears were streaming down my face, Austin, because of the memories and how beautiful she sang and what a beautiful person she is. And we're going to talk about all the philanthropy in a bit, but I'm going to start with the music.
1: Yeah.
0: What about you? What's your favorite Dolly Parton song?
1: You know, it's hard to pick one, but if I had to, I'd probably say Eagle When She Flies. Not officially from Steel Magnolias, but was used in the film.
0: In the movie, right. Yep. It was, yes. And, of course, you can't forget, first of all, Here You Come Again, my favorite song, was her first pop song that hit the Hot 100, and it peaked at number 3. So that was a big jump for her, because she was on the country charts before that, you know, all the time, but never crossed into pop. And when that song came out, she started her career in pop music, and that's where the ball started rolling. And then, of course, I Will Always Love You, you know, which I think she took it to number one 2 times. And then, of course, Whitney Houston took it to number one on the pop charts. Did you remember the first time you heard
1: that song? It's a powerful song.
0: Oh, my God.
1: It's a very powerful
0: song. And apparently she wrote the song when she was on the Porter Wagoner show and she was leaving, and she didn't want to leave. This is the kind of person she is. This is what I'm trying to say. She couldn't leave on bad terms, so she wrote a love song to thank you for, you know, my career. If it wasn't for you, I wouldn't be where I am. And she wrote this beautiful song to him. So it shows you the kind of person that Dolly was, right?
1: Absolutely.
2: Awesome. Well, I think also does that when Whitney won the Grammy for it, that Dolly presented it to her, and she basically said, this is your song now. You've taken this away from me.
0: Yeah, yeah, yeah. She really, well, Whitney took it to the stratosphere. I mean, I remember hearing that, you know, in the movie, and I'm like thinking, that's, if that's not a hit song, I don't know what is, you know. And then the philanthropy, we have to go into that, because she's multidimensional, you know. So Dolly dedicated decades to widespread philanthropy, funding childhood literacy, medical research, education, disaster relief. She launched the Dollywood Foundation program in 1995, Imagination Library, right? Which has gifted over 300, listen to this, this figure freaked me out, 300 million free books worldwide to children from birth to age 5. Austin, in the age of book banning, this is what Dolly did.
1: Yeah. And tributes have, you know, obviously there have been, you know, stories and anecdotes and tributes that have poured in from people in music and acting and elsewhere, but there have also been a lot of tributes that have poured in from other world leaders. Actually, just before we came, I'd seen one from First Minister John Swinney had said just about how Dolly's literacy programs have so benefited children in his country. It's remarkable. A lot of people, many people, even big time philanthropists, don't have that level of impact.
0: Yeah, yeah. Well, I'm going to read the telephone number, because maybe there's people out there that want to, you know, send their tribute out to Dolly on the radio here. The telephone number here is 952-946-6205. That's 952-946-6205. And if you act now, no, just kidding. I always meant to say that. Anyway, yeah, so we come back. We're gonna take a break in a few minutes, but I want to do a little bit more about Dolly's advocacy. That word is always my tongue-tied word, about vaccines.
1: Yeah.
0: She literally went on film with her mask on, with her arm out, getting a vaccine at a time when that would have been considered controversial. But she knew that the vaccine was very, very helpful to keep people from getting severe cases of COVID, where they would, you know, possibly pass away or get severely sick. So I hear music, so we're going to take a break. This is the Matt McNeil Show. My name is Philip Anthony. We'll be back after this break.

0: Happy Pride, Seattle. My name is John Parker, and I'm the host of The Gayly Show. 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

0: 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And again, we'd like to welcome AM 950, the Progressive Voice of Minnesota, WCPT 820, and 1150 AM KKNW in Seattle. And again, the telephone number is 952-946-6205. If you want to say something nice about Dolly Parton, an experience maybe that you had that she, you know, brought into your life. And we have a caller. His name is Steve from Minneapolis. Hi, Steve.
1: Hello.
2: Hi, Steve.
1: So, hi. All the stuff I've been reading about this, the one thing that doesn't get much coverage that I really liked was the work she did with Linda Ronstadt and Emmylou Harris. I mean, talk about three heavyweights.
0: Mm-hmm.
2: Absolutely.
0: Yeah. Oh, yeah. Yeah. Yes.
1: The three-timers had nothing on those ladies.
0: Oh,
1: and
0: yeah.
1: And on a kind of a silly note, she appeared in the TV show American Pickers.
0: Mm-hmm.
1: Because she needed something for a display at Dollywood, and she had them track it down for her. And the two ladies from the show delivered it. And they were all making jokes about bra sizes because they were all quite well endowed. It was hilarious.
0: Yeah, yeah. She had some wonderful self-deprecating humor that she, absolutely, you know, would make fun of herself all the time, you know. Like, it was a joke she said, I'm trying to remember it, something about jugs, like, I have jugs because I'm a juggernaut or something like that. I mean, some joke like that. What do you remember?
2: I was going to say it takes a lot of money to look this tacky.
0: Yeah.
2: And don't let anybody tell you your hair's too big.
0: Yes. Anyway, and then her acrylic nails as she'd play the instruments on her nails. Hey, Steve, what's your favorite, before we end this call, what is your favorite song by Dolly?
1: Oh, that's tough.
0: I know.
2: It is.
0: I know. It's like saying, what's your favorite food? It's like 100 things, you know.
1: Yeah.
0: But can you pick one really quick?
1: Well, I do like Jolene a lot. My wife is a singer, and we used to play that song.
0: Yeah.
1: In our band, and it's hard to beat that.
0: Yeah, yeah. Well, thanks, Steve. Thanks for calling in. Yeah. We appreciate it. You know, Jolene, that's a good point. He was talking about Jolene. Now, Jolene was a bank teller, mm-hmm, apparently. This is a great story, right? She was a bank teller in a bank, and she was beautiful. And she used to flirt with Dolly's boyfriend or husband at the time. It was her husband.
2: Yeah.
0: At the time. Okay. And she knew that, because she was so beautiful, that there was a possibility that, you know, she would try to take her man away from her. And that's where that song came from, right? I mean, that's incredible.
2: I mean, at least in my recollection of it, it wasn't so much that Dolly was legitimately worried about that happening, but just, you know, it inspired the song, certainly. And one of the things I love about Jolene as a song, and I think in some ways a song that you can read into with a little bit of a feminist narrative, is she's not angry at Jolene. Like, it's just a acknowledgement of this is a possibility,
0: yeah, no,
2: and you're a beautiful woman. And, you know, so many times songs like that get create this woman on woman anger or divide. And I love that that song never really did.
0: Yeah. But, you know, that's a great point, Austin. I love that you said that, because that shows her personality, the kind of person she is. She didn't say, I'm going to kick your you know what because you're trying to take my man. She said, please.
2: Mm-hmm.
0: Please don't take my man. She's pleading. It's just typical Dolly.
2: And there's,
0: right,
2: vulnerability there that, yeah, you know, it's a beautiful song.
0: Oh, yeah. 952-946-6205, 952-946-6205. If you want to talk about Dolly or anything else, we're going to be ending this segment soon about Dolly, and then we're going to go into politics. Ugh, well, you know, there's so much on the horizon here. But I also wanted to get into pediatric care. That's also part of her philanthropy.
2: Mm-hmm.
0: She contributed millions to children's hospitals, including funding pediatric infectious disease research and supporting the Vanderbilt Hospital, where her niece was treated for leukemia. And she raised and donated millions for regional medical centers in East Tennessee, including LaConte Medical Center. And then, of course, education and scholarships. She gave a lot of money to that. Dropout prevention. That was important to her, that kids didn't leave school, you know. Mm-hmm. And she created the Dollywood Foundation in 1988 in Sevier, I think it's pronounced, Tennessee, Sevier County, initially dropping local high school dropout rates from 35% to 6%. That's what Dolly did with her contributions through incentive programs like the Buddy Program. And she also contributed towards college scholarships and established annual $15,000 Dolly Parton scholarships alongside special grants for local students. And then, of course, you have to go into disaster relief. She gave so much money
2: time.
0: And her time. Yeah. Oh, yes. Wildfires and floods was a big issue for her. She established the quote, My People Fund, to give $1,000 monthly to families who lost homes in the 2016 Smoky Mountain fires, totaling $12.5 million in aid, and later contributed millions towards regional flood and hurricane relief, including Hurricane Helene efforts. Wow, Dolly.
2: And all of which was done, it wasn't about putting her name on things. It wasn't about building legacy. And it certainly wasn't about a tax incentive or a tax write-off. She did this because she cared about people and she knew what it was like firsthand to grow up in that community and recognized the issues that have plagued parts of Appalachia, and elsewhere in the country. But, again, it came down to, she endured it, and she wanted to try and, plant trees she would never see.
0: Yeah, yeah. Well, again, I have to say, it breaks my heart to think that she's no longer with us. But her legacy will never die. She touched so many lives, so many people, in a positive way. And I get mm-hmm. the chills when I think about her. So God rest her soul. And to the family and her friends, comfort. I pray for your comfort and keep her memory alive as much as you can. Play her music every day, folks, right? Okay, well, we're going to transition into something else. This is unfortunate, but we're not going to have that much time to talk about it in this segment, but we come back from the commercial. But we just had election day yesterday, and Darlene Graham, who was Miss Lindsay's sister, won the election 52.5% to 47.5% against Ralph Norman in that runoff election after she made that terrible gaffe that she didn't know anything about national security. I don't know how you feel about that. We're going to get your opinion after the commercial break because that's bizarre to me, right? That you don't know anything about and you're going to be a sitting senator. Anyway.
2: You are a sitting senator.
0: Yes, exactly. And going to be as well. My name is Philip Anthony. This is the Matt McNeil Show. We shall return after this break.

0: NBC News Radio, I'm Mark Mayfield. At least 160 people are dead after flash flooding swept the border of Nepal and Tibet. The number of missing has now risen to well over 1,000, with dozens of Americans among them. President Trump has signed a beef proclamation that is not popular with some U.S. ranchers. Tammy Trujillo explains.
1: The proclamation signed Wednesday will remove tariffs from 300,000 tons of imported beef over the next 90 days, with the goal of lowering ground beef prices. Trump first announced the plan on Friday. It said countries supplying the beef would sell it at 25% below current market prices. U.S. cattle groups are against the plan and say Trump's announcement has already driven cattle markets sharply lower and undermines producers at a critical time of year. I'm Tammy Trujillo.
0: And the man allegedly behind the 9/11 attacks, Khalid Sheikh Mohammed, will stand trial in June of 2028. Mark Mayfield, NBC News Radio.
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11: Time now for a quick look at our KKNW weather outlook. Increasing clouds through the night and a low around 60. We'll see cloudy skies to start off Thursday morning, but gradual clearing in the afternoon and a high near 73. Cloudy for Friday, but gradually becoming sunny again with a high near 72. Showers likely for Friday night, and Saturday looks like a chance of showers in the morning, partly sunny in the afternoon, a high near 70.
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0: is the Matt McNeil Show. My name is Philip Anthony. I will be sitting in for the fantabulous Matt McNeil today, and Matt will be back tomorrow, and I'm here with Austin, my co-host from the Downright Upright Show with Philip Anthony. And yeah, I didn't even talk about being fantabulous.
1: We didn't. Dolly was fantabulous.
0: But she was. She's the personification
1: of that word.
0: Of that word.
1: Absolutely. I mean,
0: that's a beautiful way to put it, Austin. Absolutely. If you had a picture in the dictionary next to fantabulous, which is fantastic and fabulous put together, twice as nice, by the way, it would be Dolly. Yes. Okay, so we left off at the second segment, I guess it was, talking about Darlene Graham, the sister of Lindsey Graham, who passed away a few weeks ago. So you wanted to talk about her national security experience for the folks.
1: Well, or lack thereof. right? So I don't know, maybe somebody in the spirit of Dolly Parton could buy Darlene Graham an elementary textbook on, you know, the world. It's frustrating for so many reasons, and people keep talking about how, you know, so last night she won the runoff primary
0: Ralph Norman.
1: So she will be the person on the ballot. And, you know, people are like, well, you know, she's running for Senate. She is not just running for Senate. She currently sits in the United States Senate. And I get it. In her defense, the situation between China and Taiwan has had, you know, U.S. has had an ambiguous policy for, you know, as long as Darlene Graham has pretty much been alive. So I could see where that would maybe be news to her and she needs to, you know, get up to speed on it. It's frustrating though, because we're hearing the spin that she's saying, you know, voters in South Carolina, you know, the people I represent, they don't care about this issue. This is not something that's, you know, a dinner table conversation for them. And she's probably right in that aspect. It doesn't mean it doesn't impact their lives though. And so I would expect an elected official to have some knowledge on that subject.
0: By the way, can I interrupt you for 3 seconds? Is she actually sitting on the National Security Committee?
1: No.
0: They took her off.
1: I don't believe she's sitting on that because that was an appointment Anyways.
0: I'm sorry.
1: Yeah. But beyond that, you know, when it comes to if she wants to say that they care more about affordability, yeah, that's probably true. Mm-hmm. It doesn't mean this issue doesn't impact that or it doesn't have a ripple effect toward it. And when she was asked what her plan would be on affordability, she said, why don't you ask me after I've been elected? Ma'am, you currently sit in the U.S. Senate. And the biggest thing with all of this is the Republican Party, particularly the Trump wing of the Republican Party, they are spending a ton of money to back Darlene Graham. They've also made a ton of phone calls, put a lot of pressure on Republicans to get behind her. And I don't think that's because they legitimately prefer her better. I think it's because they recognize she is someone they can tell, this is how you will vote, and you will do these things the way we tell you to, rather than having an elected official that they might risk putting somebody in the Senate that, gasp, God forbid, say anything against Daddy Trump.
0: So she's like one of those dolls. You pull the string and she'll do it. She'll say what you want. Yeah.
1: Absolutely.
0: Yeah, okay. Well, we'll see what happens. You never know. I mean, it's a really super red state, so I can't imagine her not winning that state, but crazier things have happened, Austin. You never know. Anyway, let's get into Canada now.
1: Oh.
0: Oh, by the way, before I go on, I'm the host of the Downright Upright Show, along with Austin, who is the co-host on that show on the first Saturday of every month. And on the Downright Upright Show, we do a lot of lightning round stuff. So we go from one issue to another, because we only have 1 hour a week to talk. So I'm bringing that into the Matt McNeil Show.
1: We're breezing through them.
0: So if you're wondering why is he going from one thing to another, that's why, because we do that on the Downright Upright Show. And again, if you have a comment or a question, 952-946-6205. Okay, so Canadian Prime Minister Mark Carney, he vowed dollar-for-dollar tariffs in response to Trump's 50% tariffs on $20 billion in Canadian goods. Trump's 50% tariffs were imposed on Canadian exports, including items like wine, clothing, furniture, cement, hockey sticks even. My goodness. after final minute disagreements derailed a potential compromise. Carney said his reciprocal tariffs will take effect on September the 8th, very, very shortly, right? Carney will impose tariffs on steel, dairy, appliances, agricultural equipment, pulp, paper, electronics, and others. And Canada used to be our greatest ally, right? And in the world, pretty much, along with Great Britain and possibly Israel, if you want to take it that down that road, until Trump came along. Now, why is

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1: And just day to day. And, you know, you're already feeling it in a lot of ways, even going back from his first term where we had wood and steel tariffs, that if you have had to build a home, repair a home, maybe had storm damage or something, and you've got to go out and buy products to do that, you are already paying the price, and it's going to continue to become more problematic. You know, those products are going to continue to go up 100% because Donald Trump, I guess, feels the need to flex his muscles. And I don't know why he thinks Canada is the target he wants to pick on. It's almost like telling your best friend, hey, buddy, you know, I'm going to make fun of you or say bad things about you while I run off and play with this kid who's obvious trouble. It's bizarre.
2: Yeah, he looks in the mirror and he sees himself in those people, I think. That's why.
1: Yeah,
2: often,
1: yeah.
2: I mean, he wants so badly to be like Kim Jong-un, where they have these military parades and his face is all over the place. He's got statues built all over for him. You know, look what he's doing with the Kennedy Center. Now he's got his name is going to go back on the Kennedy Center. And they said if they don't put his name on there, he's going to knock it down. I mean, come on. I mean, folks, this doesn't sound like a normal presidency here. But I'm going to throw a trivia question out to you, Austin. We do this sometimes on the Downright Upright Show. President Trump is giving serious consideration to a name change to a certain body of water. Do you know the answer to that one?
1: I do. And I will just add, Debbie Dingell like hit the nail on the head in responding to him. Mm-hmm. If I'm stealing your thunder and you were going to go into this, stop me. But
2: you have all the thunder you want, my friend.
1: She wrote back and she said maybe we should rename it Lake Natalie so that we know you'll finally start caring about and protecting our Great Lakes.
2: I can't. Well, the answer is Lake Ontario would become Lake America, right? And he did with the Gulf of him. He has this thing about naming things. You know what?
1: Yeah, and they never take off. They never take off. He's the only one in the room calling it this.
2: I know. Well, I just want to tell you out there, folks, when you go to the grocery store or to buy any of those products I mentioned previously, they're going to be very expensive now. Not that anything is cheap now. I mean, everything is crazy expensive. I mean, beef and, well, now the thing about beef that I'm hearing about is that because beef is so expensive and the farmers are losing so much money, I don't know how this is going to help farmers if you import Argentine beef into the United States. It's going to hurt them even more, right?
1: One does not help them at all.
2: Exactly.
1: And two, completely undercuts the whole point of allegedly tariffs are going to help us, because you've just admitted that this is why it's so expensive.
2: Mm-hmm. Yeah. Well, again, the telephone number here is 952-946-6205. And we're going to continue with the lightning round. Ta-da! So I wanted to hold this one back, but I'm going to ask you because I really love your opinion, folks. Folks, I love Austin. She is incredible when it comes to politics.
1: You're too kind.
2: I'm the jack of all trades and master of none. She's just like this guru when it comes to politics. But so I'm going to ask her this and see what she thinks. Now, Democratic House Leader Hakeem Jeffries. You know what I'm going to say already, right? She's nodding. I love you so much. It's like you could read my mind. If you could read my... Anyway, met with Trump's son-in-law, Jared Kushner, in recent weeks. And CNBC confirmed this, so it's not hearsay. The timing of the meeting suggests people close to the president may be preparing for at least one chamber, hopefully both, flipping to Democratic control. In his statement, Jeffries suggested Democrats may be open to working with Republicans if they win the majority, but only on the Democrats' terms. Now, was that a damaging thing to do, in your opinion, for him? Or was the statement that he said at the end of

0: that, where he said, but it's going to be on our terms. What say you about that?
1: My concern with that is we've said a lot of things like that before when we've been in positions. I'm using collective we. So Democratic leadership has been in positions before where they are clearly holding more power in the room and have made statements of a similar effect. And then in the end, we're like, you know what? Actually, we're just going to figure out and get a plan, and we're going to cave on all this stuff to get one or two little concessions. So there's concerns that Democratic leadership have burned kind of the party collectively as a whole before. It is telling that this meeting occurred, and there's been a lot of speculation about, and I think it's right in the sense of clearly they're reading the room. You're probably going to lose the House. There's a chance you're going to lose the Senate as well. Mm-hmm. And I just want to add to that, and this is not something I've heard talked about, but after Trump's first term, Jared Kushner and Ivanka Trump really made grand strides to rehabilitate themselves in kind of the New York social scene and distance themselves from Trump's first term in office. And they were kind of like, well, that was him. We're our own thing. Accept us back. And there was scandal that they were largely accepted back by people kind of all ends of the political spectrum in, you know, philanthropy circles and social circles. And I look at this meeting, and I'm just saying this as an outside observer. I also think that Jared Kushner might kind of be trying to make those same moves of like,
0: oh yeah,
1: how do I distance myself? And this all comes on the heels also of, you know, he was in the Middle East. He was there for talks. He was saying things were going great. And Trump turned around and cut him right off under the knees and said, that's not happening. I don't know what you're talking about. So I think this is also personally a move for Kushner as well to try and position himself and his wife. What comes next now that really Trump is losing influence? He's a lame duck president. And they're trying to hedge their bets for what's going to follow.
0: Now, this is my opinion. I would like to know yours. Do you think that that's going to put into question when, you know, you know, obviously we don't know what's going to happen, but it's leaning towards the Democrats regaining the House, right? Let's say they do regain the House, and now they have to elect, the caucus has to elect a speaker. Do you think that that move that he made with Jared Kushner will affect some of the Democrats in the caucus to vote against him? Just asking for a friend.
1: I don't know. It potentially could. I also think there is a long time between now and when that occurs, and that would not occur until after the election. So there's that's a factor too.
0: Yeah. I just want to know what you think about that. I think there's a problem with that. Anyway, this is the Matt McNeil Show.

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0: And welcome back to the Matt McNeil Show. My name is Philip Anthony. I am sitting in for the fantabulous Matt McNeil, and I'm here with my co-host from the Downright Upright Show, Austin. Miss Austin. Maybe I should give you a title. Queen Princess Austin? What do you think?
1: To make this short, when you sign up to go to the zoo here in the Twin Cities, they ask you if there's a title, like, with your name, and there's, like, 25 options to choose from, including, like, Commodore and Ambassador and stuff. I'm like, how would they know? Would they check? Like, could I say I was a Commodore?
0: Yeah. I don't know. I'd rather be Duke or something. I don't want to be king. That sounds too pompous to me.
1: Anyway. Too much responsibility.
0: Yeah. Okay, so continuing with the lightning round, as I like to say, when we do the Downright Upright Show, we have a lightning round. And so, former Secretary of Transportation, you know, I have to bring up Mayor Pete, you know, Pete Buttigieg, visited Orange. Do you know, you heard this story too? Orangeburg, South Carolina last week as he weighs a second White House run, right? So on August 15th, the Democratic National Committee designated South Carolina as the first state, right, in the run-up to the nomination for president. While in South Carolina, Buttigieg held a roundtable with students at a historically black college where he discussed his idea of reparations for slavery. During an evening speech to the storied NAACP branch there, he said, Trump's second term may feel all too familiar to activists who fought for civil rights in Orangeburg in the 1960s. Buttigieg's visit was also the first major visit by a potential 2028 candidate to the state since the DNC voted on August 15th to keep it as the location for the first presidential primary in the nation, a nod to the political power of its large black electorate. So what do you say about Pete's very smart, that he went there to try to, you know, engage more with the black community. Because for some reason, he's not gaining traction with that community. Do you think that was a good idea that he went there and to try to, you know, offer reparations and talk about, you know, African-American issues?
1: I mean, I do think it's a good idea to
0: step in the right direction.
1: Yeah, I do think it's a step in the right direction. Going there, having that discussion. You know, it's unfortunate that reparations are not a topic that get talked about more. And so I do think that's a bold move on his part. I also think you can certainly interpret it as a test balloon for 2028. We'll wait and see where it goes. Because he's also, at sometimes I felt like, gives mixed messages about, is he running, is he not? So
0: I think he is, personally, but, you know, I'm always wrong.
1: You are not always wrong. I think there's a lot of people, you know, looking at this saying, this does seem like it's a step,
0: yeah,
1: more
0: so
1: firm
0: many...
1: step in that direction.
0: Yeah, exactly. We have such a great bench, you know, in the Democrats. We have a great bench, so it could be anybody at this point. So just stay tuned, folks, because once the midterm elections are over, November 3rd is the election, right? Then you're going to see everybody throwing their hat in the ring, and it's going to be an interesting run. So anyway, this is a call-in show as well. So if you want to call in and ask us a question, or you have something on your mind, if you still want to talk about Dolly, I'd love to hear that too. The telephone number is 952-946-6205, because it's all about Dolly with me.
1: Absolutely.
0: You know, I will never forget that woman as long as I'm alive. Okay, so the next, you know, again, lightning round, next topic. After a long 9-month deployment in the Middle East, the USS Abraham Lincoln is finally coming home, and I think they're on their way home, actually, as we speak. There was limited food on the ship, no port call at all, right? And it sparked concerns about lack of sufficient supplies and low morale on the ship, right? The USS George Washington will relieve the crew. So what are your thoughts about what happened that long period of time where that ship was out?
1: And I do want to be clear, I don't think they're on their way home yet. And you can correct me on that if I'm wrong, but it's my understanding. So about a week ago, they
0: announced... Wasn't the George Washington on its way, though?
1: George Washington's on its way, but it's going to take weeks for them to get there. We're talking about moving, you know, they're pulling out. They've got... you know, miles and miles and miles of ocean to cross. It takes a long time for these ships to move.
0: Yeah, because it said the USS George Washington will relieve the crew. So I don't know if they're still there or they're on their way.
1: I think they're on their way. Like, I think it's going to, and I could be wrong on this, that it was going to take, like, potentially 6 weeks.
0: Well, they have to go to San Diego. Isn't that the port where the ship is
1: from? They have to get back to San Diego, but before they can even leave to get back to San Diego, the other ship has to get there, which takes weeks to
0: move. Mean they're gonna play tag? You know, tag you're it, and then they leave? Oh.
1: Yep.
0: But that's not. It wasn't very clear on from the reporting here.
1: Yeah, so. And again, I could be wrong on that, but that was my understanding. And it's you know, it's heartbreaking the stories that we're hearing come off of the Lincoln. You know, particularly you know,
0: somebody tried to jump off or did jump off, right?
1: More than one person did. And one of the more publicized events, you know, the gentleman that did, there was a new baby at home. He was having vision problems, and he works on a flight deck. That's not safe for anybody. And it just goes to show how ill-prepared not only was this deployment, but furthermore, the lack of disregard for the lives that are impacted by it, and clearly not understanding at all what it involves. I mean, they didn't understand feeding these people. They didn't understand the mental health concerns. And, you know, they all want to talk about war and being tough. And, you know, we're going to test people for testosterone, but we can't get a guy that works on a flight deck an eye exam when he needs to see to do his job. That tells me you do not care about our troops and that you do not understand the concept of war. Because if they did, they'd know that issues like morale and disease and starvation have claimed far more lives throughout history than testosterone. It's really sad.
0: It is very sad. Well, we have just limited time here. I just want to say that I want to thank all the people in Chicago and Heartland Signal at WCPT 820. Love you, love you, love you. And 1150 AM KK and W in Seattle. We love them as well. And thank you for accepting me in place of Matt McNeil. We love you guys, and I'll probably be doing this again, I hope. I'm enjoying this. Anyway, we'll see you on the other side, hour two with Minneapolis-St. Paul.

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1: I'm Dr. Anthony Lizowitz, and this is Climate Connections. On sweltering summer days in Austin, Texas, most homes have the windows shut and air conditioners pumping. But some people cannot afford to run their AC enough to adequately cool their homes. And if the power goes out in a storm, air conditioners do not work. So some houses can quickly become dangerously hot inside, especially older, drafty homes that allow heat to seep in faster.
2: We have a lot of houses with zero insulation.
1: And Mark Coudere, Austin's Climate Adaptation and Resilience Manager, says the threat is growing as the climate warms.
2: You know, in the 1970s, we would get an average of 10 days over 100. Now we're seeing, in like 2023, 80 days over 100.
1: So the city funds programs to help low-income residents make energy efficiency improvements, like adding insulation or reflective roof coatings, which can help homes stay cooler without using as much AC. And the city maintains a network of cooling centers where people can go during heat waves. 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
2: A lot of the people who are most vulnerable to heat are people who are isolated.
1: So he says it's also important for people to check in on their neighbors and help make sure they're safe. Climate Connections is produced by the Yale Center for Environmental Communication. 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
3: NBC News Radio, I'm Michael Kastner. At least 160 people are dead after catastrophic flash flooding hit the border of Nepal and Tibet, sweeping through the valleys and laying waste to villages. More from Tammy Trujillo.
4: Authorities say at least 165 bodies have been recovered, but hundreds of people are still missing, including dozens of Americans. The flood happened Wednesday when a wall of water rushed through a mountain valley in the border region, destroying bridges, roads, and buildings. Nepal's prime minister released a statement expressing deep sorrow over the loss of life. Nepal's disaster officials say the flood was triggered by a landslide about 12 miles north of the border. The U.S. State Department says it's closely monitoring the situation and is deploying a disaster response advisor to support response efforts.
3: Secretary of War Pete Hegseth has upgraded the Valor Awards given to the Marines who guarded the entrance to the airport in Kabul, Afghanistan in 2021. Hegseth spoke at a ceremony on Wednesday to honor the Marines.
5: Today we're here to look you in the eye and to deliver the recognition you earned 5 years ago.
3: A suicide bomber struck the Abbey Gate entrance and killed 13 U.S. service members and 170 Afghans. Earlier this year, the Pentagon determined several awards had been inappropriately downgraded and now accurately reflect the extreme risk these Marines knowingly accepted. President Trump is headlining a fundraiser in Houston later today for Texas State Attorney General Ken Paxton's bid for U.S. Senate. Republican is locked in a tight race with Democratic State Representative James Tallarico. Both parties see the race as being key to deciding who controls the Senate. And Dolly Parton's music has surged significantly on Spotify following her death on Tuesday. Total streams increased over 1,200% globally. Michael Kastner, NBC News Radio. Testimony is wrapped up in the Lindsay Clancy murder trial in Massachusetts. Final witness for the prosecution, psychiatrist Dr. Gregory Sathoff, was asked Wednesday on the stand if Clancy should be held criminally responsible for the murder of her three kids.
6: It is my opinion, within a reasonable degree of medical certainty, that Ms. Clancy was criminally responsible.
3: Clancy has admitted to strangling her three young children in 2023, but has pleaded not guilty while claiming she had postpartum psychosis. Closing arguments will begin today. Jury deliberations could begin late today or tomorrow. A new pill's been approved that nearly doubles the survival rates of patients dealing with pancreatic cancer. Ann Thompson says the FDA approved Revolution Medicine's breakthrough pill on Wednesday.
7: The new pill is called RasinCue, the once-daily treatment that turns off the gene mutation, causing cancer cells to grow out of control.
3: The FDA says the pill is a treatment option for patients with advanced pancreatic cancer, which is one of the most deadly forms of cancer. In a late-stage clinical trial, patients who took the pill on average lived twice as long as those who got chemotherapy. A judge is intervening in the fight between Texas and Minnesota over the extradition of an ICE officer accused of wounding an illegal immigrant earlier this year in Minneapolis. More from Scott Carr.
8: Minnesota had sued Texas Governor Greg Abbott to force the extradition of ICE officer Christian Castro, who's formally charged in Minneapolis with assault and falsely reporting a crime. On Wednesday, a Texas federal judge shot down Minnesota's request, clearing the way for Castro to be released from a jail in Texas. Governor Abbott had previously said he's not going to extradite Castro until Minnesota repays millions of federal dollars lost to fraud.
3: Michael Kastner, NBC News Radio.
9: Time now for a quick look at our KKNW weather outlook. Increasing clouds through the night and a low around 60. We'll see cloudy skies to start off Thursday morning, but gradual clearing in the afternoon and a high near 73. Cloudy for Friday, but gradually becoming sunny again with a high near 72. Showers likely for Friday night, and Saturday looks like a chance of showers in the morning, partly sunny in the afternoon, a high near 70. 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

0: believe that we should criticize and judge other people. I think we should be accepting and loving. We are all God's children. We are who we are, and we should be allowed to be who we are. I keep saying, well, if you're the fine Christian that you think you are, why are you judging people? Why are you, that's God's job. We're not God. We're not judges. You know, I just think that we should be more loving, more caring. We are who we are. If you're gay, you're gay. If you're straight, you're straight. And you should be allowed to be, you know, how you are and who you are.
1: Okay. Maybe this wasn't the best idea. Sam is not acquainted yet with the chick that cries on the radio, but Sam, it might be one of those shows all 3 hours.
2: I don't know. I mean, last year I told Chris this. I cried when I had to do a thing for Ozzy Osbourne on the show I was doing at the time.
1: Yeah. This feels a little different, but God bless you.
2: I mean, not for me. He's my God.
1: Yeah, I hear you. No, I hear you. I don't think we've had someone this universally loved,
3: iconic,
1: and mourned. Yeah, I think it's a lot of us, Chris. Like we're in the business, we never met her.
3: No,
1: I didn't get to meet her. It's just I'm wearing my Sisterhood is Global shirt that Lily Tomlin gave me because the first one post I saw was Lily's. Yeah. It was just her picture of them, and she just said no words.
3: Yeah.
1: You know, and I think that's how a lot of people feel. It's just and I think just because we're living through such a horrible, hateful, divisive time, and she just was pure love. You know, and I'm sorry, I know she tried not to make things partisan, but oh my God, Chris, she stood for everything that they stand against, Donald Trump and MAGA. So, you know, Megyn Kelly can keep her name out of her mouth, and so can Trump. It's like they're all trying to have the reflected glory now. I mean, they literally, I'm sure you saw that, there was polling. She's literally the most popular person, I'm sure, in this country, around the world, you know. And so she stood for everything they were against. You know, the thing we just played, pro-gay, pro-trans, pro-vaccine. She funded the vaccine, you know, literacy. I mean, it just goes on and on. She quietly, you know, gave black kids, you know, some instruments and uniforms in high school. She could have been a billionaire, you know, douchebag like Elon Musk, but she gave all her money away. Yeah. And
3: she used all the money that she got from Whitney Houston's version of I Will Always Love You to open up an office park in a predominantly African American area of Nashville, you know, to give that neighborhood jobs. And she did that without telling anybody.
1: Yeah, and I, you know, I'm wearing this shirt not only because of Lily, you know, who's also in her 80s, and I think I'm just, I don't know. Chris, I was telling you, I've got just a lot going on, and I think we all do in our personal lives. And yesterday, it's just, we're in the worst timeline already, and everybody, you could feel it. Everyone's like, oh my God, not Dolly.
3: Yeah.
1: And it's a horrible timeline where how many people posted, oh my God, it's the wrong 80-year-old. I mean, live your life in such a way so everyone doesn't go, oh God, why couldn't it have been him? You know what I mean? Like, it's just, he stands for everything she stands against, just a hate and divisiveness and meanness and, you know, exclusionary, you know. Mm-hmm. I mean, somebody said, can you imagine how many gay kids' lives she saved? You know, the Sisterhood is Global shirt is because she's a feminist. Look at 9 to 5. Look at the whole song, the whole, you know, theme of it. You know, how many millions of people she inspired, not just little girls, but I mean, I can't even pick a favorite post. Taylor Swift, thanks Dolly, quote, for the tight ropes she walked so that young girls like me could grow up dreaming of joining the circus too. I mean, the fact that she, you know, it was cancer, of course, you know, we didn't know, but, you know, thank God it was
3: the hospital on Friday.
1: Yeah, it was a short battle, but thank God she died, you know, surrounded by loved ones, as they say, but it's hard to put into words everything she meant to so many people, right? I mean, Chris, you and I as gay people, Melissa Etheridge, obviously, spoke yesterday.
4: You can just imagine how many lives she saved. You can just imagine how many young boys and girls were in their room going, hey, Dolly doesn't judge me. Dolly wants me to be just who I am, and she's just who she is. That's huge. That's all you have to do to change the world. And I believe she has.
1: It may be impossible to overstate the impact of Dolly Parton's Imagination Library. To date, the monthly gifting program available to any kid under the age of 5 it's like more than 332 million books since its inception.
3: Free books.
1: She said she was inspired to start the program by her dad, who couldn't read or write. I mean, it's just I mean, it really is a story that's almost unbelievable, that she was one of 12 kids that grew up in a one-room cabin to become who she became.
3: I think they said two rooms.
1: Oh, yeah. I've heard one.
3: Okay.
1: Yeah. Reporting is one. I don't think that's important now. But anyway.
3: But no plumbing, no electricity, none of that.
1: I mean, I remember, we remember in the darkness of COVID, like, there she is, singing Vaccine to Jolene, and getting vaccinated on camera. And funny, I mean, part of, you know, all the stuff that the funding, that's why Trump even saying anything. I'm like, you cut the funding for, thank God for Dolly, funding the Moderna vaccine and encouraging so many people to get it. It was literally, she literally is like the 180 degree opposite of Donald Trump. Do you know what I'm saying? Mm-hmm. Like, it's... okay, so the other reason Mommy is a little fragile this morning.
3: Oh, yes.
1: Normally, this would be a funny Mama story. Had I not had a lot of other stuff going on in my personal life. And so I locked myself out of my own bedroom for several hours last night. And yes, I'm...
5: Help! Help!
1: I'm that elderly woman that lives alone now.
5: How?
1: I ended the night on the phone. My girlfriend lives in San Francisco, and that's very difficult. Long distance is very hard. So I just ended up full-on meltdown crying. Dolly's gone. I can't get it. The dogs are locked in there.
3: Okay, oh, the dogs were locked in the bedroom?
1: Yes.
3: Oh, okay.
1: I went down to get cereal. You know, I sometimes like cereal with milk in the middle of the night.
3: Uh-huh.
1: That was a bad decision. I don't. The handle's faulty. There's normally a little button you push to, you know, lock it, which I didn't think I had on. But it turns out the whole thing's faulty. The door shut behind me, and so I was like on the ladder, climbing up the deck to my bedroom door up there. I'm thinking I'm gonna fall and break my neck. That's how today's gonna end, because that would be when the day Dolly leaves
3: us. Was that door open?
1: No.
3: Okay.
1: Can I just say I don't have the warmest thoughts about the locksmith industry at this particular point?
3: All right.
1: Also, you know me, I don't know how to do things, so I Googled just general. It's a long story. It takes forever to call you back, and then they give you a certain price. They're like, it's $15 for a service call, and then $45 to unlock just a home door. And so, of course,
3: I would expect a lot more.
1: Yes, well, the guy that showed up said, oh, no. First of all, he said, I can't open the bedroom deck door. This door will have to break down, and I'll have to damage all the wood, and that'll be like $400. And so I was like, no! I was the principal of the thing. I was exhausted. So he left, and I'm like, I can break my own door down. What's the point of a locksmith?
3: You could.
1: I'm like, what? And then I have to pay for all that damage on time. Anyway, so can I just say, it's a... That guy, the Donald Trump of the locksmith industry, the guy that showed up and helped me, is the Dolly Parton of the locksmith industry.
3: The first guy couldn't just, like, undo the, like, the
1: No!
3: The
1: that's
3: handle?
1: What I mean, like, what kind of locksmith? First of all, he was a locksmith. I'm like, what? I can just get an axe and break down the door.
3: Yeah, you could just go, you know, Jack Nicholson in The Shining
1: yes,
3: on his ass.
1: Exactly. I'm Jack Nicholson and Shelley Duvall in that scenario. Just, Oh, my God. Anyway, so $135 later, which was much better. But he was a nice guy. He took the handle off for me for free.
3: That's what I was
1: because otherwise it's going to do it again. Like, if it shuts,
3: how did
1: it'll...
3: that first guy not think of that?
1: I don't know.
3: I thought of that.
1: But anyway, then the second locksmith I called, I'm waiting literally hours, and they kept calling, oh, he'll be there in 14 minutes. Oh, he'll be there. And so I'm in that. So that took... So this went on for four... I mean, I've had like an hour of sleep on top of losing Dolly, and all of us just sort of... I'm just on the phone with my girlfriend. Okay. Yes, thank you. Smith said, part of the reason Dolly's death is hitting so hard is that she represented the best of America while we are living through the worst. That's exactly right. I think it really is. It's like she is the light, and we're in the dark now for how long, right? Where's my half misplaced
3: that
1: already?
3: She was just a beacon of positivity.
1: Yes. Yes.
3: Doing good for people.
1: Remember I said I wanted a Dino Badala?
3: Yeah, you saw it.
1: Found it and I lost it again.
3: Oh,
1: okay.
3: Honey.
1: Well, here it is. I got it. Nobody
3: good.
1: Help Mommy. Do you know how sad it feels approaching a really big birthday next month? You're like, I locked myself out of my bedroom. The poor dogs are like, Mommy, what? Okay, Dean Obadala said, Odd MAGA is praising Dolly Parton, giving she championed everything they despise. Yeah. She supported LGBTQ rights, transgender Americans. She donated $1 million to develop the COVID vaccine. She donated money dedicated to help black families. She loved drag performers, supported the empowerment of women. The absolute polar opposite. So I'm sorry. SDFU. Keep your name out of your mouth. I swear to God, it's all they want, you know, this reflected glory and to show how, oh, see, we're so bipartisan over here. You know, like, everyone loved Dolly. It's like, yeah, I get she didn't talk about politics. She made a point not to,
3: right,
1: to talk about, but come on, Chris, just that list I read, literally everything she stood for, they stand against. So, I mean, she turned down the Congressional Medal of Honor from Trump twice. I mean, you know, she's not someone that would ever say it publicly. Right. You know, she must have hated everything he stands for. He's, you know, he is the hateness. The hate and the darkness and all of that. She is the light and the love. That's, I mean, it is hard. People, it's almost like you can't find the words, Chris. She really was an angel on earth. Yeah, like, you're not hyperbole. She had the voice of an angel. Mm-hmm. It was an angel on earth. And it's just, I guess, the only thing we can try to do today is, like, you know, that be more like Dolly. Be Dolly. Be.
3: She had more money than God.
1: Yeah. Yes, exactly. No, but people were saying she absolutely could have been a billionaire. That's a talk about, you know, the antithesis. Mm-hmm. Of the Elon Musks of the world, yep. Right?
3: And all of her business interests were to help people. Like, she created Dollywood so that she could give her...
1: So many jobs in that area. Yeah.
3: Where she's from. Like, you know, her cousins and whatever were...
1: Everything she did. Yeah, everything she did was to help other people, you know? And it can we, because I'm not crying enough, can we play my favorite, Hard Candy Christmas? Do we have? I know it's a deep cut. And I never knew when I first heard it that it's because it's about a happy Christmas. It's
3: right.
1: That's all they got because they were so poor was hard candy for Christmas. But I just, I'm going to make it worse for myself, which is what I do.

0: You got no. We got to turn this up. We got to. It's Dolly telling us we'll be fine. More of us be like Dolly, we'll be fine. All right. Ah, thank you, Dolly. For everything.
1: I love this statement that her family gave. You know, it was a member of, and it was on video, and he said she wanted to be buried in soft cotton because she wore heavy
0: rhinestones all her life. She wants to rest.
1: She wants to rest comfortably.
0: Yeah. Oh, every new thing. I'd stop crying, Chris, and then like Chastin Buttigieg just posted my favorite lyric, just, you know, I wish you joy, I wish you happiness, and above all of this, I wish you love, you know, and that was Dolly. So, anyway, I feel like we're just gonna, I know there's a lot of other awful news, except destroying the army, and
1: we'll talk to Malcolm about that. We have the regulars today.
0: Yes,
1: so.
0: But I feel like a lot of his people are going to want to purge their, you know, so obviously phone lines open all morning. Yep. It's national and international mourning day, you know, so. 20 minutes. How do you like the chick that cries on the radio so far, Sam? It's gonna be a long slog.
2: I mean, from other radio shows, I'm sort of used to it.
0: Does Andy Cohen cry that much?
2: Try everybody else on that channel.
1: Jeff Lewis, does he cry that much?
2: Not like the good type of tears.
1: I don't think he has emotions.
0: Joe Rogan only when somebody drops something heavy on him.
1: Yeah.
0: But okay.
1: Like a dumbbell.
0: Well, that's a little too on the nose. Okay, 20 minutes after the hour, this portion of the show brought to you by Cozy Earth. I sobbed. Oh, you know what? Can I just say I was wearing my new blossom color Cozy Earth pajamas. I had no shoes because they were all in my bedroom that I was locked out of.
1: I'm glad you were dressed.
0: Yes, but I was entertaining when the locksmith got here in my beautiful Eleganza Cozy Earth pajamas, but I climbed up a ladder and over the railing in my Cozy Earth pajamas. That's how, because they're so drapey and soft. Fantastic.
1: You must have looked like Joan Crawford, like chopping down the tree in the backyard.
0: Yes. I was carrying a giant ladder through my backyard in my Cozy Earth pajamas. Oh, God. So sad. It's the only happy thing. Do you know how, I was almost going to break down the door with an axe that Joe Crawford would use to get back to my Cozy Earth sheets and my Cozy Earth comforter, my double cuddle blanket?
1: That's how important
0: you don't
1: those
0: understand.
1: Are.
0: I got to get back in that bed. Ah, Cozy Earth. It's the Labor Day sale. 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

0: the greatest. I'm sure you was watching Dolly Parton clips like all night, and the one of them singing this, and the look on his face when he hears her voice, when he first hears her voice from off stage, and just this smile. Oh, just God, she did so much, Chris. Some of the news coverage, you have to go, oh yeah,
1: yeah.
0: Right? She donated millions of dollars to causes ranging from aiding local residents rebuilding after the Great Smoky Mountains wildfires, helping the American bald eagle back from the edge of extinction, funding the early stages, as we said, of Moderna's COVID-19 vaccine at Vanderbilt, giving over $300 million, right, books to kids through her Imagination Library. I mean, it just on and on. Yep. And we were saying, how ironic this morning, Dolly Parton turned down offers for the Presidential Medal of Freedom from the Trump administration twice. Mm-hmm. And you were saying she got a Kennedy Center honor. I'm like, well, that's good. Before Trump raises it to the ground, which is that the most classic abuser you've ever heard? If they make him, they make him take his name off it, he's going to burn it to the ground, basically.
1: Yeah.
0: He's going to literally demolish the Kennedy Center. I mean,
1: he wants to turn it into an amphitheater.
0: Right. Because baby didn't get his way, exactly. Get his name on there. Anyway, I'm glad Dolly got her flowers, got her Kennedy Center flowers before this. Ugh. All right, 29 minutes after the hour. Bob Seska, Malcolm Nance, Carlos Sells, Rocky, all coming up.
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13: 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With a hug. 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

0: Jimmy Kimmel Live. I am your guest host, Jelly Roll, and thank you for joining us here in Los Angeles, where it is hotter than hell outside. Woo, and that ain't right, y'all. I flew here from Tennessee. We only come here for the women, weed, and the weather. I'm so sweaty right now, it's like the east wing of the White House in my pants. My ballroom is an absolute disaster. Thank you, Flea Tones.
1: Jelly Roll, he's doing great.
2: He's great.
1: Oof, how about you? I need to laugh more than ever.
2: Yeah.
1: What a day and what a timeline. We need this. We need Superman. Speaking of dreamy, hunky men, why? Bob Seska joins us now.
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1: You're cute. I love you, Bob Seska.
4: Where are you coming from?
5: Bob's calling us from Washington.
4: You Seska thing.
5: Go ahead.
4: Washington, D.C.
5: Just follow the money.
1: Oh, Bob, you've been here before. Yeah. It's Chick That Cries on the Radio Day. Hi.
2: Hi. Yeah, you want to hear something funny? One of Kimberly's all-time favorite movies, and this is an unpopular opinion, Rhinestone. She loves Rhinestone.
6: All right.
2: So I have seen Rhinestone more times than most adults.
1: I forgot about one of my other favorites is Here You Come Again. I'm like, oh,
2: yeah.
1: By the way, I was happy that we could bring you some joy as a radio nerd. You said when we were talking about what to come back with at the 20 break, and you were like, I just got a little radio boner.
2: At the 20s.
6: That's right. Yeah.
1: At the 20. Let's come back with Here You Come Again at the 20.
2: Right. The old radio lingo. Hey, everybody. Chance of Thunder Boomers this afternoon. Make it good outside.
1: Going into
2: after 10.
1: Heading into a hard break. Gotta go. Okay.
2: That's right. 35 minutes after 9, 25 minutes till 10. You always got to tell time two different ways.
6: Two different ways. Exactly.
2: Yeah. That's one of my favorite things.
1: Oh, Bob.
2: But yeah, Rhinestone. You know what? Yeah. Dolly Parton, not particularly proud of the movie Rhinestone, but she loved the soundtrack that she had. Obviously, significant hand in writing and recording.
1: Yeah.
2: All except for Drinkenstein, which was a Sylvester Stallone joint.
6: Oh,
2: that song.
1: Sylvester Stallone.
2: Budweiser,
1: awful
2: you
1: in
2: created
1: that movie.
2: A monster. Budweiser, you created a monster, and they call it Drinkenstein. That is the only lyric that I remember after seeing that movie.
6: That does not sound like a Dolly lyric. She'd be
2: no, that is not. No,
1: she's mortified. You retweeted words like unique and original are overused to the point of meaninglessness, but we're never getting another Dolly.
2: That's right.
1: I mean, it's just... Yeah. I have to say, in such a horrible, dark, divisive time, I mean, this really is, like, one of the only, like, global events, right, that you know, everybody is united. I mean, you could see people, by the way, everybody was cringing online going, oh, my God, I swear to God, if he says one nasty thing, I'm going to lose my... Right?
2: That's
1: because,
2: right.
1: But you go, oh, no, he's going to go the reflected glory route and try to pretend, like, you know, take her...
2: Stolen valor,
1: yes,
2: of course.
1: Bob, exactly. Yeah.
2: Right, and I mean, this is these times that we need people like Dolly Parton the most, and we were talking about this on the podcast yesterday, where, you know, there's so many people who have left us that we could really use right now, for the very least, for that morale boost, for the values that I think make this country truly great underneath all of the toxic MAGA BS, and you know, I'm talking about people like Anthony Bourdain, you know, our friend Chez Pazienza,
1: Rob Reiner,
2: could have used him.
1: Yeah. It triggers all our, like, horrible
2: Robin Williams
1: national losses. Yeah. I mean, Bob, and some stuff you don't even know. Barbara said Dolly Parton was quietly fighting cancer herself while she released this song to raise money for children battling the disease. She never told the world what she was going through. Even during the hardest times of her life, she was still helping others. That was Dolly. I mean,
2: and
1: you know, I'm sorry. You got to say it. She stood for Trump, meanwhile, cutting cancer funding, cutting pediatric cancer funding. I mean, she was the absolute, what do they call it, the bizarre world, Donald.
2: Yeah,
1: she was
2: the
1: absolute 180 degree opposite of what Donald Trump is.
2: Right, right. Our politics are filled with cruelty and meanness and bullying and all varieties of awfulness, fascism, authoritarianism.
1: And by the way,
2: and she was the opposite of all of
1: he
2: that.
1: He said the right thing the day of, right, to get the reflected glory. But how much you want to bet if anyone says anything to him that she said something critical of him, he'll revert right back to being a bag of D's, right?
2: Oh, yeah, yeah. I'm not sure if this is 100% accurate, but I think she turned down the Congressional Medal of Freedom twice as offered by Donald Trump. And as soon as it gets back to him, game over. He's going to be back to being his old self with screaming and screeching and stomping and, you know, telegraphing his brittle, tiny ego. That's going
1: to
2: happen.
1: Gene, how you try to look for the silver lining like Dollywood? Like, that's what we were saying about the, you know, her just positivity. But someone posted, Dolly no longer has a voice to use on Earth. Be her voice. Dolly no longer walks around this world doing good. Be her legs. Dolly no longer has hands to share her warmth with others. Be her hands. Be the Dolly your community needs. Heaven knows there's a huge void there now. I mean, that's what someone was saying, right? Like, this is just to lose the best of us when we're literally going through the worst timeline in our history is,
2: That's it. Yeah. And that's the thing about Dolly Parton. I think almost as much as anything else, whether it's the philanthropy, whether it's the music and so much beauty that she put into the world, she was also a role model. I think we need to really highlight that as well. I mean, she inspired a lot of people and hopefully will continue to inspire people where Dolly Parton is no longer in the game. We can pick up that baton and run with it ourselves by using her example as a wonderful way to move forward.
1: Yeah, I mean, Bob, exactly. And think of all of the... There's so many, you know, I mean, all of us, I guess, in the end, but when you think about it, you know, little girls, gay people, trans people, a lot of

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1: Just the sequined woman from, yeah. I guess, Tennessee, and just writing her off as that, as being sort of superficial,
2: yeah.
1: and this oddity
2: right. and how
1: pop
2: many
1: culture.
2: E-
1: but
2: jokes.
1: No, she was right. from, so much more yeah. than that. Yeah. And I think we've learned that over the last 20 years or so. And I wish there had been more time to appreciate her and her contributions to our culture.
2: Heartbreaking, yeah. her talking about turning 80 and saying, I still have so much left to do. It's just, I mean, you're right, Bob, and he jokes like any man about her boobs, and, you know, and she just, man, she handled it always with such humor and grace. Mm-hmm. Like, where she said, you know, dumb blonde jokes don't bother me because I know I'm not blonde, and I'm not dumb, and I'm not really blonde either.
1: right. Yeah. And that was one of the things that she was great at, is being self-deprecating.
3: Yes. And that disarming.
2: People. Yeah.
1: Yes. Exactly right, Chris.
3: Yep. Yeah.
2: Fun fact, Dolly Parton would in fact have been a billionaire, but she's given away over $500 million to various charities and foundations she started. I mean, that's the other, like, you know, which candidate said it? Was it Tyler Rico we just played, Chris, mm-hmm. about, you know, this isn't left or right anymore. It's top versus the bottom.
1: Yeah.
2: It's the Elon Musk mm-hmm. of the world versus the Dolly Partons, yeah. you know?
1: Yeah, oh, sure. And yeah. you have to admire anyone with money who gets to a point where they're like, okay, this is enough. I've got enough. Yeah. I'm going to just, whatever comes in after this, it's going to go to charity. I'm going to do the things for other people. And mm-hmm. and that was something that obviously she was very active in doing, where she was, you know, we see so many wealthy people now, certainly oligarchs running our government at this point, where it's just more, more, more. No, it's never enough. We got to make sure that we devastate countryside and ruin the environment and do all these terrible things, exploit people in order to accumulate more and more wealth. And Dolly Parton was one of those people who just said, okay, you know what, I've reached this line, I've reached this stage of success, everything else is barbecue sauce.
2: Oh, now you've triggered an opportunity for Chris LaVoy to be wrong.
3: Okay, let's do this.
2: Who said,
1: oh, God.
2: We should pay more attention to how we're treating our mountains, how we're treating our world, how we're just treating everything. We're mistreating Mother Nature. That's like being ugly to your mama, you know?
3: Elroy yeah. Jetson.
2: No, that was Dolly Parton, oh. You'll be surprised to know. But, you know, Bob, to your point. Mm-hmm. She stood for everything they stood against. He is in the process of destroying all of our natural beauty for money, right? I mean, for, you know,
1: right.
2: killing wild horses. It's just like unimaginable, like, sort of cruelty and destruction of our beautiful parklands and forests and on, right?
1: That's right. Yeah, and again, it's now imperative that we step up and fill that gap, and we telegraph and we embody the values that Dolly Parton brought to us and which can no longer present herself. So we have to do that job ourselves. Yeah. So if you're mourning the loss of Dolly Parton,
2: yep.
1: be the messenger. Be that messenger of the values.
2: Yeah,
1: that,
2: in a world of Trumps, be a Dolly.
1: Yes, so well said.
2: Sky Perryman said she was a diamond in a rhinestone world. Let's keep fighting for Dolly's America. Boy, howdy. There's so many going. I just like, oh, that's a good one. That's a good one. I got to remember that one.
1: It's so many great quotes. There's a great story by, I think, Siskel and Ebert once interviewed her for 9 to 5, each individually. And separately, they came away with the same impression. This sense of wonderment being in her presence, this electricity that she exuded. And it wasn't sexual or anything like that. Roger Ebert made sure to emphasize that. It was something else. And when they talked with each other after the fact, they're like, oh, yeah, this is what it was like. Oh, yeah, it was like that for me, too. Unbelievable.
2: Yeah.
1: This is a magnetic person with just such amazing, indelible values. Yeah.
2: There's so many, like, quotes you forget, but, you know, she was asked why she dresses and, you know, does all that, and she said, mm-hmm. people drive in from their farms to see me. I got to give them something to look at.
1: That's right, yeah.
2: Like, you know, she's so...
1: I mean, she was all about that Dolly brand, that's for sure, yeah. but it was what she did with it that was so crucial, so important.
2: Yeah, yeah. And also, the first clip we played about her, this is that many... When was this? Hang on. 2016, you know, standing up for gay people on Larry King, and did the added bonus for us is you and I get our you know, Larry King boner.
1: That's right.
2: So you're for the gays.
4: Dollywood, hello.
2: Hello, yeah. Dollywood, go ahead.
4: Try the crab cakes at Duke Zebert's. The greatest crab cakes. We're going to take Duke Zebert, my man Duke Zebert, to one of his favorite places, one of mine too, the town of Cooperstown.
2: Can I just say, one of my favorite Bob Seska stories is when you prank called him at the deli. Where was it?
1: Oh, my God.
3: Nate Now? Oh, my God.

0: Yeah, he was. Larry King used to eat lunch at Duke Ziebert's in Washington, D.C. every day, and we knew that. So we used to call Duke Ziebert's and ask for Larry King. And one day, the maitre d' actually brought him to the phone. And much to my surprise, he asked, who's calling? And I was like, I don't know. My name is Rob Williamson. I just came up with a random name. And he eventually said, why are you doing this? Don't do this. And then hung up on me.
1: I hope you have that on tape still.
2: Yes, he does.
0: I do.
2: This is another reason to never miss the Bob Seska show.
0: The great irony of that is I called him twice. I got him on the phone twice during that lunch. Because the first time I wasn't rolling tape. And so, I got to call him back and roll tape.
1: Yeah.
0: And that's how I have it on tape.
1: Okay.
0: Yeah.
2: Bob
0: Roberts.
1: Yeah.
0: Someone needs to bring back. Duke Ziebert's no longer exists. Someone needs to bring that back.
2: You took me away from my matzo ball. This better be good. Sorry. All right. Anyway, can I just... And now for the light, now into the darkness. But I just want to touch on some stuff. You know, you retweeted Governor Walz, who said tariffs are set to cost the average American family over $2,500 this year. In a stunning moment, Fox News just revealed that J.P. Morgan is predicting we will enter a global food crisis due to Trump's war in Iran. Every American needs to see this. Dear God.
0: Oh, boy. Yeah, yeah. And somehow... He's still hovering at around 30%. I don't understand how this is operating.
2: Has to happen?
0: I mean, yes, his wealth increased by 273% last year, and everyone else is going into debt because of his specific policies. This is not some sort of market forces thing or some global event that he was flummoxed by. This is something, a couple of things, tariffs in the Iran war are things that he started, and it's all costing us a fortune. The grocery store, the gas pump, and all points in between as far as products go. It's staggering that he's still as popular as he is with those people.
2: Right. You retweeted that Trump wasn't concerned about the sailors aboard the USS Lincoln being pushed to the breaking point. He denied their suffering. Now the Navy might replace a black war hero, Doris Dory Miller's name, on a carrier with Trump's. Trump wants the honor without honoring those who serve. And you just said this just rose to the top of the list of atrocities that need to be reversed when he's gone. And, you know, his family, of course, spoke out about, like, they weren't told. Right?
0: I mean, this is a staggering story and really highlights how terrible a person Donald Trump is, how thin and brittle he is. That this is a man who, I mean, we saw him portrayed as by Cuba Gooding Jr. in the movie Pearl Harbor, where he gets up to the guns and he's firing away at Japanese fighters and bombers and shooting them down and just exuding this heroism. And Donald Trump wants to horn in on that. It's like with the Kennedy Center. Now they're arguing that if Donald Trump can't have his name on the Kennedy Center, they're going to just tear it down.
2: Classic abuser. I can't have it, nobody can. I mean, it's just...
0: I mean, what a horrible person. I mean, this is the kind of person that we were taught growing up by our parents, many of whom are now Trump supporters for some reason, that we shouldn't act like this. This is terrible. This is not the kind of character that we should admire or be like.
2: Yeah, it's almost like if the Lincoln Law doesn't turn out like the picture, you don't like smash it.
0: Or throw the video game controller across the room. It's a childish behavior.
2: Crystal Boy origin story. Okay. But I was saying yesterday, Bob, it's only lawsuits, which is constantly exhausting, or public outcry that reverses any of these atrocities. Immigrant dad of USS Lincoln sailor is released from ICE detention. DHS and ICE wouldn't respond to multiple requests for comment. No, because they got busted by media outcry that you're deporting people who you're serving to the point of jumping overboard for 9 months into the sea. I mean, it's...
0: Yeah.
2: As you said, removing all of Donald's stupid projects is a winning platform playing for 2028. Mm-hmm. Here.
0: Yep. That has to be a thing, and we really seriously have to question any leader who's running in 2028 as to whether or not they're going to do this thing where, we got to move forward, we can't look back. Well, in order to move forward, we have to fix some of the issues that have happened already. I mean, that's the whole idea. It's not just about prosecuting Donald Trump, it's about closing the loopholes that he has exploited in our presidential system.
2: That's right.
0: And making, I mean, I'm talking about constitutional amendments that need to be ratified in order to make sure this never happens again.
2: Well, Mark Elias is working on overturning the Supreme Court, mail-in thing. But just real quick, you said, he said, right now I think the situation is so good, Trump said of the war, he has struggled to exit. And you just said he will never admit defeat. He'll never admit he made everything worse because he's an incompetent hack. He will just declare victory and walk away. away. I, and that's the best case scenario, I guess.
0: Yeah, and the shame of it is there's so many deluded people in this country who will just accept it, who will just be like, okay, well, we're moving on. Hey, what's going on Instagram? You know, it's just that, let's keep scrolling to the next thing. That's the attention economy that we live in now. It'll just get memory hold, and no one will remember the atrocities that took place during this ridiculousness. Yeah.
2: The only thing I never scroll away from is the Bob Seska Show. It is essential to your mental health and to America. We love you, Bob
0: Seska.
2: Thank you.
0: Thank you. Yes. Thank you so much.
2: Love you, sweetie.
0: Love you, Stephanie.
2: 51 minutes after the hour, this portion of the show brought to you by Vibrance. Oh, I just had a few frown lines, cry, you know, the cry lines, because you go, I loved her so
1: much. The cry lines right in the middle of between your eyes right there. Yeah.
2: Yes, and then the tears go into the crevasses. 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
0: 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Hold, please. Hi, Karen. Hi, honey.
2: Hi, Steph. Listen, you're not the only one that is being brought to tears. I went into my local coffee shop where I have coffee every morning, and they were playing Dolly all day. She was the soundtrack of all of our lives growing up.
0: Yeah.
2: I bought a 45 of Here You Come Again, mm-hmm. you know, and yeah. of course, 9 to 5. And hey, shout out to, Lily Tomlin and Jane Fonda, your girl Stephanie needs you guys right now.
0: Oh, boy.
2: Awesome. It would be great if they could call
1: Jane
2: in.
1: Jane Fonda's
2: know?
1: Tribute on Instagram was beautiful.
0: Well, you know, and Lily's just said no words, as I said. And this is the shirt Lily gave me, The Sisterhood is Global. And I thought, boy, it is really a global mourning for Dolly Parton. And that movie was such a feminist anthem, and so was the song, you know.
2: Yeah, and to your point, you know, it is really so it would be hard on, you know, if all things were normal.
0: I know, but honey, I'm sorry. Heartbreak. Horrible time for a heartbreak. Malcolm Nance, Carlos Alzaraqui, all coming up.
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8: NBC News Radio, I'm Michael Kastner. Two dozen Democratic-led states are suing to block President Trump's order limiting mail-in voting. California's Attorney General Rob Bonta announced the lawsuit Wednesday.
9: He doesn't have the authority to do so. Full stop. Which is why we're taking him to court.
8: Shortly after the lawsuit was announced, a federal judge lifted a block on the executive order, allowing it to be implemented. The order directs agencies to compile a list of confirmed U.S. citizens eligible to vote in each state. The Postal Service would then oversee mail-in voting by establishing uniform standards. The lawsuit calls the order unconstitutional. The search is on for survivors after a deadly flash flooding near the Nepal-Tibet border. International correspondent Claudio Lavango describes heartbreaking video of the disaster as it hit.
10: What looked like a tsunami of mud destroying anything in its path, including bridges and buildings, even a hydroelectric dam. And we've seen also, unfortunately, that tsunami of mud arriving very quickly to where what looked like dozens of people were running for their lives, burying them in seconds.
8: Authorities say at least 165 bodies have been recovered, but hundreds are still missing, including dozens of Americans. Second Lady Usha Vance says she's open about her husband's political future. Speaking Wednesday with Fox and Friends, Vance said her husband, Vice President J.D. Vance, is taking things one step at a time ahead of the November midterms. President Trump is headlining a fundraiser in Houston today for Texas State Attorney General Ken Paxton's bid for the U.S. Senate. More from Mark Mayfield.
11: The Republican is locked in a tight race with Democratic State Representative James Tallarico, Both parties see the race as being key to deciding who controls the Senate. Trump will stay in Houston tonight for an event honoring the NASA Artemis II crew members on Friday.
8: Michael Kastner, NBC News Radio. A Delta Airlines flight from Los Angeles to Boston was forced to divert to Detroit after the captain became ill mid-flight on Tuesday.
12: This is the captain. I'm the one that's ill. I'm going to taxi the jet to the gate, and then I need to go to the hospital.
13: Roger.
8: Delta says the flight landed safely and the flight was recrewed before continuing to Boston. The nature of the illness was not disclosed. Actor Tim Curry has died. He was 80 years old. Curry is best known for his role as Dr. Frankenfurter in the Rocky Horror Picture Show.
14: I see you shiver with anticipation.
8: TMZ reports Curry had been dealing with health issues for years and passed away Tuesday night. He's also known for his role as Pennywise in 1990's It and as the hotel clerk Mr. Hector in Home Alone 2 Lost in New York. A Florida judge is set to rule whether Andrew and Tristan Tate will remain in a Miami jail while awaiting extradition to England on rape charges. The social media influencers are facing dozens of charges in the UK, including rape, assault, and facilitating the travel of another for exploitation. The Miami Herald says federal prosecutors want the Tate brothers detained because they're allegedly a flight risk and a danger to the community. We are 2 weeks to the start of football season. Pew Research says 47% of Americans don't even like football. It's not being un-American. It has more to do with time. More from Bree Tennis.
15: According to the NFL, the average professional football game has only 60 minutes of play, 15 minutes per quarter. Yet each game lasts, on average, 3 hours and 12 minutes. And those football minutes defy time because they stop the game clock, not the real clock.
8: Michael Kastner, NBC News Radio.
16: Time now for a quick look at our KKNW weather outlook. Increasing clouds through the night and a low around 60. We'll see cloudy skies to start off Thursday morning, but gradual clearing in the afternoon and a high near 73. Cloudy for Friday, but gradually becoming sunny again with a high near 72. Showers likely for Friday night, and Saturday looks like a chance of showers in the morning, partly sunny in the afternoon, a high near 70.
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0: I do not believe that we should criticize and judge other people. I think we should be accepting and loving. We are all God's children. We are who we are, and we should be allowed to be who we are. I keep saying, well, if you're the fine Christian that you think you are, why are you judging people? Why are you, that's God's job. We're not God. We're not judges. You know, I just think that we should be more loving, more caring. We are who we are. If you're gay, you're gay. If you're straight, you're straight. And you should be allowed to be, you know, how you are and who you are.
1: Oy, oy, oy. Ah, Lord. Yeah, I'm going to be the chick that cries on the radio for all 3 hours. I'm just warning you right now.
2: All right.
1: And plus, the added bonus for me is my also beloved Larry King was in there.
2: Well.
1: So you like the homos. Go ahead. Hello. Reminded me, because I was on Larry King the night I came out.
2: Yes, and, you were.
1: And you know who debated Dennis Prager with me about gay adoption?
2: Kamala Harris.
1: Someone named Kamala Harris.
2: Uh-huh.
1: The Attorney General of the great state of California at that time. Yeah. Wow. We've been saying it all the show already, Chris, but because we're in such a dark timeline, and she was such pure light.
2: Yes.
1: And I think people, many of us had never met her, just are so, not even just like, she inspired musicians and, you know, just so many people. But I think we were just talking about, there's so many songs you forgot. I forgot. Yeah. Here You Come Again.
2: Uh-huh.
1: I'm like, oh my God, that was, you know,
2: yeah,
1: one of my favorites. It's a national purging today, if you want to. John in Tennessee had an encounter with Dolly. Mm. How exciting is that? Hi, John.
3: Oh,
1: by the way, Pastor John Pavlovitz.
2: Hey.
1: John, hang on 1 second. Pastor John Pavlovitz will join us tomorrow.
2: Yeah.
1: He wrote a beautiful piece about Dolly and about how we can all be Dolly. All right, go ahead, John. Sorry.
4: Dolly Parton's father had to have heart surgery at the hospital my wife worked at, and she scrubbed the case. So after the case, the surgeon went to go talk to the family, and he didn't exactly correlate the name, I guess.
2: Hmm.
4: Anyway, he's in there, and it's around Halloween time, and he's talking to the family, and after he talks to him, he said, "That's a great costume you have. You look just like Dolly Parton."
2: Oh.
4: And my wife said, "Doctor, that is Dolly Parton."
2: Oh, wow.
1: That's hilarious.
2: That's awesome.
4: And after the fires in Sevier County, mm-hmm. She gave every family that was affected by the fire their house. She gave them $1,000 a month for 6 months.
2: No strings attached.
4: It turned out to be a $12 million donation.
1: John, isn't it ironic that she's more presidential by $11
2: billion
1: than, well, not just this president's, like, let's go, it goes without saying, but almost, I mean, she did stuff that the government's supposed to do, is help people in disaster. Look at, Indiana's been without power for 2 hours. He hasn't even said a word.
2: Right.
1: Like, it's just, it's so, everything she did. She gave money to the vaccine. I mean, all the stuff they're cutting now. Funding for, you know, cancer and mRNA vaccines and blah, blah, blah.
2: And when she gave that $1,000 to every family in Sevier County, she gave it every month for 6 months. And she gave that money no strings attached, because she knew that each one of those families knew best how to spend that money.
1: Yeah.
2: So, you know.
1: But I just, I just.
2: She trusted people.
1: Yeah. Ay. All right, sorry, I've had an hour of sleep because Mommy locked herself out of her bedroom last night, and it was a very long, multi-hour extravaganza with locksmiths,
2: I
1: apologize.
2: Two locksmiths.
1: Yes. Well, technically three. I waited 2 hours for the one that was 14 minutes away that never showed up. So there was...
2: How late was that?
1: I got to bed maybe midnight, and then I was a little wound up to sleep. And also, you know how you just, like, balls deep in the Dolly clips on Instagram all night. You know, that kind of stuff. Okay. God, I even found out stuff I didn't know. You know, just, it's amazing. Just the stuff. And she also did quietly, right? Mm-hmm. I mean, we were talking about her turning down the two presidential medals from Trump.
2: Mm-hmm.
1: Oh, my God. Can please some reporter ask him about that? Just so we can see the total bag of that he is. Right? Oh, or that she's the most popular person in America, and Barack Obama is second. Someone please ask him about that, and then why do you think she turned down the Presidential Medal from you twice? I don't, and just like trigger him a little bit. Since
2: I don't need any reporter to trigger him because I don't want any hate directed towards Dolly Parton.
1: That's what.
2: Today.
1: But this is what's horrible as a nation, Chris. Do you know how many people all over social media were bracing for him to say something? And like, so we always have national trauma, and then on top of it, you go,
2: right.
1: "Oh God, how is he going to make this worse?" Because he is salt in every national wound.
2: I'm hoping that he just stays quiet about it today. I don't need anybody,
1: yes,
2: especially
1: please.
2: Him, bad-mouthing Dolly Parton today.
1: Yeah, you know what I need? My moment of Hunter. That's what I need.
2: Which one?
1: Hunter Biden. Yeah.
3: These guys will sit down, particularly in the mainstream press, they'll sit down and do an interview with a 34-count convicted felon right. who was adjudicated to have
2: Correct.
3: Raped a woman and has 30, I don't know, a dozens of legitimate sexual allegations of sexual assault against him, and is in the Epstein files more than any other human being on the face of the earth. They'll sit down and talk with him, but it's not okay for me to sit down and talk with Tucker Carlson? They're out of their minds.
1: Yep. God bless him. Just spitting truth bombs once again. One more.
3: I'm a Zohran Mandani Democrat. 69% approval
5: would
3: rating.
5: Kill for that.
3: Yeah. Exactly. And you know why? Is because he made some promises and he's kept them. He's shown that there is competence to his conviction. The crime rate in New York is an all-time low. They balanced the budget for the first time in, I don't know, since Mike Bloomberg in, 16 years in a 9-month period of time. He said that he was going to open up co-op grocery stores. He's opening up 5 of them.
1: You know what he's doing? A lot of stuff Dolly would do. He's actually helping people, you know?
2: Yep.
1: Let's go to Gail in New York. Hello, Gail.
6: Hi. This is Gail from Lockport, New York.
2: Oh, my God.
1: Up the transit from Cheektowaga, Lackawanna, and Tanawanda, and Lake Ontario. Okay, go ahead.
6: Well, that's what I was calling about.
1: Did you see,
6: a little bit of a heat.
1: Did you see Rob Ford did a map of, I think we're going to rename Lake Michigan. It says Lake Epstein. That's fantastic.
6: Yep. It's crazy.
1: Yep.
6: I mean, how can he do this?
1: I know. He can't. It's just... I get it.
2: You know what? I'm comforted by the fact that not one person in America calls it the Gulf of America.
1: Yeah.
2: What he says, nobody does.
1: Yeah.
2: So nobody's going to call
1: it. It's just trolling.
2: It.
1: It's like Chris says. It's always owning the libs, and I know we always fall for it because we're just like, oh, idiot.
2: Nobody's going to call it Lake America.
1: By the way, Bob Seska retweeted... Besant on $40 trillion in debt. We were left with a mess, the Biden administration. And Bob said Republicans were attacking Democrats over the so-called malaise days of Jimmy Carter well into the 90s, so we should expect them to blame Biden for many years to come. Whether it's effective is another story entirely. If polling is any guide, it is not effective. People are not buying this. Well, except for, I don't know if this is sort of funny, but it's also kind of depressing. Because when we say, oh, my God, Bob said, what's the 30%? Who are those people that think anything
2: there.
1: Is going well? It's the people that our friend Jason Selvig of The Good Liars, right, talks to.
7: What's Donald Trump's greatest accomplishment in his first year and a half?
8: Trump's done a lot of things. Number one, a lot that people don't realize, he got our country back because we've been under the reign of Great Britain the last 125 years. They destroyed the evidence.
7: What? We've been under the reign of Great Britain for the last 125...
8: Charles come here. He thought that he was going to manipulate Donald Trump. But that's what the 250 years was really about.
7: Wait a second.
8: Was we got our...
7: Sorry.
1: That's what King Charles came here for. Okay. Let's carry on.
2: That made no sense.
1: Let's just soldier on.
7: You all in favor of the cuts in USAID?
9: Oh, yeah, everybody should have a voter's ID.
7: The aid operation that for countries, vaccines and food for impoverished countries.
9: Totally against vaccines.
7: You're against vaccines?
9: Absolutely, 100%.
7: All vaccines?
9: Well, every single one of them. They're poison.
7: What about polio? Polio vaccine?
9: There hasn't been a case of polio in how many years? Since 1960?
7: Since the vaccine.
9: Yeah.
7: Yeah.
1: Can we stand one more? I guess we can. Okay.
7: What's Donald Trump's greatest accomplishment?
10: Just having thick skin and just doing the right thing, trying to fix everything that the Democrats screwed up.
7: And what did the Democrats screw up?
10: a lot of stuff you should know by now.
7: What's an example of it?
10: I'm not going to say nothing.
7: Not going to say anything?
10: No.
7: Well, what's one thing that they did that messed up the country?
10: Sold out our country to Russia.
1: Democrats sold out our country to Russia. See how that cognitive dissonance. By the way, did you, Chris, I think you mentioned this off air yesterday. Did you see our military plane just landed in Moscow for some reason? Nobody seems to know why with the John Ratcliffe.
2: John Ratcliffe. That's why it landed there.
1: In Russia.
2: Yeah. We don't know why.
1: We don't know why. Yeah, it's
2: Director of the CIA.
1: I'm going to go on a limb and say because Trump has been a Russian asset for many, many years. Okay, Kevin in D.C. Hello, Kevin.
5: Good morning, everybody.
1: Is it though, Kevin? Is it? Okay,
5: sorry. It's an automatic response that I say. It doesn't mean that I meant it. No. I have to say something, and I want to say a negative and a positive, but I can't help but think, one, how infuriating it is that there are two individuals that reached 80 this year. Mm-hmm. One of them has done all the amazing, wonderful things that they've been chronicled for, both on and off your show. And the other one is an ongoing, wide-awake, horrific nightmare, and yet we know which one went away. Mm-hmm. How in any universe is that fair?
1: Live your life in such a way that 11 billion people don't post, God, you took the wrong 80-year-old. Exactly.
5: Exactly. And I will say, everyone, when they say their favorite song of hers, generally speaking, they'll say Jolene, something like Jolene or 9 to 5, and I thought I was the cool kid that was the big fan of You Come Again. In fact, as a kid, a couple of times when a girl would break my heart, for some reason, that, and don't laugh because you always laugh at the wimpy 70s song, but for some reason that one, and I can't tell you why, was the one I reached for.
1: Uh-huh.
5: It is a weird circle of life thing, yep. And I'm so frustrated, but I would just, since I want to leave them positive, I would just say that eventually things do work out and the right person will go. I'm sorry that the wrong one did at this moment, but bless you so much.
1: Yeah,
5: Dolly Parton, for all you did.
1: Yeah,
5: and hope to see you. Hope to see you around again.
1: The only thing I don't buy about your story is that any women ever broke your heart, because you are a full-on stud, and I can attest to that, having sat in your lap multiple times.
5: Thank you.
2: You felt his manhood through your
1: pants. I did. We talked about the first thing that popped up. Uh-huh. Yeah. Uh-huh. All right. Love you. Goodbye.
5: And the thing.
1: Okay. All right. Oh. That's it. That was a happy ending. Okay, 18 minutes after the hour. I didn't mean to cut him off prematurely, but I'm sorry. Uh-huh. It was a little premature, Kevin. 18 minutes after the hour, this portion of the show brought to you by Freedom From Religion Foundation. Oh, we just played that beautiful clip of, mm-hmm. Dolly talking about love and acceptance and whatever.
2: Yep.
1: Listen, religious freedom does not mean the government gets to pick a favorite religion and then act surprised when everyone else objects. 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We created a constitution with no religious test for public office. 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
14: 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Well, AISI, it was NBD.
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0: And I'm doing this to myself.
1: You are. You asked
0: just
1: for
0: stop crying.
1: You wished for this.
0: Sam, I just fixed my eye makeup, didn't I?
2: What is
0: the point today? all right. As we keep saying, in a world of Trumps, be a dolly. Try to be a dolly in your world. Yeah. Tell everybody you love today that you love them, and try to do a little bit of good. It's just a wow. Counteracting the darkness is a full-time job, right? For instance, this one, FYI, Costco stock will see a bump once the word gets out that Trump is bringing in 300,000 tons of rejected ground beef from South America, and they're one of the stores that won't be selling it. Standing up, exhibiting courage in this timeline is not easy. You know, as Dolly Parton did, as we were saying, way back before it was cool for gay people, standing up for gay people and trans people, and as she would say, all God's children,
1: and
0: right?
1: She loved it when drag queens dressed up as
0: yes.
1: Her. She loved it.
0: I was the God, all these Dolly memories. One of my family, you know, I love me since Sandra Bullock.
1: Yeah.
0: I mean, with the heat of a thousand white hot suns, but I don't know if it was Miss Congeniality 1 or 2. But did it was two. She's chasing. She thought it was a Dolly Parton impersonator through a casino and tackles her and turns over and it's actually Dolly. She's like, get off me! Fantastic. Let's go to Tracy in Mesa, Arizona, also a musician. Hey, Trace.
3: Hey, I agree with Kevin in D.C. that the wrong 80-year-old passed away yesterday. Mm-hmm. And I don't, just as a musician, people need to understand this, she's on a level with like Elvis and Jimi Hendrix and stuff like that.
0: Yeah.
3: Just the way she crossed genres.
1: Yep.
3: And I love the way she really kept her politics out of it.
1: Yeah.
3: And one thing I tried to do is not let musicians and athletes and actors affect my politics. So
0: I love where she's between Lily Tomlin and Jane Fonda when they're accepting an award, and Lily and Jane are just going off on
1: Trump.
0: Comparing the boss in 95 to Trump, and Dolly's just like, I mean, you know, she agreed.
1: Right.
0: She just didn't say anything. Yeah.
3: Okay, there you go.
0: Yeah, all right. Thank you, honey. The musicians alone. Wow. Just the posts from Taylor Swift. Mm-hmm. And I forgot about Miley Cyrus. She's her godmother.
1: Dolly Parton was Miley Cyrus's godmother.
0: Yeah. I saw a clip of that. Oh, my God. I watched so many clips yesterday. I watched them singing.
1: Mm-hmm.
0: It was fantastic. I can't remember what song it was, but oh, my God. It was fantastic.
1: Wrecking Ball?
0: She did not look like an 80-year-old, right?
1: No.
0: She was, man. Someone's like, she went out like a badass rock star in leather and lace.
1: Well, she did that rock album a few years ago.
0: Meanwhile, back in the dark, 27 pages of a previously missing 36-page FBI file regarding allegations that Donald Trump assaulted a 13-year-old have been uploaded. Lock him up, melt the key, and don't make copies. Okay. Think of all the children Dolly Parton helped. Again, she is the bizarro world Donald Trump. She is the 180-degree opposite.
1: Right.
0: Of
1: she
0: everything
1: chose,
0: he is.
1: She chose not to have children, but she helped everyone else's children.
0: Yeah. I mean, well, she came from a family of 12 and, you know, raised a lot of them and their kids.
1: Absolutely.
0: And so, what do I need to help me? Let's see. Oh, Jennifer Welch, that'll help me.
1: Okay.
0: Here we go.
4: A former Trump staffer has claimed that Melania Trump only shows up for her husband when paid. If we were to put a bunch of stories together, Amanda Ungaro, the former best friend of Melania Trump, said, this is Amanda's words, not mine, that Melania Trump was a hooker and passed from Jeffrey Epstein to Donald Trump. If we go by that logic that men pay her to do things, this makes perfect sense.
0: Can I just say, also, compare and contrast, what an inspiration her marriage to Carl was. 60 years. And, you know, like happens with a lot of spouses together that long. Mm-hmm. She passed not long after he did, I think, you know. Mm-hmm. But, I mean, an unusual love story, but, I mean, man, 60 years. Fell in love when they were, like, teenagers.
1: Right.
0: And, you know, and also, I think, caring for him. She was saying, I think at one point she did say, I've been neglecting some of my own health stuff because she was looking, watching over him.
1: And she kept that part of her life private.
0: Yeah.
1: You know?
0: Yeah.
1: Out of respect for him.
0: Yeah. Yeah. Oh, Lord. All right. 29 minutes after the hour, Malcolm Nance might have some thoughts about some thoughts. Oh, New York Times, purge of top general leaves army rudderless.
1: Yep.
0: Senior chief might have some thoughts.
1: Yeah.

0: It's Thursday night, and you're grabbing drinks with some friends. Started off with a pitcher for the table, which quickly becomes two. There's pool. And there's the photo booth.
1: All right, everybody, squeeze in. Say cheese!
0: Followed naturally by an order of wings. And another.
1: Can we get some extra ranch sauce?
0: Then there's the ceremonial nightcap.
1: So what are we doing this weekend?
0: And lastly, it's back to the car, which, if you're buzzed... could be the most expensive night of your life. 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
2: And now a weather update. 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

0: They're still mass murdering fishermen in the Caribbean and the Pacific, and it drives me crazy that people don't talk about it more. On this crime alone, Trump should be in prison for life. And I feel like I'm being too kind by just saying he should be in prison for life, if I'm being honest with you. If I told you what should really happen, I'd probably be f***ing banned from YouTube.
1: Okay. 34 minutes after the hour. Do you think the purge of top generals has to do with people not wanting to keep their appointments at The Hague? I don't know. We'll see.
2: Yeah.
1: Okay, I think this guy might have some thoughts on that.

0: Hi. Good morning, Malcolm Nance. Hello.
1: Good morning, Steffi.
0: This is. I'm going to talk to you in the 2 minutes that I've stopped crying about Dolly Parton. We go from the light to the darkness, back and forth, right? Malcolm Nance. People have been saying it all morning, but it really is. She just represented everything that this administration doesn't. She really was just an angel on earth. I mean, you can't sort of say it enough, right? That she was the antithesis of everything we're living through. She was the best of us.
1: Well, she's the best of us, and what it shows is not just the fact that she was immensely talented. Yeah. You know what I really know Dolly Parton for more than watching the movie 9 to 5? Is she had an incredible heart. She had phenomenal empathy for everyone.
0: Yeah.
1: And the statement she made in support of, you know, the LGBT community and others, which was just common sense, just showed, you know, I just don't understand why the universe is taking all this away from
0: the wrong people. You know, stuff I didn't even know, Malcolm. You start doing, you know, deep dive, like, because she just was never, again, opposite of Trump, just never out for the glory. She quietly, like, you know, gave all these black schools free instruments and band uniforms and all that. Like, nobody didn't tell anybody, didn't want any attention about it. But just, you're right, the myriad of ways she helped people. I mean, funding the vaccine, encouraging people to get vaccinated. It just on and on and on, right?
1: Yeah. Well, again, you know, I think it all started with Prince, right? And then David Bowie.
0: Just stop.
1: Okay, we need one patriotic hamburger.
0: Yeah.
1: You know, to resolve most of the world's ills. Every morning we have the Black Man Spy podcast on Substack. And today we were showing, you know, the disaster that was going on the China-Nepal border and how we have forgotten what is happening to the rest of the world. But then we look over at the Middle East, the Persian Gulf. Donald Trump, one man, is literally destroying major parts of this world and affecting the lives of 8 billion people, and he doesn't care at all. Unlike Dolly Parton has been obviously brought up to be sent back to help recalibrate this. Hopefully she's on that hamburger strike team.
0: Malcolm Louise Nance. Now, let's talk about the New York Times reporting. Purge of top generals leaves the Army rudderless. A series of firings and feuds initiated by Hegseth has left the Army essentially rudderless as it struggles to deal with the threat posed by the cheap, deadly drones and missiles that have pounded U.S. bases in the Middle East. The Army has not had a chief of staff since Hegseth fired the last one without explanation in April. He's forced out at least three senior officers who had been viewed as successors to that general. The Army secretary is also expected to leave in the next few months. I mean, I don't know if they're trying to outrun The Hague, Malcolm, but, but go ahead.
1: I don't think they're trying to outrun The Hague. We discuss this all the time. Trump gave him essentially the ability to doge the Department of Defense. And, you know, I just said this on my podcast this morning. White supremacy is the official policy of this Pentagon.
0: Yeah.
1: It is. They have purged every black leader, all the women leaders, all of them. They said that the Navy boards were supposed to be selecting admirals this year, and they had several female candidates up. Not one of them is getting promoted. And most will probably be gotten rid of.
0: They just took a black hero's name. They're going to take it off a ship to put Trump's a draft dodger's name on a ship.
1: Don't even get me started about the Dory Miller.
0: That's my job is to get you started. Go ahead.
1: It's shameful. It's shameful what is happening here. And I'm going to be honest with you. Time for a little rant.
2: Okay.
1: You people who are fighting each other about whether you support a DSA-backed candidate or, you know, if a person's crazy, don't back them. But if it's somebody like Abdul El Sayed, who is pretty middle of the road for the most part,
0: who's up by 7 points now in the latest poll.
2: Yeah.
1: Up by 7 points. You know what did it? The video of his grandma and his grandpa, who are white, middle class, you know, Michiganers.
0: Right.
1: And I think that really flipped it around. It was the old, you know, the thing like Barack Obama. You know, once you realize his family is the American dream, it's the American story. My problem is not that. My problem is those people who say, I won't vote for them, or who are trying now to get the black community in the United States to give up on the Democratic Party because your candidate didn't get it. We saw that with the Tallarico, Jasmine Crockett split the Republicans who were trying to do. There are people out there in the Democratic Party right now ready to give the Republicans this Congress and impose

0: ever hear me use obscenities. But this is an insult, not just to that family. Okay, Dory Miller died in World War II. People remember that he won the Navy Cross. But the real story is they denied him the Medal of Honor for his entire life. And now Trump is saying, oh, as a consequence, we'll give him the Medal of Honor. Strip this aircraft carrier's name, which has been planned for over 20 years, from him, named during the first Trump administration, which is now on all the plans and documents, so that Donald Trump, a draft dodger, can have an aircraft carrier named after him, which we do not name after living presidents. But Dory Miller died in World War II. He was on a small aircraft carrier that was sunk by a Japanese torpedo, and 643 other men drowned with him.
1: Yeah.
0: That's what you're taking away from when you strip the name the Doris Miller from there. The heroism of him, the commanding officer who also died at Pearl Harbor, and then the loss of all these people. And Trump wants this named after him. Same thing with the Kennedy Center thing. If I can't have it, I'll destroy it.
1: Yeah.
0: Disgraceful.
1: His great-nephew said not only was it a shock, it was also a shock. We found out about it from a news outlet rather from the Navy.
0: Mm-hmm.
1: This headline, immigrant dad of USS Lincoln sailor is released from ICE detention. DHS and ICE did not respond to multiple requests for comment. Because, of course not, because they got shamed into this.
2: Mm-hmm.
1: Because there was a publicity about them deporting people while people are serving 9 months on a ship that is not supplied. And, by the way, I said once again, how come Malcolm Nance is the first person always to have to say things? That the reason it's not supplied is they destroyed our bases and the Army's lying about it. And it couldn't be resupplied. But go ahead. Sorry.
0: Yeah.
1: Go ahead.
0: Yeah, you're right. Our supply chain now goes from San Diego or Norfolk, Virginia, to Europe, to the Middle East, and then it's blocked. You can't get down. You get to the Red Sea, blocked by the Houthis. Everything has to go out into the middle of the Indian Ocean. The Iranians and the Omanis are negotiating the new terms for reopening the Strait of Hormuz this week, and it'll probably be signed by Sunday. And one of the things they are going to likely agree to is the Persian Gulf can never be allowed to have warships come back into it. U.S. warships, French warships, they're going to neutralize it like the Bosphorus in Turkey, right, where warships can no longer transit in there. We destroyed this ourselves. Donald Trump destroyed this himself.
1: Yeah.
0: So this is where we are. So, America is at a complete loss.
1: I mean, and also, like I say, it's either through a lawsuit or through public outcry that any atrocity gets reversed, whether it's, you know, this poor sailor's dad that they tried to deport, who's been here 19 years.
0: Oh, God.
1: And hard working. I mean, anyway, and then I thought, I don't know if you saw Alex Preti's family, but listen to this real quick.
3: We watched it on TV, and it's like, that's our son. That's Alex. And they killed him. No one called us. No one.
4: We still haven't heard from him.
3: Yeah. That's how we found out. Watching it on TV. Watching our son be shot 10 times on TV.
4: In the back.
3: In the back.
5: Trying to help someone.
3: Trying to help somebody.
4: Trying to help someone.
1: You know, Mr. Miller's family had to find out they're taking his name off from watching the news. They had to watch their son be shot. It's just, I swear, Malcolm, this is what I mean about why I think we're all taking Dolly's death so hard. Because there's just so much darkness every day. And she literally was just the light, you know?
0: Well, you know, it's darkness in our world because these guys, the Trump people, the people who view themselves as masters of the universe, they like this. They like you being afraid. Fear is their tool.
1: Yeah.
0: Now, Mark Wayne Mullen, did you see that ridiculous poster he put up of Trump with the umbrella talking about this is what we're fighting for? This is insanity. America is in a bad, bad way. We have one chance to fix this November, people. And, you know, and then we find out some of our Democratic leaders are secretly meeting with them.
1: Mm-hmm.
0: All of this has got to be recalibrated.
1: Yep.
0: And if we don't understand it, if we can't get people who did not vote to come out, now since you might not be able to mail-in vote, then we are absolutely, without any question, going to lose this country.
1: Yep. You just a bunch of your reposts. Where are all the four-star generals? Where's former FBI Director Wray? Where are all the people who know it's a disaster? Tell them they can make their money later, but we have

0: national crisis now. You said, so our friends are now, or you retweeted, so our friends are now North Korea and Russia, and our enemies are Canada and Denmark. Make that make sense. Can you tell me why a military plane just landed in Moscow with the CIA director on it? Go ahead.
1: Yeah, it's simple. John Ratcliffe went to Moscow to beg Russia to assist us in lifting the Iranians to open the Strait of Hormuz. It's so desperate. I'm going to tell you guys something. Marco Rubio also said, apparently is telling other foreign ministers, the United States will resume combat operations in Iran after the midterm election, but not before. You know, by the way, if you guys haven't counted, tomorrow is day 180 of this war. We are at the six-month mark tomorrow. We're actually breaking out Bellinis on my show tomorrow. We're going to have drinks at 9 in the morning. But the CIA director was sent over there to beg the Russians. And the Russians immediately blew him off. And then they didn't leak the story. They super soakered this story and put it out that the CIA director came there to ask Moscow's help. And you know what they wanted. They said, yeah, well, you give us Ukraine and we'll help you open the Strait of Hormuz. War is not going to end. It'll go another 6 months, people.
0: Oh, dear God. Okay. And one more retweet you did. I can't be the only one who has noticed massive power outages happening much more often in predominantly black populated areas in red states at a time when those particular areas are having their power grid strained by data centers. Pay attention. What's happening in Gary, Indiana is a disgrace, Malcolm, among a million of them daily, right?
1: It's happening everywhere, and that disgrace is everywhere. And this is where local communities need to get up, to get off their hind legs. Can I point something out to you?
0: Yes.
1: They are happening in poor black communities or places where water is at the hardest to get, and it requires insane amounts of water for cooling and processing on these facilities. So they're taking the red lines and they're drawing these data centers as essentially giant blocks that they can go in and displace, you know, the black community. But more importantly, not one person from that community is getting hired for data centers. These things are designed to make sure that nobody is there.
0: Yep.
1: You know what it's like? It's like that, you know, the monolith in 2001. It just appears out of nowhere.
0: Oh, I'm hearing the music in my head. Bom, bom. Ba-bom.
1: Yeah, unfortunately, okay. It's not going to end well for the monkeys.
0: No. One last repost, you, Betty Bowers. You said everyone questioning whether Darlene Graham is smart enough to be in the Senate is making me smile. You mean in comparison to the intellectual powerhouses already there, like Tommy Tuberville, Marsha Blackburn, Ron Johnson, John Fetterman? I think it's great news that Darlene Graham won. She is hugely unqualified, and you know, now all the like good old boys, you know, sexist good old boys in South Carolina. They got two chicks. Yeah. And Dr. Annie Andrews is obviously the much better choice. What do you think?
1: Yeah, Dr. Annie, man, that is a character. And she's going to savage her, you know, in terms of, I think it's going to be a very close race. Yeah. But, of course, what you have down there is an entrenched ultra-white nationalist environment that was based on slavery. My family is from South Carolina, still in Charleston, South Carolina, which is the only blue dot they have in the state other than the university towns. But I think that Dr. Annie, if she stands up and they get those two on a debate stage, which you know not going to happen.
0: No, it's not going to happen.
1: She's going to mop the floor with her.
0: It's not so fun fact. The runoff was necessary yesterday because South Carolina is among the southern states that retain a Jim Crow era requirement that a candidate must secure an outright majority to win, a rule originally created to prevent black people from winning public office. So that's just a side fun fact about...
1: Oh, that's nice.
0: Yeah. Isn't that nice?
1: I like it.
0: All right, Malcolm, love you. You be safe, my friend.
1: I will. Right. Bye.
0: Love you. Okay. 50 minutes after the hour, this portion of the show brought to you by Incogni. Look at what I saved to show you. I brought a prop.
2: Oh,
0: your monthly privacy report is here. I get an email from Incogni that tells me exactly what they're doing the last 4 weeks at a glance. So then the last week, 47 requests completed. This is 160 recurring removals scheduled. Your privacy process progress since you joined. Mm-hmm. Completed requests 251, in progress 224. 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Incogni has to get your data.
2: Yeah.
0: Removed from places. There's hundreds of them. There's only one of you. I'm telling you, Incogni is an invaluable service, and it is really important. 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
6: Peek-a-boo. 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
7: Smile, buddy.
6: Come on. 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Oh, honey. He's still not smiling.
7: Maybe he's not a smiler.
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2: Right.
0: Went on for several hours, but I was thrilled that I was in my Cozy Earth, my brand new blossom color Cozy Earth pajamas. 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Why? 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They're so drapey and stretchy.
2: Oh, so you could scream, Tina, yeah. 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
0: Right. 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
0: 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Malcolm retweeted our friend Allison Gill, who said, one of the things I hate the most about tariffs is that we knew they were illegal. When the court finally decided they were illegal, they forced Trump to refund the tariffs, but the refunds went to the corporations, not the people who the corporations raised prices on. What a scam. As is everything
2: That's
0: in
2: right.
0: this administration. All right, we have a coffee with Carlos Alzraqui, which we do. Do you need a little pick-me-up? I need a little pick-me-up.
2: I do.
0: I need me some Carlos Alzraqui.

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3: NBC News Radio, I'm Michael Kastner. Search and rescue teams are looking for survivors following deadly flash flooding near the Nepal-Tibet border. NBC senior international correspondent Janice Mackey Frayer in Kathmandu describes videos of the disaster.
4: The more we see of these videos, the harder they are to watch. Seeing this wall of water, mud, rock, ice, just careening down the river valleys on both sides of the border. Surveillance cameras picking it up on the Tibet side, seeing the water rush through, people trying to run away, and then it just gets erased. It disappears into this sea of mud.
3: Authorities say more than 330 people are dead and around 1,000 more are still missing, and that includes dozens of Americans. The flood happened yesterday when a wall of water rushed through a mountain valley in the border region, destroying bridges, roads, and buildings. Nepal's disaster officials say the flood was triggered by a landslide about 12 miles north of the border. The U.S. State Department says it's closely monitoring the situation and is deploying a disaster response advisor to support response efforts. President Trump's order limiting mail-in voting faces a lawsuit by a coalition of Democratic-led states looking to block it. The order directs agencies to compile a list of confirmed U.S. citizens eligible to vote in each state. The Postal Service would then oversee mail-in voting by establishing what they say would be uniform standards. The lawsuit calls the order unconstitutional. Meta has reached a nearly $17 billion settlement in a landmark trial around teen social media addiction. More from Mark Mayfield.
5: Several states sued the tech giant, alleging it designed its social media platforms, including Facebook and WhatsApp, to engage children and get them addicted.
3: Before the opening bell, NASDAQ futures are jumping. Michael Kastner, NBC News Radio. President Trump's reputation with ranchers appears to have taken a hit. More from Chris Caraggio.
6: That's according to the U.S. Cattlemen's Association chief after the president agreed to import beef to reduce the price of meat at stores across the country. Justin Tupper, president of the association, said on MS Now that bringing in foreign beef won't bring down the price of beef in store or help ranchers increase their herds. Trump planned to import 300,000 metric tons of foreign ground beef without tariffs over 90 days. I'm Chris Caraggio.
3: Thousands of fans are flocking to the Dollywood theme park in eastern Tennessee to pay their final respects to the late Dolly Parton. Parton died unexpectedly on Tuesday, leaving her millions of fans devastated. On Wednesday, fans from around the country drove to the 160-acre theme park to pay tribute to Parton and to leave flowers and mementos at a memorial wall outside the park. A former child actor says she was repeatedly raped during the filming of a Disney Channel movie. More from Daniel Martindale.
7: Raquel Lee Below has filed a lawsuit against Walt Disney Company, also saying she was sexually harassed by a man who worked with her on The Poof Point. Below was 14 years old during the filming of the movie, which released in 2001. She claims the middle-aged Disney employee supplied her with alcohol, pressured her to consume it, and raped and assaulted her for weeks. The lawsuit says the abuse was visible to adults on set, but no one intervened. Below says executives later blamed her deteriorating performance and canceled a future role as her health worsened. I'm Daniel Martindale.
3: A major Texas wildlife group is dropping the Audubon name after nearly 60 years. Leaders with the Houston Audubon Society said Wednesday the nonprofit's changing its name to Birds Houston. Group leaders say they're ditching the title due to John James Audubon's history as a slave owner. Michael Kastner, NBC News Radio.
8: And let's go ahead and take a look now at your Alternative Talk weather outlook for Thursday. Well, we'll see mostly cloudy skies today with a few sunbreaks. High temperatures around 71, 72 degrees for tonight. Partly cloudy skies, low temperatures down to about 56. For Friday, much of the same, a few more clouds and some light rain showers mixed in. High temperatures cooler around 70, low temperatures around 55. For Saturday and the weekend, spotty light rain showers and a few thunderstorms mixed in. Mostly cloudy skies, a few sunbreaks, highs of around 69. But good thing, a little more sunshine arriving for Sunday, highs of around 72.
0: It's the Matt McNeil Show, Tuesday and Thursdays at 5 p.m. and overnights at 2 a.m. on 1150 a.m. KKNW. I sort through the stunning level of unbelievable ineptitude coming from Sleepy McOrange Cankle, his sideshow of freaks, leeches, and substance abusers, and the mind-numbing stupidity that haunts our news feeds. We also take time to make sure we point out that Trump is hurting all of us right now, so stay informed and stay vigilant. Consider me documentation for the eventual trials at the Hague. It's the Matt McNeil Show, afternoon drives and overnights right here on 1150 a.m. KKNW.
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0: do not believe that we should criticize and judge other people. I think we should be accepting and loving. We are all God's children. We are who we are, and we should be allowed to be who we are. I keep saying, well, if you're the fine Christian that you think you are, why are you judging people? Why are you, that's God's job. We're not God. We're not judges. You know, I just think that we should be more loving, more caring. We are who we are. If you're gay, you're gay. If you're straight, you're straight. And you should be allowed to be, you know, how you are and who you are.
1: Okay. Why, Sam, do I just keep putting the eye makeup back on? As everyone posted, we will always love you, Dolly. Jolene has soared to number one following Dolly's passing yesterday. And I know everybody's got a favorite, right? Song, memory, something, you know, the funny line of hers. I'm telling you, it is a national mourning. It really is one of those things that we will have. We need this tomorrow, our double Johns, right?
2: Yeah.
1: My personal comedy, Jesus, John Fugelsang, tomorrow. And Pastor John Pavlovich, the official pastor of the Stephanie Miller Show, who wrote a beautiful piece about Dolly, and of course Carl Frisch.
2: That's right.
1: All right, let's bring our friend in. Here we go.
3: That's good coffee.
4: I take it black, like my man.
1: Coffee with Carlos El Rocky.
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6: I'll have a Kenya cappuccino.
7: He never has a second cup of coffee at home.
8: Mountain grown coffee.
1: Carlos El Rocky.
9: I was going to make espresso.
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12: Good to the last drop.
1: Hola, Carlos.
13: Hello. I heard people on a plane saying 9 to 5, which is supplemental to my singing Sublime. If one of those gospel preachers gets up, people feel free. If one of those gospel plane preachers starts to stand up, everybody belt out 9 to 5 by the real Christian, Dolly Parton, the real James Tallarico Christian.
1: I was saying, Carlos, I'm wearing my Sisterhood is Global shirt that...
13: Yeah.
1: What is that?
2: It's you coming back. Carlos, we're having that same problem again.
13: Oh,
1: we're echoing back. Anyway, Lily Tomlin gave me this, and hers was the first post I saw that just said no words. Should we hang up? What are we doing?
2: Can you do it on your phone one more time?
13: I'm going to do it on my phone one more time because it reverted back.
1: This is
13: something I tested, but it did not work out.
2: Okay, so I'll look for your call.
1: Okay.
13: Okay, bye-bye.
2: Bye.
1: Okay, sorry. And as much as I love myself, Sam, I don't really want to hear myself repeated.
14: Yeah, it kind of throws you off.
1: Yeah, I'm not a fan, really, of me. Okay. Carlos will try us back. I just, you know, and I was saying that just hearing her on Larry King, I can't, you know, I have my own memory of coming out as a gay person on Larry King and debating Dennis Prager about gay people being able to adopt with then Attorney General Kamala Harris. Pro tip, Sam, you cannot, it is impossible to lose a debate when Kamala Harris is on your side. But she also, you know, just a lot of emotion this morning. She also was one of our very strongest gay or, you know, straight advocates for, I'll never, you know, forget that scene of her saying, I order you to start those marriages immediately. And so, you know, when you lose someone like Dolly, it just brings up a lot of emotion, as does our phone system not working when we're in the middle of an incredibly emotional morning here on the Stephanie Miller Show. Okay. No? All right. Let's, let me read it. Okay. Somebody posted nearly 30,000 pounds of raw frozen beef imported from Argentina has been recalled after being sold in Florida and Texas. Imagine how broken your system has to be that we are selling foreign contaminated beef in Texas. Dear God, vote them all out. By the way, Carlos, who I hope we can talk to shortly. But he had a great post. He said, as I have said countless times on the Stephanie Miller Show, it's staggering that when a jumbo jet landed in Iowa in 2015 and some dude's name on it, that half the country thought, he's just like me. Carlos, welcome back. I think that's the thing, is Dolly really resonated. I mean, she literally was one of 12 children that grew up in a one-room cabin. You know, she was dirt, literally dirt poor, right?
15: Yeah,
1: favorite song, Hard Candy Christmas, is about how they couldn't afford anything except hard candy for Christmas. I mean, and yet, you know, she could have been a billionaire, but she gave away so much, you know?
15: Yeah, very philanthropic, very, I guess, if
4: you're into that stuff. Seems to be very Christ-like. Again, as I say, a James Tallarico type of Christian.
1: Right.
4: You know, a Mamdani or a Abdul Sayed type of Muslim, or people who kind of read, I'm going to call it mythology, and say, yeah, those mythical figures that I read about that were kind and generous and selfless, I want to emulate that. And it seems to be pretty easy to do, but unfortunately also pretty easy to, I will say, bastardize and turn into something different and used for power and manipulation. And she was the opposite of that.
1: Yeah. So she was literally 180 degrees opposite of what Donald Trump is. I mean, and that's what everyone keeps saying this morning, Carlos, is she was the best of us. And because we were living through the worst of us, it's particularly, I think, just soul shattering.
4: It is. As I threaded this morning, you know, a quote from one of my favorite lyrics of Dolly was, "Shut up, you low IQ piggy, nasty, nasty fake person." It's got to be one of my favorite lyrics from Dolly's songs.
1: Isn't that the thing? She just emanated kindness to everyone and respect. And I thought, first of all, I think I read it was Dino Badala that said she literally stood for everything they hate and that they're against, supporting gay people, trans people, and science, and funding vaccines, and you know, feminism, basically. 9 to 5 is a feminist anthem. I mean, but this is, I just thought, Governor Josh Shapiro on the measles deaths, speaking of the God bless her, because they've been cutting funding for vaccines and cancer research and all of that. And thank God for Dolly. She stepped in there where, you know, the government used to be. I mean, getting kids books to help read, like all of this stuff, helping people in the wildfires and the Smoky Mountains. I mean, it's... But anyway, here's Governor Shapiro.
5: The ongoing measles outbreak across the Commonwealth of Pennsylvania. This is a serious and a growing problem across the country. Every single one of those cases was someone who is not fully vaccinated. This illness and death from measles is completely preventable. We already have the tools to protect ourselves and our families from this disease, which is one of the most contagious diseases on the face of the earth.
1: I don't know if you saw the clip of Bobby Kennedy in Amish country saying the cure for measles is chicken soup.
4: Chicken soup when I was a kid. It always comes down to when these guys are like, when I was a kid, I had to sit at home. First of all, you were rich, so you probably had anything you wanted.
1: To sit at home at Kennedy Compound.
4: And second of all, basically what he's saying, me.
1: We already mentioned it this morning, Carlos, but her singing vaccine to the tune of Jolene, you know, getting vaccinated on camera, urging people to get that. She was so much more presidential than Trump could ever hope to be, right?
4: One of my family has COVID right now, and I went back to thinking, we never got to herd immunity, or we never got to that immunity because not enough people were willing to be empathetic, compassionate, listen to their doctors, trust the science. They got frightened into making this thing continue and morph and drag and lag on because all of this misinformation just dumped in, that you got people relitigating Fauci. I don't care where it came from anymore. Yeah. That's gone.
1: Yeah, exactly.
4: That's done. Where it doesn't matter where it came from.
1: Exactly.
4: There was a way to fight it. And that's where you should be. It's like, oh, the plane, they said the plane that crashed with faulty material took off from San Francisco and it actually took off from Los Angeles. It doesn't matter where it took off from.
1: Yeah.
4: It had faulty equipment in it. It's just,
1: Yep.
4: I hate it.
1: We have a national purging going on for Dolly.
4: Seth, get off my lawn!
1: Seth, homo of hope. Oh, boy, do we need that this morning. Hey, Seth.
6: Oh, hello, homos. Hola, chola, Carlos. And
4: hey, good morning.
6: Happy belated birthday, Lonnie. And apologies to Sam because the loss of Ozzy Osbourne was lost on me. So thank you for bringing that to my heart.
1: It was a kind of a sacrilege that he compared that to Dolly, but okay.
6: Yes.
4: That was a really great song called Going Through Changes, by the way.
1: Sorry, go ahead, Seth.
6: So, you know, I just feel like as a nation, all of our collective parts are broken.
1: Yeah.
6: And I feel that way about her. Felt that way about Catherine O'Hara, the Reiners, Joel Sobule.
1: Yes.
6: So I feel like, you know, when people say, will you accept Jesus into your heart? I want to say, will you accept Dolly into your heart?
1: Yeah.
6: And will you live in the spirit of Dolly, and let that motivate us all to even be better and to go that extra mile.
1: Yeah, I'm sorry, Seth. I know I should be more like Dolly, but to hear her name come out of Megyn Kelly's mouth, who stands for all of the opposite of everything Dolly stands for, to try to stand in her reflected glory and, look what a good person I am saying something nice about Dolly. No human has ever said anything mean about Dolly. Everyone loves her, right? Go ahead, Carlos. Sorry.
4: No, they'll try to glom onto anything positive about a historical, musical, artistic person that emanates goodness. They'll try to glom onto that.
1: Yeah. When,
4: as you say, they're the complete opposite.
1: Yeah.
4: Yeah. Let's in one breath they'll put Michelle Obama's and Obama's heads on apes, and in the next moment they're going, "We love Dolly." No, you can't be both.
1: No, you can't. Right. You can't stand for everything. Stand against everything she stood for.
4: Yeah.
1: Right.
4: And I'm sorry. I just thought of a wonderful pun that would be Salvador Dolly Parton with all the melting clocks, 9 to 5. I don't know.
1: Yeah, that's funny.
2: Oh, that's funny.
1: Did you see the Empire State Building at 925?
2: Yeah. Sparkling
1: lit up
2: pink.
1: Sparkling pink.
4: Yeah.
1: Oh, my God. Every time I'd stop crying, I'd just be like, ugh. Melissa Etheridge spoke out about, obviously, what she means to gay people.
8: You can just imagine how many lives she saved. You can just imagine how many young boys and girls were in their room going, "Hey, Dolly doesn't judge me. Dolly wants me to be just who I am. And she's just who she is." That's huge. That's all you have to do to change the world. And I believe she has.
1: Yeah. Melissa Etheridge ain't no slouch herself in
2: all
1: those departments.
4: Yeah.
1: Greg, you're on the Stephanie Miller Show. Hey, Greg. Hi, Greg.
9: Hi, Stephanie. Crew.
1: Hi. Go ahead.
9: Yes. Hello.
1: Yes.
9: Making it brief. Dolly Parton is 10 times the man that Trump could ever hope to pretend to be.
1: Yep, that's right. That's what I said. More presidential in every way, right? I mean, like, that's what was so striking, Carlos, is she does a lot of the things that, you know, back in the day, the government would do for people. Just help people.
4: And let it be clear that she's the type, the people that are now praising her are the same people that go, "A woman couldn't be president." This is like, of course she could. Of course women can.
1: She
4: of
1: was
4: course
1: somebody literally, like Dolly could. Oh, please let someone ask him about Dolly Parton being the most, you know, in polling, the most popular person in America, followed only by Barack Obama. Please someone ask Trump about, because he's literally the most hated man in the world. I mean, it's just what I mean. It's like the 180. Of each other.
4: He's going to try to capitalize it. I'm going to call the Kennedy Center. I was going to tear it down, but I'm now going to call it the Dolly Center because I love Dolly so much. He'll try to capitalize off.
1: Yeah.
4: He's just such a gross carnival huckster.
1: Yeah, yeah. I keep saying, please, someone ask him about her turning down the Presidential Medal of Freedom twice. From him. Just
4: like you hear that, Dave Roberts. Los Angeles Dodgers. You hear that? Any sports team, do what Dolly did and Jalen Hurts from the Eagles and Mookie Betts and Kiki Hernandez and say no. The answer's no.
1: Yeah. He was sporting the sports there, so I kind of understood.
4: I'm talking to people who are the same of the same ilk and same feeling as Dolly. To go, no, man, that dude's evil. I ain't going there.
1: Yep, exactly. 20 minutes after the hour, this portion of the show brought to you by Home Title Lock. 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

0: Carl's wearing, as I said, my Sister Hood is Global shirt that Lily Tomlin gave me. That was a Sister Hood. What a powerful trio, her and Jane Fonda and Dolly Parton. And Jane Fonda wrote a beautiful tribute, of course, and Lily just said no words. You could tell she just... It was just a beautiful picture of them. And, you know, I just think, I know she's 80, but I think everybody's still sort of in shock. And, you know, mercifully, it was a short battle with cancer. But I think people, she just seemed ageless and timeless, I guess, right?
1: In this day and age, it's, man, the Reaper's got bad aim. That's all I got to say.
0: Yes, yes. We keep saying that all morning. Live your life in such a way that everyone doesn't wish it was you.
1: Yeah.
0: Okay. D.L. Hughley, our friend, our buddy, our pal, with some thoughts.
2: You couldn't tell how a game show host and a drunk podcaster started a war. What could happen? A lot of people thought it white would be enough. That I'll just put these white people, whether they're incompetent or not, whether they're competent or not, whether they've had experience or not, white would be enough. Because remember, before this, they were like, we just want people who are qualified. They would always say qualified.
3: Yeah.
2: They've long since stopped saying that, because you can't tell me one person in this administration that's qualified for the job they're doing.
0: This leads me to your post. Republicans voting for Byron Donalds for governor is like white folks getting new cushion covers for Rosa Parks' back seat and telling black folks it's progress. They didn't vote for the content of his character. They voted for him because he refuses to condemn the character of a horrible white man. It's the same for Stephen A. Smith. How many recent lynchings have there been, and when has Byron said anything?
1: Yeah, absolutely. Byron Donalds is a guy who believes that he just got first-class upgrade on Spirit Airlines.
0: Yes, could we review Black People Don't Lynch Themselves? Okay.
1: 22 people now?
0: Hey, by the way, just because apparently this is going to have to be the worst timeline ever, actor Tim Curry is dead at 80 years old as well. Once again, Grim Reaper, wrong 80-year-old.
4: Yep.
0: That's two misses. What comes in threes, Sam? What comes in threes?
1: Let's
4: not answer that.
0: No, I'm not answering it. I'm just throwing it out there. Okay.
1: Yes. And condolences to my friend Charlie Adler, who was very close with Tim Curry and worked with him in the last couple of years and helped him go to conventions and work with him on creative projects. So I know Charlie's feeling it this morning. So a shout out to Charlie.
0: Yeah. Well, that was like Farrah Fawcett died the same day Michael Jackson did.
4: Right.
0: I remember
4: that.
0: God. I
1: had her poster.
0: What's that?
1: I had Farrah's poster. I didn't have Michael's poster.
4: Every boy in the 70s had her poster.
1: Yeah.
0: every boy in my high school did. And I had and every girl had Bruce Jenner, as I did, in my locker, which is really weird now.
1: Now, I got to ask you something. Did you just dead name her right now?
4: No, at the time.
0: Because in high school, he was Bruce Jenner.
1: Right. There.
0: And he was on my locker.
1: I just want to make sure what the rules are.
0: Yeah. I'd lick that Wheaties box every now and again.
1: I
0: must have known what was coming, because, you know.
1: Yes.
0: Because he's a hot chick now. Sort of. Okay.
1: She's a bad driver.
4: Yeah, real bad driver.
1: Very bad. She's a bad driver.
0: 29 minutes after the hour. More coffee with Carlos.
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0: get killed.
1: Yeah, well, Kyle's not here.
0: How come?
1: Kicked off the team. Didn't Tim tell you? Kyle and some other kids got caught drinking beer in the park a couple of nights ago.
0: Really?
1: Yeah. Zero tolerance. He's out for the season.
0: Come on, it's a first offense, right?
1: That we know of. But why should that matter? He knew not to drink. I've made it clear to Matt, that's what we expect from him. What have you said to Tim?
0: Nothing really. You know, a lot of kids try it at this age, so...
1: Yeah, well, a lot of kids don't try it, too. I'm not saying that Matt's going to be this perfect kid, but if I don't tell him what we expect and why he shouldn't drink, how's he going to know?
0: You think kids that age really listen?
1: They never admit it, Bill, but they hear more than you think.
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0: I did a couple of jokes like that last night in case y'all didn't hear about it, and it's because I'm hosting a damn late night show. That's where you talk about the news and you make jokes. But I guess apparently because I did it, it really messed with people's heads. This was actually a headline, y'all. Jelly Roll stuns Jimmy Kimmel live audience with multiple jabs at Trump. Didn't see this coming. I have to say, as a former felon, a drug dealer who has lost 300 pounds, has tattoos all over his face, and won 3 Grammys, this is the weirdest thing I've ever done to stun people.
1: Mm-hmm. Jelly Roll, he was great.
2: Yep.
1: One more from last night. Oh, we need to laugh.
0: What a turn of events. Who would have guessed I'd get in more trouble with the president than Rosie O'Donnell? I love you, Rosie. Thanks for having my back today, baby. Some folks online were upset that I didn't treat the president with reverence and dignity. But I want to remind y'all that I go by the name Jelly Roll. I don't even treat myself with reverence and dignity. One day I looked in the mirror and said, "You, my friend, are a pastry." Frankly, I think most people were just surprised that I had any opinions at all. They see a guy that looks like me and assume the only opinion I have is whether I prefer my meth crystal or classic.
1: Wow, another news that smells like meth. What the with the billionaire sports club football owner that was trying to pick up a hooker at a mobile home?
3: In Palestine, Ohio.
1: At a trailer park in Ohio, right?
3: As I wrote to my fellow 49er fans, I said, "Relax, 49er fans. It's not like he paid a porn star money to have sex while his 4-month was old and got charged by E. Jean Carroll for sexual assault."
2: Uh-huh.
3: So just relax, 49er fans. Because that way Nick Bosa would love him and wear a hat for him.
1: If that's where you get
3: him,
1: we don't want to yuck anyone's yum, right, Chris?
2: Right.
1: If that's where you want to get your strange, is it in a trailer park?
3: He was already
1: in Ohio.
3: In the midst of a divorce. He's single.
1: Okay.
3: He should have called one of Melania's friends.
1: Okay. There you go.
2: He could afford a better hooker.
1: By the way,
3: Melania could have gotten somebody really nice.
2: Yeah.
3: I love her. And guess what? She really hates Christmas, so it's going to be wild and crazy.
1: You really need to be best.
3: You need to dress like Santa Claus. She will ravage you. She hates Christmas.
1: You also posted... starting an escort for Annis Cantor Freedom GoFundMe page. Anyone have Melania's contact? What a douche brag. Okay, so there's not one trans athlete in the WNBA. So this douchebag who's trying to protect women in sports goes and harasses WNBA players in their workplace while they're trying to work, right?
3: Yeah, and then I think Annis might be Muslim, and is it he? No, it's Jake Lang who's aligned himself with some black preacher. So hate and ignorance is cross-cultural, cross-religion. Yeah, Enes Kanter was not very good at defense in the NBA. He was just a big oaf. And again,
1: I saw clips that were like, he wasn't very good at basketball either.
3: No. You know, what are you doing with the other 23 hours a day of your life?
1: Yeah.
3: This is it for you? You're going to go out on this limb? Fishing.
1: You know, in the world of Enes, whatever his name is, be a Dolly.
3: Dolly Parton,
1: you know what I mean?
3: Yeah.
1: Like,
3: Enes
1: Kanter. Just, you know, spreading like love and kindness and whatever, rather than just like, how do I troll people? How do I get more hateful and divisive? I mean, all right. So
3: it's really interesting. Would they have a problem of a really effeminate man said, "You know what? I'm going to change over to a female. I'm going to play basketball." They'd be like, "No, it's fine. It's fine." It's just you have this image of your head of they're dominating. The WNBA does not have a single trans player.
1: Thank you.
3: I'm telling you, I've watched UCLA volleyball, women's volleyball.
1: Yeah.
3: People think that these WNBA athletes aren't athletes. They will crush you.
1: Oh God!
3: Even
1: I think they're amazing.
3: The guards are 6 feet.
1: I haven't ever been to a game, but when I've seen clips, Carlos, I'm like, oh my God, they're playing at such a level way beyond. You know,
3: the amount of work it takes to get just to try out for the WNBA is staggering. These are professional athletes. They are a different species than we are.
1: Yeah. Trust me, as someone that was first teen all-Catholic in Lockport, New York, and tried out for the USC team 11 billion years ago.
3: Oh.
1: Sadly.
3: Miller! Get out of here!
1: Okay. Because it's the worst part of the worst timeline ever, actor Tim Curry has also died at 80 years old. Again, I just fill in the thought bubble. Chris, I won't say it out loud. Many people think it might be two of the... wrong 80-year-olds. But that's just, you know what? That's for the thought bubble, Carlos. That's not for
3: Out Loud. That's for the thought bubble. That's not for public consumption.
1: Yes. But you know what, Chris? This is in honor of me going to Rocky Horror Picture when I was at USC, failing at the trying out for the USC women's basketball team, and then throwing up out the window of the 405 after, because we decided to get grasshoppers as the last thing we drank before we went to Rocky
2: Horror. Is that when you got arrested?
1: No, that was a different time. Okay. Yeah, okay. But anyway, this is for you, Tim.
4: You've met my faithful handyman. He's just a little brought down because when you knocked, he thought you were the candy man.

0: my God, so sexy. He was yeah. like sort of like Dolly, and that he was something for everybody, any for everyone there.
1: Yeah,
0: I was didn't even know I was gay, and I'm like, he's hot. I don't know what
1: he's
0: it is.
1: I had the hots more for Rocky.
0: Oh, did you?
2: Okay,
0: yeah,
2: that makes sense.
0: Right.
2: Yeah.
0: What about you, Sam?
3: Oh, you mean Sylvester Stallone?
1: No, not that Rocky.
0: No.
2: I mean, obviously, Susan.

0: Research shows, on average, car accident victims with a lawyer get over 3 times more money than those without one. Better off with Booha.
1: Okay, hey, speaking of screwing up elections or not screwing them up, as Malcolm Nance said, as you always say, vote blue no matter who.
2: Yes, with after the primary.
1: With the prosperity test. Angie Nixon, who I know they've labeled DSA, but she has not. She's not a member. They didn't endorse her, I don't think. But she did join,
3: right.
1: But they didn't endorse her. And anyway, she told CBS Miami she joined the DSA not because she's a socialist, but because they fight for health care, housing, and schools, and calls herself a social democrat instead. I don't care what you call yourself. I mean, whatever Mayor Mamdani is doing is great. Abdul al-Sayed has just pulled ahead 7 points. Mm-hmm. Remember all the fear-mongering they did on, particularly CNN, the night of the primary, like, oh, yeah, you know, the polling is terrible, al-Sayed's going to be a terrible general election, blah, blah, blah, and I know it's just one poll, but now he's up by 7. He's resonating.
2: That's right.
1: I'll tell you,
2: Stephanie, he dragged Jesse underwater last night. Let me tell you.
1: That's what I was just going to say. Here he is.
4: Jesse, you have not asked me one time about the issues that people actually care about in Michigan. You don't want to talk about gas prices. You don't want to talk about groceries. You don't want to talk about health care. You want to bring up all this culture war that, you know, I'm not here to
2: fight. We talked about the war. We talked about gas prices in the Green New Deal, okay?
1: Okay. I'm sorry. He has the most smug, punchable face.
3: Deal hasn't been a thing that's been in front of the Senate for years.
1: Can I just say something about the courage to go on Fox News?
2: We talked about the Tennessee Valley Authority, okay?
1: Yeah, I mean, I get that people are on the fence on whether is it, you know, Jasmine Crockett's like, forget it. I'm not going into Fox News to get badgered like that. It's just, it's just like you get to be the liberal punching bag. They're just jerks. Like, I don't know if you saw the interview, but Jesse Waters is like, oh, so you're okay, you're Josh, you're okay with cutting somebody, get a kid's dingle off. Like, it's just like, ah!
2: Just
1: for how
2: Hitchens.
1: Irritating it is, and then he talks over you. Ugh.
3: To Jesse Waters,
2: Sayed was arguing the same point that Christopher Hitchens was when he was talking to a rabbi. You delight in the fact that you can cut off the foreskin of your babies.
1: Yeah.
2: It's mutilation.
1: Yeah.
3: And to Jesse Waters' credit, last night on The Five, he said, "I have respect for Abdul Sayed. He doesn't just sit there. He's feisty. I like that."
2: Yeah, they were blowing out, and somebody said, what does DSA stand for? Democratic Socialist, what's the A stand for?
1: Democratic Socialists of America. Yeah.
2: Of America. So why don't we call it the Dolly Socialists of America? That way, Trump and Megyn Kelly would love them.
1: There you go. I prefer my news anchors to be Lawrence O'Donnell. Lawrence O'Donnell just referred to Roberts, Thomas, Alito, Gorsuch, Kavanaugh, and Coney Barrett as the Natalie Harps of the Supreme Court.
2: Yeah.
1: It's true. They just basically write him love notes.
2: They're all in the trunk of his golf cart.
1: So, Carlos, we've all been going over the Supreme Court mail-in voting thing because it's disturbing. So Mike Levin said, I think it's worth explaining what the Supreme Court actually did. As Justice Sotomayor explained, the decision only postpones whether California can sue over Trump's executive order on mail-in voting. California mail-in voting will proceed as planned this November, and I strongly believe that we and other states will eventually prevail against the administration.
2: Yes.
1: They just sort of ruled it was too early, but
2: it's too early. They didn't have the paper. They didn't have all the stuff lined up. I sent it to Chris, and a woman explained it. Basically, they can't stop executive orders and directives at the federal level. Mm-hmm. What they can do now, if everything is lined up, is to say that if you do this to our states, because constitutionally elections are state-run, this will affect our elections, and they should be successful in arguing that point. That, as you say, the timing was off.
1: Yeah.
2: But
1: I think, I know Mark Elias and others, you know, all the Democrats, they've joined now, and I have to hope that, you know, they've seen all this coming, so, you know. Do they sign Supreme Court orders now by going, you're all that matters to me? Also, President Trump, you're all that matters to us.
2: Yeah, they're all the freaking nanny that's jumping off the ledge for Damien.
3: Yeah.
2: All for you, Damien.
3: It's all
2: creepy.
3: For you.
1: It's true. I haven't heard anyone use that analogy. I loved Wendy's tweet. She said, people are talking about Melania, Natalie, and Trump like it's some modern-day dangerous liaisons, when it's more like two insane seagulls fighting over a rotting piece of chicken in the dollar store parking lot.
2: Mine, mine, mine, mine, mine, money, mine, mine, mine, money, money, mine, mine, money.
1: Yes. Oh, here's some good news. The group known as Moms for Liberty is losing big on all fronts. They lost in Florida, and they lost in California, out here in Orange County.
2: Yeah.
1: Bye-bye, Moms for Liberty. See ya.
2: Bye-bye, Moms for Liberty. We just have to hope that woman in Orange County, I forget her name, but she's creepy. She's running for a school board here in California.
1: Yeah.
2: Shaw, I think, is her last name.
1: I'm going to go out and say, in

0: Moms are not for liberty. I'm going to say they're not for liberty, particularly if you're gay. They're not for your liberty.
1: I think Moms for Liberty is just one mom in her mom's basement.
0: Remember the guy, the Concerned Women for America was one guy?
1: Yeah,
0: it was a guy.
1: It was a guy.
0: Yeah.
2: Oh, boy.
0: Okay.
2: And now it's Enid Kanter.
0: Doobie says, It's almost like mail-in ballots can't be hacked by billionaire tech bros.
2: Yes.
0: As someone said, the Dakota man said, there you have it. The real reason why Trump wants to ban mail ballots, because motherfuckers like a South African immigrant bitch Elon Musk cannot with and manipulate mail-in ballots. Once mail-in ballots are protected, then go ahead and denaturalize and deport that deceitful, dishonest hole to Johannesburg and never let him back in our country ever again.
2: Yeah.
0: He is once again Dolly Parton, the absolute 180-degree opposite of Elon Musk, right?
2: Well, she could have been a billionaire. Because Dolly Parton was loved.
1: Yeah.
0: Yes.
2: And again, I always go back to Team Foxcatcher, the documentary about John DuPont Jr. Not love. Trump, not love. Musk, not love. Teal, not love. The guy from Palantir, not loved.
0: Yeah.
2: Crappy parents make weird, psychotic weirdos.
1: Mark Zuckerberg, not loved.
2: Loved.
0: Oof. 47 minutes after the hour, this portion of the show brought to you by My Bristol Beauty Brush and Chris Lavoie's fantastic facial
3: Bristol
0: expressions.
3: Beauty Brush.
0: I would like to brush Sam Elliott's beard with my Bristol Beauty
1: His
0: Brush.
1: His mustache.
0: Yes.
1: Yes.
3: Soft on soft, the best feeling in the world.
0: Thank you, Sam. 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
3: Whew. 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
1: Yeah, food stored in there.
0: What kind of? Corn nuts?
1: Beer nuts.
0: Oh, beer nuts.
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0: This portion brought to you by my friends at Incogni, and I do mean my friends. Look at this. I love my monthly privacy report.
1: Yeah.
0: I get love letters from Incogni.
1: Oh, my God.
0: The last 4 weeks at a glance, how many requests have been completed, how many recurring removals are scheduled to get your data off of all of these sites. Your privacy progress since you joined, completed requests, in progress requests. Look at that. I'm up to 251 completed requests. I got 224 in progress.
1: Uh-huh.
0: I'm telling you, your information is out there everywhere. 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Carlos, I knew it. How many hours did it take for Donald Trump to make Dolly Parton's death about himself? Keep her name out of your mouth. Dolly Parton really liked me.
2: No.
1: Shut the f*** up, Donnie.
0: Oh! Okay, he said, Dolly Parton really liked me. To lose her, you know, it's like to lose a member of the family.
10: Oh, bitch, please. Take your line of bull down to the corner market and sell it there. Because this five and dime isn't buying your line today.
0: Oh, my God, Carlos.
2: And when I say that, it would be like losing Eric. We're not very close.
0: Oh, you just knew it, right? I knew her a little bit. She wasn't a very political person. You know she hated him and everything. She stood for everything that he hates and stands against. Anyway, he said she really liked me, I will tell you. Claiming she never expressed it publicly because she didn't want to lose her family. He doesn't know what the...
11: Shut up.
0: Hey.
11: Shut the hell up. Shut up. Shut up!
2: As a matter of fact, they were going to make a sequel. I was going to be the new Dabney Coleman. She really wanted me to play her boss.
0: She was of the opinion, you know, the 50%, who needs to lose? I mean, I don't think it's 50. I think it's probably 20% of the fans.
1: God.
0: Okay, not 50, but she was a great person, just a nice person. I liked her a lot. Oh, my God!
2: She would have made a great drink cart girl. You know, all the golfers that would be staring at her, and I could just drop my ball and cheat. It would be perfect. Look at that drink cart girl with the huge assets over there. Look at that. Oh, look at my ball's in the fairway.
0: He makes everything worse. He throws salt
2: He's
0: in
2: gross.
0: Every wound. He is
2: He's sick. He's disgusting.
0: Oh, he is a cat. Did you see this? I don't know if I mentioned this. We did talk about the... The little boy that was saved from drowning by the teenage lifeguard.
2: Oh,
0: had him
2: yeah.
0: in the Oval Office. Like, the whole thing. Trump tells rescued 10-year-old, you're lucky I wasn't there. Like, I don't know if you saw the look on the little boy's face and all the other people in the room. Like, this little boy was traumatized. So he hosted the 16-year-old lifeguard and the 10-year-old boy he saved from the ocean. And he says to the young boy, you're lucky I wasn't on duty. I would not have jumped in that water. Like, the little boy's like... I mean, he's just a sociopath, Carlos. Well, talk about
2: the truth.
0: Yeah. Someone said the facial expressions on everyone in the room revealed how awkward the comment actually was. It was a messed up thing to say to a child who had just survived a traumatic experience. And I thought, yesterday he wanted a little reflected glory, so he said something normal and human about Dolly Parton, because, like, he knows everyone loved her, so he wants to, like... But it took him how many hours to start making it about him, like he always does?
2: Well, somebody told him to say something and said, please, Mr. President, can we just type something on your behalf? No, I want it to come from me. No, well, we shouldn't. No. Dolly loved me. She named it.
0: Dolly did not love
2: him. I will always love you. A lot of people don't know that song was about me. She'll always love me.
1: Yeah, it's a goodbye song.
0: Oh, please. please let it be so.
2: You said it comes in three, and you don't want to allude to everything.
0: No.
2: But if it just happens to a certain person, we would be celebrating bigly.
0: I'm just saying, have bigly. Your playlist and your champagne ready. I know. It really is true. I believe she's the most beloved person in the world, and I think he is the most hated. That's what I'm saying. It literally is like light, dark, 180 degrees.
2: Darth Vader, Luke Skywalker.
0: Yes, exactly.
2: Death Star.
0: Exactly. Yes. We love you, Mark Hamill.
2: Yes.
0: Okay.
1: See you next month, Mark Hamill.
0: See you at my birthday party,
2: See
0: Mark
2: you next
0: Hamill.
2: Month, Mark Hamill. Oh, that's not an insult. Sorry.
1: See you at Sexy Liberal after that, Mark Hamill.
0: Yeah, are you coming to my birthday party, Carlos? I don't think you RSVP'd yet.
2: Yes, I'm going to look at the invite, and I think I can make it.
0: Okay, fantastic.
2: Don't make me sing karaoke, because Hal Sparks is going to sing, then I'll be embarrassed.
0: It's hard to follow Nights in White Satin. I give you that, but
2: no, I'm going to do it. I'm going to do Nights in Black Satin. It's a great song.
0: All right. We love you, Carlos.
2: Follow Melania. I love you.
0: Follow Carlos on all the socials.
2: Hey, see you this weekend, Chattanooga.
0: Chattanooga!
2: Oh, yeah,
0: Chattanooga!
2: Ediverse.
0: Okay. See you tomorrow.
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15: NBC News Radio, I'm Michael Kastner. Rescuers are scrambling to find survivors after devastating flash floods hit the Nepal-Tibet border on Wednesday. Rebecca Bunden reports from Kathmandu that crews have some tough work ahead.
16: There's the terrain, which is incredibly difficult. Also, rain, it's extremely difficult circumstances for these rescue teams to even try and reach people. Those very, very narrow roads, which are difficult to reach with large vehicles and heavy machinery at the best of times.
15: Officials say at least 332 people have died and about 1,000 more are missing. Most of them foreign citizens, and that includes dozens of Americans. The flood happened when a wall of water exploded through a mountain valley in the border region, ravaging bridges, roads, and buildings. Nepal's disaster officials now believe glacial collapse and debris flow was the cause rather than an earthquake, and there are concerns about potential second and third waves caused by debris in rivers. President Trump is headlining a fundraiser in Houston today for Texas State Attorney General Ken Paxton's bid for U.S. Senate. More from Mark Mayfield.
17: The Republican is locked in a tight race with Democratic State Representative James Tallarico. Both parties see the race as being key to deciding who controls the Senate. Trump will stay in Houston tonight for an event honoring the NASA Artemis II crew members on Friday. He'll be at NASA's Johnson Space Center to award the crew the Congressional Space Medal of Honor.
15: A years-long campaign led by a California group to end child marriage in the state is one step closer to its goal. It's one of around 30 states where under 18 marriage is allowed. More from Jason Campidonia.
18: A bipartisan bill passed the legislature and it's now headed to Governor Newsom's desk. If Newsom signs the bill, it would make it illegal to issue a marriage license to anyone under the age of 18 in California. Right now, California is only one of three other states without a minimum marriage age.
15: Michael Kastner, NBC News Radio.
19: A better life with Dr. Sanjay Gupta.
20: For a long time, when we talked about the HPV vaccine, we were talking about protecting girls from cervical cancer. But now there's something every parent of a boy should know as well. The vaccine isn't necessarily just for girls, because a new study out of Johns Hopkins School of Public Health found that boys and young men who got the HPV vaccine cut their risk of developing HPV-related cancers by about half. HPV, that virus, is incredibly common, nothing to be ashamed of. Almost everyone who's sexually active will likely be exposed at some point. The CDC currently recommends the vaccine for kids at ages 11 or 12, but it can be given as early as 9. And if your kid missed it, it's not too late for them to get protected. Catch-up shots are recommended through age 26. If you have questions, if you have concerns, your family pediatrician is a good place to start. I'm Dr. Sanjay Gupta, helping you live a better life.
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26: And let's go ahead and take a look now at your Alternative Talk weather outlook for Thursday. Well, we'll see mostly cloudy skies today with a few sun breaks. High temperatures around 71, 72 degrees for tonight. Partly cloudy skies, low temperatures down to about 56. For Friday, much of the same, a few more clouds and some light rain showers mixed in. High temperatures cooler around 70, low temperatures around 55. For Saturday and the weekend, spotty light rain showers and a few thunderstorms mixed in. Mostly cloudy skies, a few sun breaks, highs of around 69. But good thing, a little more sunshine arriving for Sunday, highs of around 72.
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28: It's time for the Rick Smith Show. 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
29: And welcome, brothers, sisters, working class heroes. This is the Rick Smith Show. Thanks so much for being here today on the big program. Lots to talk about, lots to get to. The concept of bringing America together, of healing the nation. Look, if we're serious about reuniting America, then we need to stop pretending that our country can be healed while working people are kept weak, isolated, and, well, as divided as we are. And I've been saying for years, the real path to national repair, to bringing us back together, is to reunionize American workers. Rebuild solidarity across race, region, religion, party, whatever. White, black, male, female, gay, straight, I don't care. Bring working people together. And bring them around the one thing most people actually share. And that's the daily struggle to live, work, and survive with some measure of dignity and respect. The American working class agrees on far more than our political class wants to admit to us. On the questions that are important, like good wages, lower costs, job security, job safety, health care, decent schools, retirement security, a fair and reasonable tax system, and oh, by the way, the right to speak up without getting crushed. We're pretty much all on the same page. We agree on about 80% of everything. But it's that 20%, it's that sliver, and a lot of times it's that 1% that the wealth class has weaponized against us to keep us angry at each other instead of looking up at the people who are robbing us blind. And honestly, it's the oldest trick in the book. Divide workers, weaken unions, flood the airway with culture war poison, and make people think their neighbor is the enemy while billionaires are quietly stealing the whole damn store. Jay Gould said he could pay half the working class to murder the other half. Well, we're in full view of that prophecy coming true. And look, it wasn't just a sick boast. It was the operating manual for American oligarchy. If workers fight each other, the boss wins without lifting a finger. And the sad reality is this self-government thing that we've been trying, it can't survive when the public is fragmented into isolated consumers, broken, overworked workers, and trained to hate one another. Instead of us organizing to fight for better wages, hours, conditions, opportunities for ourselves, our children, the future. No. Understand, a republic only works when ordinary people, you and me, we've got enough power to make our country answer to us. And that means unions. That means shop floor democracy. That means collective bargaining. It means building institutions that teach working people how to act together instead of being played against one another. If America is going to survive, if it's going to be saved, it's not going to be saved by billionaires sermonizing, corporate patriotic branding, or the same politicians auctioning us off to the highest bidder. It's going to be saved when we rediscover the idea that we have more in common with each other than we have with the people who profit from our division. And reunionizing the working class is going to give us a fighting chance. You leave workers isolated, you continue to pit workers against each other, and this American experiment of self-governance, it can't survive. And the wealth class knows this. The Trumposphere knows this. The real folks in the know, they know this. And they play off the anger, which is why I've said for years, look, the red hats are not wrong in their anger. They're just wrong in their solution. And it's playing out right in front of us. So for me, if we're gonna do this, if we're going to save America, we need to reunionize. And today we're going to talk a little bit about how we get there. I'm going to take a quick break. When we come back, Bob Funk from Labor Lab, right after this. I'm Rick Smith, and this is Labor History in Two. In the early 1980s, telephone service in the United States went through a major shakeup. Up until that time, AT&T, through their Bell operating companies, monopolized almost all of the telephone service in the nation. 150 million phones were part of the Bell network. A federal antitrust lawsuit had wound its way through the courts and was reaching a conclusion. Ma Bell saw the handwriting on the wall that they would lose the suit and move to reach a settlement to break the company up. Into that restructuring chaos, the workers at Bell sat down to negotiate a new contract. And on this day in labor history, the year was 1983. 675,000 workers walked off the job. It was one of the largest strikes in United States history. The strikers were members of the Communication Workers of America, the International Brotherhood of Electrical Workers, and the Telecommunications International Union. They wanted improved wages, more funding for health care, and improved employee training. The strike lasted for 22 days. Scabs and managers attempt to keep the system going, but those who called in for information often had long wait times. Finally, management agreed to meet the union's demands.
1: since it was the last time the CWA sat across the negotiating table from Ma Bell. The company's breakup occurred just a few months later. With the breakup came a slow eroding of the number of unionized employees. 55% of the Bell employees belonged to unions in 1983. Just 15 years later, that number had fallen by half to 27%. The changing technology of cell phones, overseas outsourcing, and the emergence of new companies have made this workforce an important front for today's labor movement. Labor History in 2 brought to you by the Illinois Labor History Society and the Rick Smith Show. For more information, go to laborhistoryin2.com.
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29: So recently, the good folks over at the Economic Policy Institute issued a report on just how much corporate America is spending each and every year on denying workers the ability to join and form unions. And I got to tell you, the number, fairly staggering, north of $1.5 billion each year. And now you throw that on top of the billions they're already lining their pockets with stock buybacks, retention bonuses for crummy CEOs, and the insane executive pay and shareholder sweeteners that keep you pulling away. And what you have is an enormously massive redistribution of wealth scheme that's robbed a working class of its prosperity. And the question becomes, what should we be doing to claw some of that back? There should be real anger around, well, that number in particular, because it is the right of workers in this country to join and form unions. And that's why I've asked Bob Funk to come talk with us. Bob is the executive director of Labor Lab. You can check out their website, laborlab.us. Bob, thanks for taking time for us.
3: Thanks so much for having me, Rick. A big fan of the show and really appreciate the opportunity.
29: I got to tell you, $1.7 billion for union busters seems like an enormous amount of money. But when you realize just how much return on investment, it seems like pennies.
3: That's absolutely true. I mean, the number that has been floated around for years was around $400 million. But it's important to note that that was just the money that's being spent on the consultants, what's legally referred to as persuaders. So these are the folks that actually come in and meet face-to-face with workers, conduct captive audience meetings, surveil workers in the workplace, collect information on them, spy on them, coerce them. That was $400 million. But as anyone that is ever tried to organize a union knows, the legal battle can be just as vicious, if not more. So we're talking about the law firms like Little or Mendelsohn and Jackson Lewis and Morgan Lewis that make literally millions upon millions, getting close to $1.5 billion every single year, simply being hired to delay elections, challenge bargaining units, and fight the union tooth and nail. And then if you even do win a union election, good luck with the contract fight, because these people will use any tactic possible to delay, delay, delay. And these law firms are getting really rich, and a lot of these corporations are happy to pay the bill.
29: Absolutely. And look, you know, we'll talk about the contract thing a little bit later, but the reality is, you know, my grandfather always said, if a rich guy is going to take a buck out of his pocket to tell you don't need something, you better spend two to get it, because they understand return on investment. And all of this money, this $1.7 billion is the number that I saw, all of this money that's going to these union busters and denying workers their rights to join and form unions is at a cost. And that's wages, that's hours, that's conditions, that's all of the things that my grandparents' generation fought for so that they could pass along, that it had been clawed back. Well, and now we've got a desperation class, working class, and the anger that we're seeing, very real. And I think this is a big part of it, Bob.
3: Absolutely. I mean, the fact of the matter is that these lawyers especially have a huge incentive to hide how much they're getting paid. So they abuse these loopholes. And the reason they have an incentive to hide it is, I can tell you that there is nothing that pisses off workers more when they find out that they are simply trying to have a voice at the table, and the amount of money that their employer is willing to spend to tell them to shut up. I mean, we're talking about thousands of dollars per worker. You know, we talk about needing campaign finance in elections. Well, if you compare how much is spent to sway one vote in a union election, it dwarfs what is spent to sway a vote in an electoral election in our democracy. And this really irritates workers because it becomes incredibly clear which side the employer is on and how seriously they take, they respect their employees.
29: Yeah. So let's talk about that money. And you said a moment ago, a lot of it goes to union busting law firms who hold captive audience meetings, but it's much more than that. Can you walk through some of the other, they call it union avoidance campaigns? Because look, I get people go, well, you know, the employer should have the right to make their case against the union. And I go, my response is the employer had the right to make their case from day one. Yes. And there's a reason that people are now flocking towards the unions because they've been getting cheated out of wages. They've been treated poorly and they've been disposable. So for me, good wages, job security and safe workplaces, that's the reason you join and form unions. But I'm curious, walk me through some of the arguments, because again, we're told, well, the employer's just making their case.
3: Yeah, absolutely. They're not making their case. They are deliberately trying to suppress their workers. And we know that because when we get a hold of these contracts that are signed between union avoidance, union busting firms and employers, oftentimes there's a bonus that they get if they defeat the union. You also are not just trying to have your voice heard when you explicitly go out and hire union busting attorneys and consultants who have a well-established reputation of bending and breaking the rules to defeat unions, right? This is not a good faith debate that you are having with your workers. You are literally hiring these folks to defeat a union so that you can retain power. And it's not just about the benefits of being in a union. It is also about numerous CEOs and their egos. Yeah. They want to hire these folks because they cannot believe that their lowly employees would dare to question their leadership. Yeah. So they will spend any amount of money possible to protect their fragile ego.
29: My next question was, you know, you look at these companies who have very public images and they're willing to spend basically untold amounts of money. I look at Amazon, I look at Starbucks. You know, even when the public is against them, they're still dug in because, well, ego, I think one of it, but also power, control, and ultimately more for them, less for the workers.
3: Yeah, absolutely. And this ranges from Starbucks and Amazon all the way down to like a small health food store. I mean, I can tell you there are plenty of organizations out there that preach something different than what they actually practice, right? And the moment that the CEO's power gets questioned, he's willing to do almost anything to beat back anyone that is questioning his power and influence. And you're absolutely right. We know that over 70% of Americans approve of unions and overwhelmingly want there to be more unions in the country. Those are also consumers. So when a company decides to union bust, they are incurring huge reputational harm if we bring attention to them. And that's a lot of the work that Labor Lab does, is try to bring attention to this. But they don't care because it's about your ego and scorched earth at the end of the day. I mean, it doesn't even make sense. There was one campaign that we worked on recently where the employer spent $6 million trying to bust nurses who were simply asking for a few more nurses to be hired and a metal detector in the waiting room. That's what they were asking for.
29: And this is one of the things that drives me crazy, especially when you're talking about nurses, because, you know, there have been a number of strikes where the hospital administrators have spent more money breaking the strike or breaking the union than they would have spent in the next several contracts, because it's not about what's best for the hospital or for the workers or for the patients for that matter. It's what's best for the administrators and the executives and their control and power. And that, I think that message gets lost a lot of the time.
3: Absolutely. And, you know, there are huge costs that are incurred from this. You know, we're talking about the $1.7 billion that is spent on attorneys and consultants. And I want to be clear that we're just talking about attorneys and consultants. This doesn't include a loss of productivity, retention loss. It doesn't include internal staff time that is spent union busting. It doesn't include employee engagement programs, which are essentially designed to diffuse union drives. I mean, when we start incorporating all that, we are talking about tens of billions of dollars that are spent every year to union bust, which just shows that it's sometimes not really about the dollar and cents. It's about ego, and it's about power and not wanting to surrender even one seat at the table to the people that drive your profit and make your organization work.
29: Who's the biggest union buster? I'll put my hand up for Amazon. Is there someone bigger than Amazon? Which industry is the biggest union buster? Is it Amazon?
3: Amazon is by far the largest spender on this. And, you know, their spending tells a story here where they are spending insane amount of money going after drivers that are organizing with the Teamsters, right? At the same time, Amazon's saying those aren't our employees. So literally their own spending points out to the fact that this is totally a scheme and a con by Amazon. Amazon is the single largest spender on all of this, but by industry, it goes to what we were just talking about. The healthcare industry is huge, probably followed by warehouse and logistics.
29: Those are the jobs that are here, right? I mean, the reality is, you know, I have people saying, we need manufacturing jobs back. Yeah, those manufacturing jobs were crappy jobs before they were union jobs. And the jobs that are still here, healthcare, warehousing, that stuff, those are the jobs that are here. And if we can unionize those jobs, we could probably make those the envious jobs of the future.
3: Absolutely. Right now, they haven't figured out a way how to offshore those or completely replace workers. So that's where we're seeing the most organizing and the most spending against it. I mean, and everyone knows that our healthcare system's broken. So everyone should be absolutely outraged at the amount of money that your local hospital is willing to do to tell nurses to shut up. And literally nurses, which are by far one of the most favorable demographics in this country and by far the most important people in a hospital, and you go in there and say, well, actually, instead of putting more beds in this hospital, we're going to spend millions of dollars telling nurses to just suck it up and keep letting traveling nurses come in and work understaffed and in unsafe working conditions.
29: Oh, you see, now you just tripped over my biggest pet peeve in healthcare right now, and that's the scab nurses. It's one of those things that's just insane to me. You know, as my audience knows, my wife was in a really bad motorcycle accident nearly 2 years ago. And, you know, the first hospital that she was life flighted to was all unionized, unionized nurses, unionized staff. It was amazing. We went to other places, not as great. And the majority of them were travel nurses who were there on a short-term contract. And the reason, and even they knew, the reason was they were never going to allow those nurses to unionize and to get the healthcare, the benefits, the wages and all that stuff that the nurses at the first hospital we went to were getting. And they knew that they were there for that purpose. That's my pet peeve.
3: Absolutely. I mean, it really is kind of despicable. And, you know, there's unfortunately, we have examples of people sort of taking gleefully being scabs and strike breakers and union busting scabs, right? And what's even more frustrating about this is to your point, like they're willing to pay a traveling nurse 2-3 times more than a permanent nurse simply so that they can retain control and watch their bottom line. And we know this isn't just anecdotal. We know that patients in unionized health facilities have better outcomes than non-union. And that's honestly true in almost every other sector as well. Productivity goes up, worker retention goes up, services improve, right? But the hospital, as much as they talk about how much they care about their community and everything like that, when it actually comes to patient care, that's what they're most concerned about, is making sure that nurses don't ask for too much.
29: I'll testify to that. Look, you know, my experience with the unionized nurses at the Hershey Med Center was nothing but but perfect. And these were incredibly caring, long-term, dedicated people who knew their jobs and did an amazing job. And I give them nothing but credit. But in some of the other places, there were people who had other agendas, sadly. And I'm not saying they were less qualified or that. I think their allegiances, sadly, were in some other places some of the time. Here's where I come back to. This is a policy issue as much as it's anything else. This has been allowed to fester. Our failure to hold these companies accountable and even to make this issue known has been a huge policy failure. In looking at what we've done through our government, because look, our labor laws are so badly antiquated and so badly in need of reform. What should we be doing to stop these delay tactics, stop the retaliation, stop the kind of egregious spending and abuses that are going on? Is there something we should be doing?
3: Yeah, absolutely. I mean, when we launched our organization, Labor Lab, 5 years ago, it was really to bring more attention to what is happening behind the curtain when it comes to workers' rights and the entire industry and infrastructure that exists to suppress worker rights. The fact of the matter is that most of it is hidden, right? We put out our annual report, and we find that 57% of employers that are supposed to report just on like the consultants that they hire, like disclose how much they spent on that, none of them have actually filed it. And ask me if the Department of Labor has done anything on that front. Absolutely not. While they continue to prosecute union leaders, they completely let union busters and their clients off the hook. The clearest solution to all of this is obviously Congress needs to pass the PRO Act. It would speed up negotiations, actually give the NLRA some teeth again. I mean, literally, labor law in this country has not been updated in any meaningful way in over half a century, right? And we desperately need that legislation passed.
29: Well, however, hasn't been updated for the positive. All of the things that they've done have been horribly negative. The death of a million paper cuts. And this is how we end up where we are. But you brought up the PRO Act, which is dead on arrival in this Congress. Mm-hmm. But I have friends who, especially my Teamster friends, who are saying, the way forward is this Faster Labor Contract Act. I'm curious if you think that this is a step forward, if this is the answer. I've said, I can't hurt. It's a third of what EFCA was, but it couldn't hurt. I'm curious if you have a thought on it.
3: I mean, obviously, the entire package of the PRO Act is what we need if we actually want to take labor law seriously and workers' rights seriously. But the truth is the matter that there's also just a unwillingness to act in Washington, D.C. There's a culture of corporate culture, right, where we continue to let corporations off the hook. In addition to fast track contracts and the PRO Act, there's literally stuff that NLRB and Department of Labor could be doing right now without any legislative mandate. Two years ago, the Office of Inspector General issued a report saying that the Department of Labor was failing in its mandate to protect the right to organize. And there were five simple recommendations that the Department of Labor can institute to bring more transparency so that workers had all the information before they voted on a union. Ask me if any of those have been followed through on. Not a single one of them. In fact, our little organization is able to do this work ourselves independent of the Department of Labor, which shows you that it's not an issue of resources, it's a issue of priorities. And unfortunately, our elected officials and the people appointed in our government do not give a damn about workers. They may give us lip service, but they do not give a damn. If they did, they would institute these five changes real fast. When we talk about compliance, there are over 20,000 unions in the country that have to submit financial disclosures of all their activities. 9 out of 10 of them comply immediately, and the rest of them are, it's usually there's like a new secretary treasurer or something like that, and they become into compliance as soon as the Department of Labor contacts them. We're talking about 3,000 employers a year, maybe in a good year of organizing, and the inverse of that complies with the law, and they never come into compliance with the law. Give me a badge and a phone and subpoena power, and I guarantee I can get more disclosure from these these corporations and these union busters.
29: That's what we need.
3: But again, there's just an unwillingness to act in D.C.
29: No, that's what we need. We need a Bob Funk on the beat. So last question I've got for you, given the fact that we see the priorities of some of especially this administration more than the last. I think Biden was moving in the right direction on a lot of this stuff. Given the realities, what should we be doing? What are the marching orders? What do you want people doing on the way out of here?
3: Yeah, absolutely. So a couple of things. One, as I've beat like a dead horse during this chat, the Department of Labor is not doing its job, but workers are entitled to a lot of information before they go to vote. So if you even think that you have a union buster or union busting campaign, please reach out to us at Labor Lab. We have compiled a lot of this information that you're entitled to, and we will get it to you and assist you to make sure the workers are fully informed before they vote for election. The second thing is, you know, there may be a change in power in D.C., at least in one of the chambers. And whichever chamber does flip, if it does, they need to start dragging some people up to Capitol Hill to answer some tough questions that Absolutely. Have not been answered. Those are the two key things. The most important is worker education. And we have to, I mean, for example, the Department of Labor has a union buster tip line. It was found that it wasn't being monitored. So please contact us so we can get you the information you're entitled to. We can help bring public attention and scrutiny to this union busting that's happening, because no one else is doing this level of accountability. But outside of that, we have to keep talking about the two-tiered legal system we operate in. Workers that fund their own organizations are held to a much higher standard, much more scrutiny, and much more enforcement than multi-billion-dollar corporations are, even though they fly in the face of public opinion and sentiment.
29: There you go. Laborlab.us, the website. Bob Funk, I appreciate the time. Love to have you come back and share some more down the road. Thanks so much.
3: Thank you.
29: Want to hear your thoughts? 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Do you think we're ready for major comprehensive labor law reform that is so desperately needed? So desperately needed, being the most important part of that. I want to hear your thoughts. rick@thericksmithshow.com. Quick break. Right back.
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28: Welcome back to the Rick Smith Show. 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
29: So not too long ago, a Red Hat friend of mine sent me a text and said, Jeff Bezos has got this great scam. He's figured out how to get non-speaking people to go deliver his packages at 8 o'clock on a Sunday night in a rental van. And, you know, that's what's wrong. And I'm going, you got most of it. I'm with you on a lot of it. And understand, you know, we've been talking about Amazon for a while and the fact that they are pulling so many jobs down, especially those UPS drivers who I want delivering my packages. You know, the people with good, decent wage jobs, family sustaining wage jobs, the kind that you can live on, the kind you can take vacations, put kids through college, retire with some dignity, those kind of jobs. How do we get more of those? Because understand, and I believe this wholeheartedly, that unions help workers build wealth, and not just for the union workers, but for everyone. And that's why I've asked David Madlin to come share some thoughts with us. David's a senior fellow and senior advisor there at the Center for American Progress, the American Worker Project. You can check out their website, AmericanProgress.org. They had a survey not too long ago on this very topic of unions building wealth for everyone. David, thanks for taking time for us.
2: Rick, thanks very much for having me. It's a pleasure.
29: So I got to go back to this comment because it stuck with me, and I've gotten a lot of response from folks over the last several days. Bezos has got a great scam going. He's got a bunch of gig workers running around. As I pointed out the day I brought up the email, he's got a woman after her 10-hour shift throwing a couple of boxes in the back of her car on the way home. He's figured out a way to get us hustling to make him more and more, and it ain't trickling down to the rest of us, which is why I say, and I think you'd agree, this is where unions have to play a piece in this.
2: Yeah, well, and all the other thing that you didn't mention that Bezos and Amazon are doing is they're trying to bust unions so they can't form so people can't bargain and improve their working conditions, get better wages and benefits. So, yes, Rick, not surprisingly, I'm with you.
29: And this is where, you know, I come back to, you know, this idea that when I was a kid, and I tell the story all the time, I'm an 8-year-old kid, I'm living in a housing project on the west side of Cleveland, and the neighbor got a job at Ford. And immediately you saw their lives get better. You know, they had food at the end of the month, which in our neighborhood was kind of a big deal. They got, you know, kids got better clothes, secondhand bikes, got a secondhand car. And within a short period of time, like the Jeffersons of the old TV, 70s TV show, they were moving on up and out. So even as an 8-year-old kid, I saw union job, better life. Got this union job at Ford, better life near almost immediately. How come that message hasn't really, or let me ask you this, has that message picked up in the 21st century in this era like it did for me then?
2: Well, it's a little more complicated. I think in some ways that message has resonated big time. You know, unions are very popular right now. More workers would like to join union than just about any other time in the past. That's about half of all workers say they want to join a union. We have, you know, 70% of the public saying they like unions. These are all really high. So I think part of that message has gone through. The disconnect is that public policies doesn't make it very easy for workers to join unions. Whereas you mentioned that the guy could go down and get the job at Ford, and that was a unionized job. Now that is a much different proposition. So I think that's the big things that are going on are the huge disconnect between public sentiment, what the public wants and needs, and what our policymakers have delivered for us.
29: Yeah, and the sad reality is, as I mentioned, with the Amazon drivers, a lot of those people are gig workers. None of them actually work for Amazon. Some have worked for another company who hires them, but a lot of them are independent contractors who are just, you know, on their phone. I can deliver a couple of things, which is not a way to, I don't know, not really a way to build a prosperous working class.
2: Yeah, and you mentioned, you sort of alluded to this in the beginning of your remarks. We had a study where we looked at the wealth of union workers compared to non-union workers, and the wealth is sort of the sum of all of their assets. That's if they have a house or if they have any retirement savings.

0: assets than the typical non-union household. And that is a really big deal. That's about, you know, it basically means double the amount of wealth for the typical union household compared to a non-union household. And that is transformative. It's not just the better wages that unions help you get. It's sort of that builds up over time. It's the better health insurance, so you don't go broke if you get sick, and then more stable jobs, so you can continue to earn. And all of those things over sort of a lifetime make a massive difference. It gets you into a different stratosphere from being poor to actually being middle class.
1: And look, you know, the premise of this whole show is that that is my life experience. You know, I grew up in a housing project on the west side of Cleveland, got a union job. That union job gave me the ability to earn a decent wage, got me health insurance that made sure when I got sick, I didn't go broke. When my wife had her motorcycle accident, $7 million in billed care. It's cost me about 1100 bucks out of pocket total so far. So to your point, absolutely spot on accurate. And I think saying that over and over so people understand that there is a union advantage and it is enormously economically beneficial to pay that couple of bucks. I wish I could get every return on every dollar I invest on what I spend on my union card.
0: No doubt. And, you know, I think the other important things are the big differences, the biggest difference, you know, the sites I was listing before were for sort of on average. The people without a college degree have even bigger wealth gains when they join a union compared to a non-union. So, you know, people without who aren't union might have gone to college and they might have another avenue to earn a decent living and build up wealth, et cetera. But really, especially for those who might not earn as much, might not have as much stable a job, might not have the health insurance, the union is the transformative over a person's lifetime.
1: Yep.
0: Same thing also with race, black and Hispanic. You know, white households do very well in a union, but black and Hispanic tend to build even more wealth comparably because of the union, because it's lifting people up who are at the bottom and bringing them to the middle class.
1: Yeah, no. I saw the Economic Policy Institute had a piece, and we talked about it a couple of weeks ago. That if we tripled union density, because union density is now almost where it was when it was illegal to be a union member, or you got blackballed for being a union member. We're almost in that territory right now. But they said if we tripled union density back to where it was, you know, like my grandparents' generation was around, that it would mean like almost $8,000 more in the individual worker's pocket, plus all of the other things that you talked about, you know, pension and health care and job security and all of that stuff, which makes me go, you know, it's not surprising that people want it, but how do we get it? I mean, the reality is the employers have done a hell of a job at denying workers their rights. What policies should we be looking at? I know you guys have done a bit of work on this with six policies to increase union membership. Walk me through some of that if you can.
0: Yeah, so we tried to look at kind of what does the research say about policy that boosts union membership, not just sort of what we hope or what people are debating, but really what do we know works based on either what's happened in this country or what's happened in other countries, especially those that are most likely.

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1: So that you have a continuous pipeline of getting workers into unions. We also need to make dues paying easier, and we need to actually provide funding and support for union activities. And that's, you know, a couple of states have started to do this where they're providing unemployment insurance for striking workers. So that's, to me, the sort of categories of things we need to do. And that's big and ambitious, and it's far more than is on the table right now with most politicians, but it's what we need to push for, because we can't just get there with one or two little tweaks. We need a bunch of things to get us to that 30% density or higher, where we really can transform the economy so that it is a middle-class economy.
2: Now, look, and there are some people who are talking about that. I mean, I know some DSA members who are all in on a lot of what you said, and now they've been labeled as communist because evidently, you know, wanting to have reward for work is somehow now, and I don't know if you've noticed, but communism is back, evidently, according to some on the right. Because I would think anyone who just heard what you said about increasing collective bargaining rights, these newfangled ideas like sectorial bargaining that nobody seems to have heard of, all that sounds fairly communist, David.
1: You know, it is about making capitalism work. If right now it's just going to those at the top who have the power to rig the system for them, this set of policies to me is about how you ensure that hard work pays off, how you ensure that the rich aren't the only ones that benefit from the economy's gains. That is, I mean, it's not communist in my book. It is just sensible, proper control of the economy and directing of the economy so that it benefits everyone. But whatever people need to think to actually get and support those policies, I'm game. Call me, you know, Lemon, call me whatever. It doesn't matter. This is about strengthening worker power, making the economy work, and have a fair balance between both sides.
2: You know, for me, it's about reviving what I was told as a kid was the American dream. You work hard, you play by the rules, you get ahead, you get the little house with the picket fence, you get the 2.3 kids, there's a car in the driveway, a vacation, you retire and die with dignity in your home. That's what I was sold was kind of the American dream. Look, we're not all going to be Elon Musk or Jeff Bezos. I haven't figured out how to screw over thousands of workers and cheat them out of wages. And I don't think you should be able to. And I don't call it communism because, look, the reality is a lot of this stuff is what our grandparents' generation did. And they're the folks who kind of fought all that stuff.
1: Yeah, I mean, you're hitting the nail on the head. This was the, in some ways, this all the things we are pushing for now, the making, you know, to make the economy work, to make capitalism work, or what our grandfathers or fathers worked and fought for as a way to prevent fascism or communism from taking hold in the United States. We saw what was happening in the rest of the world. And if you didn't make the economy better for everyone, if you didn't democratize the economy, you were bound to have those kind of things. So that, yes, we went off and fought World War II abroad, but we also started to fix things at home so that we weren't going to be as susceptible to the kinds of problems other countries face. Instead, we are now back where other countries were, back where we were afraid of going at those times. And we have to, as you mentioned, rebuild the kinds of things that made the American dream possible for a whole bunch of people that could live dignified lives by going to work every day. And that was enough to have the things we hope, expect, but unfortunately now barely dream about.
2: Yeah, no, look, you know, we hear a lot about manufacturing jobs and, you know, because we want those jobs back, but those were all crummy jobs before they were union jobs. You go back, you know, before unions organized the steel mills or the auto plants or any of those were really brutal poverty wage jobs, but they became union jobs. And now they're, you know, we pine for those now, which I say, you know, even the gig jobs that we've got, the single mother delivering packages on the way home from her 10-hour shift. We couldn't make that a job that someone could make a living off. We could emulate what the Teamsters have done at UPS and make those really good

0: solid wage delivery jobs, but we just have to want to. And I look at, you know, the rideshare stuff that's going on, all this, you know, the Ubers, the Lyfts, the DoorDashes, all of this stuff. Those could be reasonable jobs. Those could have some bit of wage security and health and retirement security if we chose, because there seems to be a lot of money in it.
1: Yeah, Rick, you know, I think once again, you and I are pretty much in agreement on this. There's, in fact, a big move in a couple of states, Massachusetts and California, and then hopefully in Illinois, that has created these policies that allow rideshare drivers to bargain collectively and do so in a way where they're bargaining for the entire sector. And the hope is, and really the path forward, is that these can now be good jobs because the worker is going to be able to bargain over their compensation, which other policies have failed to improve. There's been efforts to give them higher minimum wages, et cetera, but the companies have found a way around it to say, oh, you're not working now, you're just waiting to, even though if you don't click on the app, we're going to fire you. So we've got a big push in these states to create the kind of dignity out of a formerly bad job, just as you mentioned, the manufacturing. And in fact, one more sort of analogy I just think is really important is Massachusetts drivers on their path to get a union and bargain collectively were recently had their union certified, 70,000 drivers, which is the biggest collective bargaining unit in the United States for the private sector since River Rouge Ford plant, you know, historic Ford plant, in the 1940s that helped transform that industry into good work. And so the other thing about these policies is they can also get scale where you get lots of drivers in and hopefully improve their conditions.
0: So let's
1: say just one last thing. We're still in the experiment phase. We don't 100% know these are going to work. They're based on what has worked in the past, but the workers have to be able to bargain and get the wages and the benefits that come with the union contract. And they're still seeking that, but there's a real path there that I'm very optimistic about, but we still got to see it in action.
0: No, look, I had a conversation with an Uber driver and I was trying to get his thoughts on this. And he's like, look, when I started, you know, driving Uber, the percentage that came to me was higher. It was like, you know, I thought he said like 70% or something, which seemed kind of high. But he said now it's only like 25%. So the money is there. It's just a matter of how it's being distributed. Is it being distributed to the people who actually do the work and create the product and create the profit, or the person who's just moving money from one pocket to the other? And I argue that that's across the spectrum of our economy because we've created it. I don't know if you've noticed, we got a lot of billionaires. We've got a lot of really rich people, while we've got a lot of poor working folks who are just struggling to get by, which is why I agree with all of the people who are angry. The anger is real. We just need radical policy to get us back to where we had policy that made people's lives better. So here's my basic argument. Bad policy got us here. Good policy can help us move in the right direction.
1: Yeah, I'm with you. And, you know, there always will be companies and employers that try to cheat and screw their workers. And we need to have policy change to make that harder, limit it, and have workers have ways to push back. The company is making a profit, good. We want that. We just don't want them to make the profit only because they're screwing the workers. We want it so that there's a relative balance. And this is, as you mentioned, sort of these rideshare policies are a big step forward towards really pushing the envelope back towards what policy could do. We have done these things in the past, you know, union membership, as you sort of alluded to. Private sector union membership now is 6%. That's basically what it was when unions were illegal before the National Labor Relations Act was passed. But within 10 years after the law was passed and World War II happened, so we created these councils that help spread unionization to companies that needed government contracts, union density got to its basically a peak within 10 years. That shows the importance of policy. And then once we passed Taft-Hartley to make it much harder to unionize, gutted that, union private sector has been declined ever since. So we can really transform things with good policy and with bad policy. Right now, we're too much stuck in the bad policy, but we've got energy, public interest, and a real need to to do things differently here. And so, you know, that's why I do what I do, is because I see that we can improve things.
0: There you go. David, as always, great stuff. Keep up the amazing work over there at the American Worker Project. You can check out the work David Madlin and his team do over at AmericanProgress.org. David, thanks so much.
1: Hey, Rick. Thank you.
0: Great talking to you. I want to hear your thoughts. Do you agree? Do unions help create wealth for everyone? You can email me, Rick at TheRickSmithShow.com. Tell me what you think. What's your life experience? Do you share mine? Back after this. I'm Rick Smith, and this is Labor History in 2. This day in labor history, the year was 1890. That was the day that one of the heroines of the U.S. labor movement, Elizabeth Gurley Flynn, was born in Concord, New Hampshire. Elizabeth learned her progressive politics at a young age. Her father was a socialist and her mother a feminist. Elizabeth was kicked out of high school for speaking out in favor of socialism. This did not slow her down. She kept speaking and her reputation grew. She became a member of the Industrial Workers of the World. She traveled the country organizing and speaking to workers. From the Minnesota Iron Range to the textile mills of Lawrence, Massachusetts, Elizabeth was on the front lines of the labor struggle. She was arrested for her activity 10 times, but was never sentenced. During World War I, Flynn was arrested and stood trial for speaking out against the war. The experience led her to become one of the founders of the American Civil Liberties Union, an organization dedicated to protecting freedom of speech. In the 1930s, Flynn became a member of the U.S. Communist Party, writing a regular column for the Daily Worker. But despite her personal political ideas, she supported Democratic Party President Franklin Delano Roosevelt in 1944. During the 1950s, she was caught up in the anti-communist hysteria led by Senator Joe McCarthy. She went to prison for 2 years for allegedly violating the Smith Act, a law against overthrowing the government. She died while on a visit to Russia in 1964. More than 20,000 people attended her funeral there. A monument to Flynn stands at the Forest Home Cemetery just outside of Chicago, where she is buried alongside the graves of Eugene Dennis, Big Bill Haywood, and the Haymarket Martyrs. For more information, go to laborhistoryin2.com, like us on Facebook, follow us on Twitter at laborhistoryin2.
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0: You know, I've told the story probably 1,000 times here on the show, because I think it's an important one. And it really was one of those moments in my life that I think back to, you know, fairly often. You know, when, you know, as a kid growing up where I did, you know, we were in poverty. I mean, we were in an American version of poverty. Every month the cupboards were bare. You were waiting to, you know, because, you know, there were times we were on and off of welfare. And, you know, the check came at the beginning of the month and it never, you know, for those folks who think, you know, welfare is this great, you know, existence, it's not. But, you know, believe what you need to and what you've been sold. The reality is those food stamps never go to the end of the month, and you're always scraping, you're always buying the worst stuff for you anyway, because you're just looking for stuff that's filling, which is why I say this all the time. My diet is still terrible because I grew up on the welfare diet, which is basically noodles or, you know, mac and cheese and, you know, all things that, just things that were filling, cheap. We could and we should be doing a lot better. But I remember that moment that, you know, I found out what a union was, and I was like 8 years old when the guy came home and he proudly had his UAW jacket on that said UAW and Ford, and I still remember it. And didn't know what it meant, but did see right before me that they had better food. First thing, they had food at the end of the month. The kids got bikes. Nobody else in the neighborhood had bikes. You know, they eventually got a secondhand car. And like I said, they moved out. They moved into the houses that were a couple of streets over. Still remained friendly with the kids. But now they're in the upper crust now, according to where we were. And that messaging, that thought has stuck with me. Union job, better life. That simple. So when I had the chance, as a, you know, an 19-year-old kid, yeah, I grabbed it. And I'll tell you, you know, I'm fortunate that my union has done such a good job negotiating good wages, good benefits, especially, look, I've talked about my wife's accident. I've got a stack of billed care over $7 million. If it weren't for good policy, who knows where we would be? If it weren't for my strong union, I don't know where we would be, because understand, before the ACA, most insurances tapped out at $1 million. Yeah. Now, I look back at the period that I've spent, and look, I've done very well. I've worked very hard, but I have a defined benefit pension that seems like, you know, something from a past, of a far gone era for most people, because they don't exist much anymore. And the only places that they really do exist are, well, in union contracts, who are desperately holding on to that kind of security for their members. And for me, this is, you know, the messaging that we're seeing now is what I've been saying for 21 years doing this show. We need stronger unions. We need stronger collective bargaining rights. We need a fair, equitable share of the wealth that our labor creates. And, you know, we talked about the Uber driver there a moment ago. It's amazing to me that there isn't more anger at what that industry has done. They have people running around as their employees. You know, they get a say in the car. They get a say in how they drive, everything. And it's just a percentage. And that percentage keeps dwindling. At least that's what people are telling me. And it's that redistribution of wealth that's been happening across our economy for decades now. We have created an enormously large wealth class. A bunch of people who don't know how to work and don't want to work, but have convinced us that, you know, their work matters more because they've figured out how to organize things. And look, I think they should be rewarded, but where we are now, I got to tell you, it's troubling. And reckoning is coming, because look, on the right, we're even hearing voices now saying, you know, it's gotten a little out of control. You're even hearing voices on the right going after billionaires because it's gotten a little out of control, because they're finally waking up to the reality that they're not safe. They were just as big a mark as all the rest of us. So for me, as I've been saying, you want to reunite this country? We reunionize this country. We give people the ability to fight for better wages, hours, conditions. That's simple to me. Want to hear your thoughts? Email me, rick@therickssmithshow.com. Tell me what you think. Miss any portion of the program, grab the podcast. And as always, thanks so much for being here. We'll see you back here next time.
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4: Hey, good Thursday morning to you. Benny Mathers here for a look at your Alternative Talk AM 1150 traffic update for Around the Sound. Well, things are moving again up in Skagit County on southbound I-5 near Mount Vernon. We had an earlier major collision in that area. There was a detour at Anderson Road. DOT crew, State Patrol have cleaned most of it up, but in that area, there is quite a few delays still. Also on State Route 518 eastbound, just east of Highway 99 and Mile Plus 3, a recent crash partially blocking the left-hand of the lane in that area. DOT crews and State Patrol have arrived on the scene, and they are taking care of that crash. And stay tuned, coming up next, after the news weather, it's Tech Time Radio with your host Nathan Mum and friends.
5: 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NBC News Radio, I'm Michael Kastner. Rescue teams are searching for survivors in the debris left over from a massive flash flood that swept through a mountain town in Nepal. Officials put the death toll at over 330, while over 1,000 are reported missing, mostly foreign tourists, including dozens of Americans. Rebecca Bunden reports the disaster has claimed hundreds of lives.
6: That death toll has continued to rise through the day as these rescue operations continue, but as more bodies are being found. Incredibly difficult situation. Here in Kathmandu, there are people who have been rescued and have been brought to hospitals.
5: Nepal's disaster officials believe the flood was triggered by a glacial collapse. American Airlines says another flight blew two tires while taxiing to the runway at Chicago's O'Hare International Airport Wednesday. The incident, the fifth this month involving blown tires in Chicago, happened on a flight bound for Charlotte. Passengers were put on another flight. The head of Russian foreign intelligence has confirmed that he met in Moscow this week with CIA Director John Ratcliffe. The Russian says their meeting was nothing unusual. Some media outlets are reporting that Ratcliffe was warning Russia not to attack any NATO member. Neither the Kremlin nor the White House has confirmed those reports. Texas is getting $1 billion in a settlement with the parent company of Facebook. Governor Greg Abbott says this sends a strong message to other social media sites.
7: What these companies have done to the psychological state of young children is unacceptable.
5: He says that what Meta is doing should now be the industry standard. As part of the settlement, the site will apply stricter age verification measures and institute a daily two-hour limit for teens. Notifications will be disabled by default during school hours. Michael Kastner, NBC News Radio.
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9: And let's go ahead and take a look now at your Alternative Talk weather outlook for Thursday. Well, we'll see mostly cloudy skies today with a few sun breaks. High temperatures around 71, 72 degrees for tonight. Partly cloudy skies, low temperatures down to about 56. For Friday, much of the same, a few more clouds and some light rain showers mixed in. High temperatures cooler around 70, low temperatures around 55. For Saturday and the weekend, spotty light rain showers and a few thunderstorms mixed in. Mostly cloudy skies, a few sun breaks, highs of around 69. But good thing, a little more sunshine arriving for Sunday, highs of around 72.
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11: All right. Today on the show, we have Nick Espinoza back from Security Fanatics. He's here to scare you straight on what's going on in technology. You will not want to miss his take on AI and security issues across our nation. You were saying before the show, Mike, this is your, you love these type of shows, right? Yeah, I love it when Nick comes on the show, but he's, like I always say, he's like this Old Testament prophet that comes on and tells us how bad things are.
12: And then we end up drinking.
11: And then I drink whiskey. So, that's just the thing.
12: That's the coping mechanism. And of course, we have our standard features, including This Week in Technology, our technology fail of the week, which is very funny, and a possible Nathan nugget if we have time. But of course, we have our pick of the day whiskey tasting to see if our selected whiskey pick gets 0, 1, or 2 thumbs up at the end of the show. Now, though, it's time for the latest headlines in the world of technology.
10: Here are our top technology stories of the week.
12: All right, today we're opening with a story that's already reshaping the global tech and financial landscape. Anthropic, the AI safety company behind the Claude models, is preparing a public listing that could raise around $100 billion, a number so large it dwarfs anything Europe has seen in decades and even surpasses SpaceX record raise earlier this year. To help us understand more about this, let's go to Jennifer Merrick with more on the story.
13: Thanks, Nathan. $100 billion. That's not just big, that's historic. It's unprecedented. Europe's largest listing in decades was Porsche in 2022, about $9.4 billion. Anthropic is talking about 10 times that. And remember, SpaceX set a record in June with a $75 billion raise, later adjusted to $85.7 billion after underwriters exercised options. Anthropic is preparing to blow past both. And investors are modeling a valuation even higher, as some models go as high as $3 trillion. What's unusual is that Anthropic's senior executives haven't set a valuation target, even privately. The market is essentially pricing the company on its own. Now back to the studio.
11: She's from Canada.
12: I think she is. Yes. Anthropic is going to be the AI winner. And are they going to be now the new super company? There's also a governance twist. Anthropic is considering a super voting shares for CEO and co-founders, despite coming up with their own AI model, owning about 2% of the company. This means the people who already own Anthropic will retain control even as an outside investors pour all the money into the capital itself. So not only are they trying to go public, but they're trying to go public with a new twist that says that they will still have the super voting shares.
11: How is that a new twist? Well, isn't that what everybody wants to do?
12: No. Sure. No. Well. I mean, I'm sure every company wants to do that, but most of the time when companies go public, again, their shareholders, whoever owns the most stock, they makes the decisions.
11: Yep.
12: So they're saying even if they don't own the most stock, they would still control the decisions of the company itself.
11: So they're designing an IPO that says, hey, you're all going to have shares of this company and you're going to have voting rights, but we're going to create super shares for us.
12: Yes.
11: So that you can't outvote us.
12: That is correct.
11: So no dropping that guy off the chairman of the board.
12: Yeah, so you can't position, Sam right? Altman over there, right? So you're going to continue to be...
11: I'm not sure that makes it really a public company.
12: Well, Anthropic's listing have real numbers. According to the Financial Times, the company could raise around $100 billion as early as October with a public fund, so they can raise money before they go public at $100 billion, with a public filing potentially arriving before the end of October or even into November. They're saying that this will be 10 times larger than Porsche's 2022 listing, 17% above SpaceX record in June of this year. So AI might not own our lives yet, but they say 90% of America will own a piece after release.
11: Uh-huh. Yeah.
12: As this company is sure to be part of 401k and retirement plans. So all the people hating on AI are all going to be relying upon this company to be successful for their retirement plans. How does that make you feel?
11: It doesn't matter.
12: It doesn't matter.
11: It doesn't matter.
12: Do you realize
11: the amount of ridiculousness that we are heading into these days is phenomenal, and I'm glad I'm on the downside of my life cycle.
12: But if you put it
11: all I have to do now is just say I have super shares, and then I'll just vote everybody down all the time
14: wherever I am.
12: Well, super shares are going to be the new big deal. Everyone, so Anthropic does
14: what
12: this.
14: What is that?
12: Everybody's going to do this.
14: So yeah, you yes, want to I buy know, I know. This is going to make, this is going to become this thing that everybody does. And I think this is one way that things will start to backfire at some point. Okay. It may even backfire here, because if there is a thing called super shares that nobody can get because they're not privileged enough to have that, that people will start to see the scam in this and be like, no, we're not investing in your company. F you.
12: Yeah. A new super class, right? I mean, a new super class of deal. You can invest in this company and, yeah, and make the money off of it on the shareholder side. But guess what? We're still running it.
14: You can do what you want. Yeah, go away.
12: All right. Well, I'm sure story number two is a much brighter light into today's stories.
14: No, because, you know, what? I always seem to get all the stories that talk about AI.
12: Uh-oh, what do you have here?
14: Well, we already know that Waymo has made inroads into Nevada's street system, right?
12: Yep.
14: Nevada's robo-taxi approval marks another step towards AI-run workforce. Nevada has officially opened the door to one of the largest autonomous vehicle deployments in U.S. history. And for many human drivers, it feels like another sign that AI is quietly taking over the world.
12: Yeah.
14: I don't think it's quiet.
12: I don't think AI, so it is, right?
14: Just PSA.
12: Yeah.
14: AI is taking over the world, and it's not quiet.
12: It's not quiet. And it's not slowing down.
14: And at some point, somebody's going to step in the dog do. The Nevada Transportation Authority has unanimously approved permits allowing Tesla, Uber, and Waymo to roll out up to 8,000 robo-taxis across Clark County over the next year. Tesla alone was cleared for 5,000 cyber cabs, while Waymo and Uber each received approval for 1,000 autonomous vehicles. Wow.
12: Yeah.
14: At least we know who Vegas.
12: Well,
14: Vegas prefers.
12: Not a 3-2 vote, not a split vote, not a close decision vote, but a unanimous vote to do this. Okay.
14: Well, I just feel bad for this one. Zooks.
12: Yeah.
14: They get 100.
12: They only get 100 out of this whole thing.
14: I don't even know what a Zooks is, but I wonder if all these autonomous
12: companies are all going to be bought out.
14: No. These autonomous cars, you know, we're always reporting on how Waymo like has all these weird glitches and does things. I wonder if these cross-reference each other in some manner.
12: Some AI manner?
14: Yeah.
12: What if Tesla sees a Waymo car and they like cut right in front of it and stop, and they just keep on the stop? And now that would be some good programming. That's what I'm
14: talking
12: about.
14: That's what I'm talking about. You say you got these autonomous vehicles running around, and if it identifies another autonomous vehicle, does it run it off the road?
12: Or stop right in front of it so it gets in a wreck? That would be some cool programming,
14: actually. Even the companies won't admit that they won't hit those numbers. Tesla said it would be extremely happy to reach 2,500 vehicles next year, but even half of the approved total would transform Las Vegas into one of the largest robo-taxi zones in the country, which I think Mark likes.
12: Yeah, he does. Mark loves those little Waymos.
14: Yeah.
12: Okay.
14: He's
12: a Waymo fan.
14: Taxi companies and livery operators warn the move is happening too fast. No way.
12: Okay. All right. It's happening too fast.
14: No way. Is anything not happening slow enough?
12: No.
14: It's threatening to oversaturate roads and wipe out an entire workforce of human drivers. Nobody cares.
12: That's right.
14: They point to the already crowded Golden Triangle near the Strip where most autonomous testing occurs and say thousands of robo-taxis will only make conditions worse. Uber is pushing a hybrid model that keeps human drivers in the mix, but Tesla and Waymo are clearly aiming for full automation, a future where machines dominate the streets and people are pushed aside. Nevada may see this as innovation, but for the workers who rely on driving to survive, it feels like another chapter in a familiar story. AI expanding, human shrinking, and a city preparing for a future where the steering wheel no longer belongs to us.
12: Okay. Well, what do you think about that?
14: I don't know if having an opinion about it even matters anymore because it's not going to stop.
12: Is that really? You don't think so?
14: No. Okay. No, unless something terrible. I mean, something really, really bad happens with all this AI stuff. nobody's going to be able to regulate it.
12: So kind of interesting though on the strip, because we were in Vegas just recently. I was out there on a trip and for a little vacation time, right? So I went down there and had a good time, a little gambling, a little bit of tables, a little bit of shows.
14: Did you take a Waymo?
12: No, but they had those other taxis. I think those were the Zeus taxis that were going up and down the street, and they were empty. So most of the time we looked over to them, they were empty and nobody was in there. And it was like a free service that you could actually use the free autonomous vehicle, and nobody was actually in it. Nobody was
0: using it.
12: No. Well,
15: Nathan, let me just point out, they actually only have certain stops that they make. They're kind of like a bus. They only have to pick them up at a certain spot, and they only drop at a certain spot. Unlike a Waymo or something that'll take you to whatever your destination is, you have to like get on and get off at a certain spot.
12: And you have to walk to it. In today's society, we can't walk to like a bus stop or anything like that. That's too much work. All right, story number
14: two.
12: Hey, I got some good news here.
14: Do you?
12: Yeah, do you remember the old streaming service, or well, not streaming service, but kind of like social media service called Vine? Do you remember that back in the day?
14: Oh, yeah, yeah.
12: Okay, well, guess what? There's a new launch that just came on out. It's called DVine, and it launches 6-second comeback for human-made video. So, familiar format from the early days of social media is making a comeback this week. A new short-form video app called DVine was officially open to the public, and many have already called it the successor to Vine, the platform that defined looping 6-second comedy clips and helped launch the careers of Jake Paul and King Bach. Vine founder and former Twitter employee say the goal isn't just nostalgia. He believes social media needs what he calls a reset. Everyone is sick and tired of seeing videos and not knowing whether they're real, pointing to the rise of AI-generated content across major platforms. To address that, Vine has taken the strongest anti-AI stance in the industry. The app bans all AI-generated video, and users must record clips live inside their own app. Then you upload it. There's no edits, no synthetic filters, no added animation. It is just 6 seconds with their verification tool called Proof Mode, which attaches metadata to that video, puts it up, and lets users see the 6 seconds. Now, DVine isn't just reviving a format. It's also reviving the entire archive. More than 2.5 million original Vine videos have been restored and added to the app, including classics like I Can't Believe You Done This and Hi, Welcome to Chili's. Library is expected to draw major longtime fans who remember Vine's peak when it boosted more than 200 million monthly active users before shutting down in 2017. The app also has notable support backing. Twitter co-founder Jack Dorsey is also supporting the project.
14: Yeah, okay.
12: So here's what we got.
14: That's somebody we should be listening to.
12: Well, I know. He's tried a bunch of apps that haven't worked, and I don't think he works very hard is what this sounds like. It sounds like he puts his name on something and doesn't do anything. What's that?
14: I really don't think. I think they should just shelve it before it even launches.
12: Okay, Nick has an idea here. What are you thinking on this?
1: Well, I mean, the two words Jake Paul alone should kill this thing. Throwing that out there.
12: Okay.
1: For God's sake. And if you're really thinking about this, we already have memories like goldfish thanks to short form videos and lowered attention spans and social media. We don't need this.
12: You don't need this?
1: We really don't. I'm sorry.
14: No, this isn't a reset. This is a stupid, I need to make some profit, so I'm going to pretend like I'm doing something real.
12: How much do you think the Vine library costs, though? So clearly the guy bought DVine and he bought the Vine libraries. I mean, that's what he bought the...
14: That's kind of like buying a whole bunch of, you know, old-time computer discs and not being able to sell them.
12: Wow. Just you wait. I have somebody that wants to buy all my 5,000 boxes of floppy disks. All right. So Nick Espinosa did not like this idea. We'll see if Mark likes this idea. I think Mark, you know, 6 seconds
14: I think
12: for a human loop, maybe just right up his alley there. All right.
14: Maybe I'm just too snarky this morning, but I think that's a stupid idea.
12: Well, you don't like it. Okay. Well, that ends our top technology stories of the week. And no DVine for Mike.
14: Yeah. You won't see me rushing to put that on my phone.
12: Okay, well, up next, we have Nick Espinosa from Security Fanatics, so we want to see you after this commercial break.
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17: 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We verify the facts. We do a sense of humor in less than 60 minutes. Of course, with a little whiskey on the side.
18: You okay there?
12: You like my old nostalgic radio voice?
18: No.
12: No. Oh, okay. Well,
18: it's
12: today,
18: about as good as I think about Divine's going to be.
12: Okay. Well, today Mark Gregoire, our whiskey connoisseur, is in studio. Well, no, he's not in studio. He's remote.
19: There. Yeah, right, here we go.
12: All right, Mark, are you still coming to us from this side of the pond, or are you over on your trip?
19: I'm still in Oregon, McMinnville, hanging out in wine country.
12: All right, you know what?
19: I'm drinking a little bourbon, of course.
12: Drinking a little bourbon. Well, you're going to need to tell us about what we are drinking today.
19: Today, you are drinking the Bardstown Single Barrel, Barrel Strength Kentucky Straight Bourbon. 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Now they're showcasing the quality and dedication they put into every barrel. It's a 36% rye, is the classic bourbon profile, an extra burst of spice featuring flavors of apricot, orange blossom, cinnamon, caramel, vanilla, and baking spices. So they have a lot to say about their whiskey there.
12: Wow.
19: So I'll just tell you a little bit of the stats. So this is from Lofted Spirits, which owns Bardstown's Bourbon Company, which the distillery is in Bardstown, Kentucky. It's a straight bourbon, as they mentioned, 6+ years. This one comes in at 120.8 proof. It's 60% corn, 36% rye, and 4% malted barley. And just like last week's Bardstown, this one was $81.
12: Kind of like last week's a little bit better, in my opinion.
18: I don't know how you even can compare that.
12: You can't?
18: No.
12: Maybe I had some a little bit before the show. So sometimes...
18: You were the cheating man's cheater.
12: No, not this. Maybe I had the original, one from last week, and this one. I don't know.
19: Do you have a little bit left from last week for Mike to sample?
12: I did not. I finished it off.
18: No, he finished the bottle.
12: I did a bottle kill.
19: Well, I can already speak with Mike's. If he did it, I already know which one he would choose.
12: Would he choose this one, you think?
19: He would choose this one.
12: Okay.
18: And I do.
12: And you do? Okay. I don't know. Yeah. I still like the other one.
18: This one is more full-bodied than the last one.
12: Okay. All right.
19: Well, yes. I'll tell you more about it in the mumbles. And while you guys drink responsibly. Heaven can wait.
12: All right. Well, with our whiskey tasting completed, let's move on to our feature segment. 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
18: Nothing.
12: You're just laughing? All right. Yeah. Okay. In 1998, at the age of 19, Nick founded Windy City Networks, which was later acquired in 2015. He has then created Security Fanatics, where he serves as a chief security fanatic and our expert correspondent. Let's start this next segment.
20: 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With our Tech Time Radio expert, Nick Espinosa.
12: All right.
18: Hi, Nick.
12: Tell us a little bit about yourself to all of our new listeners.
21: Yes, yes. Well, as an Old Testament prophet, I am Nick Espinosa, and I'm with Security Fanatics, and this is my day job, so buckle up, people. We're going to talk about some fun stuff.
18: How bad is it out there, Nick?
21: Well, I'm just glad that I'm in a bunker at the moment. This is where I record my hostage videos, if you're watching on YouTube. you know, and I'm feeling safe now.
12: Okay. All right. Now, are you in the United States or are you in the country a little bit to the north?
21: At the moment, I am in the Great White North, or True North, as Canada calls it.
12: Okay.
21: At the moment, I'm sitting in Toronto.
12: Gotcha, in Toronto. All right. Well, you know, let's get the floodgates going. According to Wired, Flock is now testing a more powerful AI system called OS Investigate with a small group of law enforcement agencies. Can you tell us a little bit more about this great detail?
21: Yeah. So what we're talking about here is Flock, right? And they have a more powerful AI system, as you just mentioned, called OS Investigate. And they are right now demoing this with a whole, like a small group of law enforcement agencies. Now, Flock says that with this AI, they can essentially combine camera data with arrest records, police reports, 911 dispatch logs, ballistic results, commercial identity databases. And so basically like a license plate now that Flock is taking could then be connected to like a name, an address, telephone numbers, relatives, online accounts, and all of this. So here's the thing, because I think the most concerning feature here is that officers don't need like a known person or a plate or even a specific crime to start searching. They can just basically supply a location to Flock, a period of time, and look for a pattern of behavior, and then it's simply going to produce people that match that. So that's absolutely insane to me. So for example, one of the prompts for the AI looks for vehicles that are frequently seen in a neighborhood and then identifies the owners. Another one looks for vehicles that have gone to several banks or gas stations or retail locations or travel between two particular cities. It can even look for associates as well. And so this is insane, quite frankly, because this technology moves basically from police, like it moves policing from investigating known suspects to just generating suspects on mass collected data. Everybody is basically observed first, and then the suspicion comes later. And that is the defining feature of a surveillance state. That is literally what this is building right now. And we have seen so many false positives with this, where license plates have been incorrectly read. We've seen this abused by the police when they're all using Flock to like stalk their ex-girlfriends or whatever. You know, this is a very, very serious move for this. And we've seen a lot of deflock, a lot of anti-flock stuff happen in the United States. But what that just means is that the municipalities are still buying these automatic license plate readers. They're just not buying Flock brand and trying to fly under the radar. So either way, this is just longitudinally not good. So
12: here we are. You know what? Nothing's worse than having a cop with no time sitting on down on some like AI prompt and say, hey, let me see anybody that was at this Safeway at this time. You know what?
21: Right.
12: Let's then track where they go and let's see if they are speeding. Let's see if they went here, if they went there. So I could see this becoming like my obsession with Midjourney when it first came on out with AI stuff. You just start typing it in there and seeing what prompts are spitting out different things.
18: Yeah. How does that correspond to entrapment laws?
21: So I think this is interesting because we are kind of, this is almost extrajudicial right now. So I don't know how an entrapment law would work here, only in the sense that it does feel like entrapment. So I'll give you an example of this. If I'm driving in my car and I happen to be following or paralleling, let's say, a car with a criminal in it that they are interested in, the law enforcement is interested in, and we take a very similar path most of the way, I now become an associate potentially that the AI generates to say, well, this car is following or next to the car, the suspect car, therefore they may be associated. Now I'm being pulled into an investigation. And so I don't know how you necessarily make an entrapment case so much as it is the data points to things that may not necessarily indicate the truth. And so I guess you could consider that entrapment, but it's a longitudinal issue here, because if you think about it, you know, and I recently did a podcast on this where we don't know for the last 25 years just how much hacking and spyware, you know, utilities for hacking the government has used against our phones and everything else, you know, and now they don't necessarily need to do that if they can simply track us from point A to point B across, you know, over 6,000 communities that are running Flock cameras. So it's a big, big concern.
18: All right. Really is. Hang on, I gotta take a drink.
2: All right. Well,
21: why you having me on? Yeah.
2: You know what?
21: I'm your excuse.
2: It gets better, Mike.
18: So I bet.
12: I'm hearing now Apple is considering now to be a double agent. Reports are coming out that this great company, Apple, that we love, has trained a large language model specifically for China with support from Alibaba, which is their Amazon slash large provider of items there. Explain, what is this report? I didn't know anything about this until you sent this over to me and I did some research. What are we at right now with this?
21: Yeah, so I love the fact that Apple, like at CES a few years back, had a giant billboard advertisement in Las Vegas that said, what goes on in your Apple stays in your Apple, as an absolute joke. So here's what's happening. According to reporting from Reuters, The Verge, and some others, Apple has trained essentially a large language model, aka AI, specifically for China with support from Alibaba, which, as you just mentioned, is basically their Amazon. So Alibaba's Qwen model, that's what it's called, is expected to be incorporated into Apple Intelligence on compatible Chinese devices. And so China is, for the record, one of Apple's most important markets, but Apple has been losing ground lately to domestic manufacturers such as Huawei. That's in part because the U.S. came out and started banning Huawei and other Chinese technologies over fear of spying and surveillance. And so China internally has been really pushing their own products, which obviously hinders Apple being an American company. And Chinese competitors are already offering integrated AI features. So Apple can't, for the record, use the same system that it uses, let's say, in the United States and the rest of the world, because things like ChatGPT, Claude, and other AIs are unavailable in China. You know, they have a regulatory review, and essentially the AI that you install into China has to basically adhere to what they call socialist core values, because China prohibits content that challenges the state power or undermines the socialist system or even damages China's national image. You know, and they consider that a threat. National unity is beyond important in a massive authoritarian surveillance state. And so you have to have an AI that adheres to that. But I think this is like just really terrible optics for Apple, because, you know, they don't just sell themselves as an electronics manufacturer. They sell trust. What goes on in your Apple stays in your Apple, right? And so their public privacy statement on personal information, it just doesn't really apply now to probably their largest market, given how big China is. And so I think Apple is very hypocritical here, right? So privacy is a fundamental human right, according to them, except where market access requires an entirely different arrangement. And here we are. So good on you, Apple folks.
18: Awesome.
12: Awesome.
18: You know, in today's world,
12: yeah,
18: hypocrite only is bad when you get caught doing it.
12: It is. You know that? Yeah. And you know what? You can spout stuff out in the news and other things, and it's no big deal, because if you just say the wrong thing, you'd be, I just believe it anyways. All right. Now,
21: yeah.
12: Your robot vacuum. Is this now becoming the creepy guy in the horror movies that's always watching all the cameras? So I think it was on Amazon, some deal about robot vacuums and how people were watching little cameras that they put in there and they're peeping at people and different stuff. And I thought it was kind of funny, and I also thought a little scary, but is this actually really happening? Tell me a little bit more about this.
21: Yeah. Well, I mean, and if you think about it, those little Roombas or whatever your model is that basically a sea of sensors. It maps your house. It's got cameras. It can integrate. And so the FCC, or Federal Communications Commission, basically just started banning specific robot vacuums, but not specifically robot vacuums. So here's what happened. So on July 28th, like a few weeks ago, the FCC added foreign-produced advanced robotic devices to what is known as the covered list. And so equipment on the covered list cannot normally receive authorization from the FCC that is required for things like wireless products to be imported, marketed, or even sold in the United States. And so here's the thing. They created a technical definition of what they were looking for, but it was so broad that a lot of ordinary robot vacuums just essentially, you know, are caught up in this. You know, and so to be clear, no specific vacuum company has like basically been declared to be conducting espionage here, and the feds are not going to come into your house and seize your Roomba or whatever, you know, but this is interesting in the sense that if you look at it, these things are everywhere, including in government buildings where, you know, they might be mapped the building as it's cleaning up after people, all these things. And so, yes, if you look at it, your robot vacuum could potentially be spying for a foreign government. And, you know, here we are. So,
14: okay.
21: Outstanding.
14: All right. So people can use my Roomba to spy on me.
12: Yeah.
14: We're getting to the point where Wi-Fi can be used to sort of sonarize your place so they can track your movements.
21: We've known that for years, though.
14: Right.
21: It's just wireless is getting better at it.
14: That's right. Right.
12: Yeah.
14: Then we got flock cameras that's going to track you from everywhere you go to everywhere you're going.
12: Yeah.
14: Mm-hmm. And then you're going to go to a building that has Wi-Fi and Roombas.
12: Yeah. Yeah. And you know what? But all of that's okay because Yeah, because United States has spent millions of dollars with our cyber protection companies that we have that are monitoring this for
14: people
12: and small businesses.
14: It's all going to be run on AI.
12: So previous administration, and I've said this many times on the radio show, and I'll say it again today, the previous administration, not our current president, but the previous administration, whether you thought Joe Biden was good or not, didn't make any difference.
14: Well,
12: the chief of staff that did the security initiatives and what actually happened was really pretty good. It took care of mid-sized businesses. It really helped out the American public. But now, what has happened to our cyber shield in the United States over the last year or so, Nick? Explain what is going on here.
21: Oh, Lord. Okay, so let me start with this. Not a fan, obviously, but recently, I'm sure you talked about it on the radio, more than 30 water facilities in Minnesota were reportedly hacked, right? In just a matter of days, everybody's
12: with no password, password.
21: Yeah, well, and the Iranians are, you know, everybody's pointing the finger at them. The indicators of compromise look like them as well. But here's the thing. While that was happening at the exact same time, the federal agency responsible for helping defend those water systems lost about one third of its workforce and hundreds of millions of dollars in funding. And I actually have colleagues and friends that were working at CISA that lost their jobs as a result of this. This is not, for the record, government efficiency. This is a national security failure that essentially the executive branch created and I'm hoping will reverse. So over the past year, CISA, the Cybersecurity and Infrastructure Security Agency, like I said, lost one third of its workforce through layoffs, buyouts, early retirements, and all of that. It lost $300 million from its budget. So it went from $2.9 billion to $2.6 billion, which quite frankly is way under budget right now, given the vast surface area for attack of the United States. And also, thanks to AI, cyber threat is accelerating against infrastructure, and they are cutting literally the shield. It's absolutely nuts. And so they said that they are promising to rehire like hundreds of their former employees, and that's great. But here's the thing, like rehiring is not the same as restoring what has actually been lost. You know, experienced cybersecurity professionals, we're like not interchangeable parts here, right? So when you've got senior analysts and regional advisors and incident responders and all of this, you know, when they leave, that institutional knowledge goes with them. And so you can refill positions, but you don't immediately recreate that trust and that expertise. And CISA is beyond important in the United States, not just for the government. It's essentially the friendly advisor that helps all businesses, organizations, you know, from small to large. It protects civilian federal networks. It publishes vulnerability warnings. It coordinates incident response. They'd even scan you, they'd even give you like vulnerability scans for free. And a lot of it got cut. And this is a big, big issue for the long-term health and national security of the United States. It's a huge problem.
12: And you know, this impacts all small businesses, which is, what is it? They said that 80% of America runs on small business. I don't know if that's the case anymore, but as a small business CTO for the company that we're at, and we're a company under 50 people, right? Well, our cybersecurity budget has skyrocketed. I mean, we now are at the place where if our machine gets compromised, We have just told our staff, you better be backing up your stuff to our cloud data service because we're just nuking your machine and starting over.
14: Well, you can't even depend on that anymore.
12: Well, we were talking about that a little bit here. To ask about a PBS station that thought they could. Continuing on, we got a lot of things that we need to work. Now, Nick, we could take up another 5 hours of your time just talking about this stuff, but we want to thank you for coming on our show today. What's the one takeaway that you would want to send to the listeners out there that they can maybe make impact within the week on or the upcoming weeks? What can they do to help our cybersecurity?
21: Become BFFs with your local liquor store guy. Okay. Like that's that's part of it. No, just be aware of these things and like I always say, you have to create a filter of distrust in your technological life. It's our biggest problem. So double check that email.

0: Research shows, on average, car accident victims with a lawyer get over 3 times more money than those without one. Better off with Booha.
1: Except for TikTok. You know what? We always thank Nick for being a part of our show, but we now need to move on to our exciting segment we call Mike the AI Guy.

0: Well, if it wasn't bad enough that AI is kicking out drivers in LA, in Las Vegas.
1: Yeah.
0: It's now teaching your children.
1: Uh-oh. What do you mean?
0: And guess what?
1: What?
0: We've reached the peak of AI stupidity.
1: Uh-oh.
0: We're talking about DEFCON 1 levels of digital dumbness. Because a middle school in Kentucky, bless their hearts, just handed out an agenda where the state of Kentucky was labeled Vinicky.
1: Vinicky.
0: Yes.
1: Okay.
0: Vinicky. Not Kentucky. It's not a typo. It's not a smudge. It's Vinicky. The AI that generated this map.
1: Yeah.
0: Packed its bags, moved out, started freestyling geography like it was drunk at a karaoke bar.
1: All right.
0: Okay, so we've seen AI screw up before.
1: Yeah.
0: We've seen chatbots invent fake court cases for lawyers.
1: Yeah.
0: We've seen image generators give people 12 fingers.
1: Okay.
0: At a minimum. We've seen robots fall downstairs, make cars circle parking lots.
1: Yeah.
0: Right?
1: Yeah.
0: But this?
1: Yeah.
0: This is art, buddy. This is performance. This is AI saying, I don't know the U.S. states, but I do know chaos.
1: Okay, tell me more.
0: Kentucky wasn't the only victim. Oh, no.
1: Uh-huh.
0: Louisiana became Lukong.
1: All right.
0: Alabama turned into Allotome.
1: All right.
0: Illinois, AI renamed it Vitois.
1: Okay.
0: Which sounds less like a state, more like a prescription drug with a long list of side effects.
1: All right.
0: And the best part?
1: Yeah.
0: Parents are paying for this.
1: All right, what?
0: $10. What? 10 American dollars for an agenda that looks like it was generated by a blender with Wi-Fi.
1: Okay.
0: Okay. So I don't know if you know what this is, actually. It's an AI-generated agenda for the school program.
1: Okay, for the school program. So this
0: creates maps and pictures and all this other stuff.
1: And the students have to buy it, or the parents have to buy it.
0: The parents have to buy it.
1: Okay, they have to buy it. All right.
0: So you open up, and the periodic table is just gibberish.
1: Okay.
0: Pure alphabet soup. The moon phase chart, it labeled waning crescent as waning crescent.
1: Okay.
0: Which sounds like a pastry.
1: It does.
0: You buy it at a gas station, which means it's bad.
1: All right.
0: That means it's really bad.
1: Okay.
0: If AI is going to take over the world, can it at least learn the difference between Kentucky and a Pokemon?
1: All right.
0: Because right now we're not being conquered by Skynet. Yeah. We're being conquered by a confused toaster that are teaching our kids something else.
1: All right.
0: And imagine being a kid trying to learn this. It's just like new math.
1: Yeah.
0: Right? Mom, where's Kentucky? Sweeting, according to your school agenda, somewhere between Tennessee and a fever dream. So here's the takeaway. AI isn't replacing teachers. It isn't replacing schools. And it isn't replacing textbooks. Can't even replace a map correctly. If this is a future, buckle up, because the robot uprising is going to be led by someone that thinks Kentucky is Vinicky and the moon is made of crescents. So this might be a good thing.
1: This might be
0: You think about it.
1: So all of our kids.
0: If the AI can't get things right, they won't know where to go to get us.
1: They won't. They'll be like,
0: go to a parking lot and circle and circle around. Do you remember that movie Maximum Overdrive?
1: I do remember Maximum Overdrive.
0: That's kind of what it looks like without all the death and destruction.
1: You're
0: just going to circle parking lots.
1: But that was all about like killing people, wasn't it? Maximum Overdrive wasn't it about like
0: that was where all the computers and stuff took over and tried to murk everybody.
1: Yeah, that's right.

0: All right, so
1: it was a very, it was a Stephen King short story.
0: So what this actually tells me is if you live in the state of Kentucky and your kids go to the middle school, they are going to be the dumbest people in the world because they're going to learn even worse.
1: I'm going to make a bad joke because I'm from the South.
0: Okay.
1: But they probably wouldn't even know that they spelled it wrong anyway.
0: Wow. All right. Well, that was Mike AI guy moments. Now, though, we have our secret Santa. Today, we have a winner. So let's listen up.
2: 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Odie, play that sound.
0: And what was it? Let's see what the caller called in and left us a voice message.
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1: Do we have a new secret sound?
0: Well, we got a new secret sound next week. So we play the sound week. Next week. We'll have a new one starting at $50. Now, though, we're going to take a commercial break. When we return, we have This Week in Technology. 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
0: All right, we're looking back at This Week in Technology. We are going to August 25th, 1999. We look back at our 21-year-old Finnish student named Linus Torvalds. He posted a simple message on an internet news group with comp.os.minix with the subject that read, "What would you like to see most in Minix?" It didn't sound historic, but it was the first public announcement that Torvalds was building his own operating system, one that would soon become known as Linux. The foundation of modern servers, cloud computing, Android phones, supercomputers, and nearly every major tech company's infrastructure. Torvalds described this as just a hobby, won't be a big and professional system like GNU, but in the meantime, Linux will become the backbone of our open source development. Today, it powers over 90% of cloud servers, most of the world's fastest supercomputers, and billions of devices. And of course, it gives us the iconic Linux Penguin mascot, introduced in 1996. Now, one of the most recognizable symbols in computing. Well, that was This Week in Technology. Have you ever wanted to watch some Tech Time history with over 300-plus weekly broadcasts spanning our 6-plus years of video podcasts and blog information? You can visit techtimeradio.com to watch our older shows. We're going to take a commercial break here. When we return, we have the Mark Mumble Whiskey Review. 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
0: All right.
6: I wanted to come on that last beat.
0: You're coming in on the last beat there. All right. Okay. Well, what do we have for our mumble today here, Mark?
6: Well, before we get to the mumble, let's celebrate today. Right. August 25th.
0: Yeah.
6: Hopefully you're all going to have a sip of it today.
0: Okay.
1: Was it National Coffee Day?
6: No, nothing like that. It's National Whiskey Sour Day.
0: Whiskey Sour Day. Okay, all right.
6: You have something to use the whiskey for. So today we are celebrating that classic combination of whiskey, lemon, and sugar that convinces generations of people that adding fruit to whiskey makes it practically a healthy drink. Now, what makes this bottle interesting, that's essentially like their barrel-strength, single-barrel version of the Bardstown's original series bourbon. Both use the same mash bill, and they're both aged 6 years, but the regular origin is bottled at 96 proof, while this one that you are drinking comes straight from the barrel at 120.8.
0: Hmm.
6: Now, Bardstown calls the original series a great foundation for a premium craft cocktail. And I agree, so use the 96 proof for the whiskey sour and leave this one that you're drinking alone. This one belongs in the glass neat, at least for me.
0: Mike understands that. You know yes. What?
1: I think I might.
0: Whiskey and technology are such a great pairing. Like looking at the mirror and saying, dang, I'm good looking. We are failing forward. Let's now move to our technology fail of the week.
7: Congratulations. You're a failure.
8: Oh, I failed. Did I?
7: Yes.
8: Did I?
7: Yes.
0: All right. Well, we're not feeling quite as bad as 9PBS in St. Louis, as they just lost 70 years of history because a local cloud provider went out of business.
4: No.
0: 9PBS in St. Louis is fighting to recover 70 years of historic footage after its cloud storage provider, Open Source Storage, allegedly cut off access overnight and basically vanished. They went out of business. You know what? It kills me when some of these places use like these local providers. And then they don't stay up with them. So Open Source Storage decides, see you later. We're closing business. And guess what? Anybody that had storage with us, you're out of luck. We're taking our 50 terabytes of irreplaceable archives, the great flood of 1993, COVID-19 coverage, Eat St. Louis history, all locked away on servers that PBS can't touch.
1: So this is the problem for digitizing records.
0: Well, it kind of is. The data, though, is physically sitting inside an Iron Mountain facility, but Iron Mountain says it can't release it because OSS technically owns the hardware. The OSS, meanwhile, is defunct, unresponsive, and listed as delinquent with the state. A judge has now ordered Iron Mountain to hand over, though, the physical devices, which means nothing. So the judge, this is a smart judge here, right? He says, you know what? Go hand over those hard drives over to the PBS station. They need to have those hard drives. Well, these hard drives are in some RAID configuration that only works within the machine itself with software that probably has it secure. So handing over a drive to me is like handing over a Frisbee. You're not going to get any more data off of Frisbee than you're going to get off of these disks without having it.
1: You can if it's a Tron Frisbee.
0: Okay. So they have 30 days to find a former OSS worker or any other third party to extract the data without corrupting anything. So this week's technology fails, judges and PBS station and people trusting the cloud.
1: Here's the problem, though. You can't fault PBS for trusting the cloud because,
0: what's that?
1: Oh, it's the best thing ever. We're going to be able to do so much with this. You can trust it. And then you can go to Vinicky to get directions to go to Vishwa.
0: That's right. All right. Well, that was this week's technology fail. Now, though, we got a great Nathan Nugget.
2: This is your Nugget of the Week.
0: I got to get to this story, otherwise it's going to keep on coming up on our submissions. As our production meetings go, if you have a story, you can keep on submitting it. And then some of these stories have been submitted weeks after weeks after weeks after weeks after weeks after weeks after weeks. And finally, they hit the show. All right, Tornoil built a 40-gram drone that hunts mosquitoes using missile-style sonar, which is already wild to begin with. It tracks bugs midair, intercepts them, and even scored its first air-to-kill by killing a moth right out of the sky. Cute, right? The drones protect up to 5 acres, fly for 3 minutes, auto-recharges, and cost about $1,100 a day. Maybe a few hundred if it was in mass production. So the nugget is, right now, this drone of lasers is killing?
1: I can spend $1,100, right?
0: Yeah.
1: To buy a drone.
0: Yeah.
1: That can go out and kill mosquitoes?
0: Yes.
1: This is cool.
0: This is cool. Let's now move to our pick of the day whiskey tastings.
2: And now our pick of the day for our whiskey tastings. Let's see what bubbles to the top.
0: All right. What bubbles to the top?
6: Nathan, that was the best Nathan nugget in months that you've had. That was so interesting.
0: I wonder who submitted that story.
1: Yeah, who's the one that submitted that story?
6: For a couple $100, that's worth it. That's better than all the other stuff Nathan buys on Kickstarter.
0: Okay.
1: And doesn't get.
0: Okay. All right. So thumbs up or thumbs down?
6: We're drinking Bardstown single barrel strength, Kentucky straight bourbon. It is 6+ years old, 120.8 proof, $81.
0: All right. Thumbs up.
1: Yeah, it's a thumbs up.
0: Not as good as last week's, but definitely good. All right. Well, guess what, guys? We're about out of time. We want to thank the listeners who are part of our show each and every week that visit us at techtimeradio.com. 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Remember, it's an honor to be the host of today's show. 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So guess what?
1: We're going to log off and you got to go talk to your mirror.
0: Nah, remember, the science of tomorrow starts with the technology of today. 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
1: Hey, good Thursday morning to you. Benny Mathers here for a look at your Alternative Talk AM 1150 traffic update for Around the Sound. Well, it looks like over in Redmond, State Route 202 northbound at Sahali Way Northeast, mile plus 10, a recent crash partially blocking the left hand of the lane. Major slowing in that area. Also still on State Route 518 eastbound just east of 99. In mile plus 3, that earlier crash still partially blocking the left lane in that area. And also on I-5 northbound just south of North Lake Sammish. And mile plus 246, a recent crash partially blocking the right hand of the lane. Its response team and State Patrol have arrived on the scene and they are taking care of that crash. Slow down, be careful out there, folks, for your morning commute. And stay tuned, coming up next, after the news and weather, it's the original Loretta Brown Show. And coming up on today's show, it's all about the new moon life design. With special guest, Yasmel Fernandez. Stay tuned.
2: NBC News Radio, I'm Michael Kastner. Rescue teams are searching for survivors in the debris left over from a massive flash flood that swept through a mountain town in Nepal. Officials put the death toll at over 330, while over 1,000 are reported missing, mostly foreign tourists, and that includes dozens of Americans. Nepal's disaster officials believe the flood was triggered by a glacial collapse. The triple murder trial of Lindsay Clancy is entering its final phase in Massachusetts. Jurors are hearing closing arguments and legal instructions today before beginning deliberations. Clancy admits to strangling her three young children in 2023, but pleaded not guilty, claiming she suffered from a postpartum psychotic break. And the Grand Ole Opry will be honoring Dolly Parton with a special tribute this Saturday night. The event in Nashville will celebrate her life, music, and lasting impact on country music. Michael Kastner, NBC News Radio.
3: A Better Life with Dr. Sanjay Gupta.
4: For a long time, when we talked about the HPV vaccine, we were talking about protecting girls from cervical cancer. But now there's something every parent of a boy should know as well. The vaccine isn't necessarily just for girls, because a new study out of Johns Hopkins School of Public Health found that boys and young men who got the HPV vaccine cut their risk of developing HPV-related cancers by about half. HPV, that virus, is incredibly common, nothing to be ashamed of. Almost everyone who's sexually active will likely be exposed at some point. The CDC currently recommends the vaccine for kids at ages 11 or 12, but it can be given as early as 9. And if your kid missed it, it's not too late for them to get protected. Catch-up shots are recommended through age 26. If you have questions, if you have concerns, your family pediatrician is a good place to start. I'm Dr. Sanjay Gupta, helping you live a better life.
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1: And let's go ahead and take a look now at your Alternative Talk weather outlook for Thursday. Well, we'll see mostly cloudy skies today with a few sun breaks. High temperatures around 71, 72 degrees for tonight. Partly cloudy skies, low temperatures down to about 56. For Friday, much of the same, a few more clouds and some light rain showers mixed in. High temperatures cooler around 70, low temperatures around 55. For Saturday and the weekend, spotty light rain showers and a few thunderstorms mixed in. Mostly cloudy skies, a few sun breaks, highs of around 69, but good thing, a little more sunshine arriving for Sunday, highs around 72.
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0: Good morning. Good morning. Welcome to the original Loretta Brown Show Radio to open the heart, heal the soul, awaken the consciousness. And as always, I have to say good morning to the amazing Mr. Benny Mathers.
1: Buongiorno.
0: Buongiorno. Woohoo. So,
1: yes.
0: Benny,
1: yes.
0: We're getting closer.
1: I know.
0: Closer.
1: I know.
0: I know. I know what's happening. It's coming up. How are you doing?
1: I'm doing all right. I'm hanging in there. For those who don't know what's going on, I mean, if you're just tuning in to the original Loretta Brown Show for the first time, I'm actually getting married in September on the 20th. So, sorry, off the market, everybody. My bad. But it happens. Just shy of my 50th, that'll be a good time, too. So, can you believe that as well? I'm turning 50 this year.
0: I can't. No.
1: Boy,
0: that's
1: oh boy.
0: That's craziness, isn't it? Yeah, it's a bit of a marker.
1: We got a lot going on. Well, we got a lot going on this year.
0: Yeah. Yeah. Well, people always want to know how old I am. I never tell, but I have passed age 60. I got to tell you that 60 was kind of a big deal. But now that I'm on the other side of it, it's like, oh, it's not a big deal. It's actually okay.
1: Yeah, it's 60 plus whatever.
0: Yeah. Yeah. Breathing.
1: Yes.
0: Right? That's exactly. All. But anyway, no, I'm looking forward to it. You got to send me all your information. I'll send you an email and I'll put together a great big reading for you.
1: Oh,
0: and
1: I did that already. So I did that last week.
0: I don't know where it's at.
1: Oh, really? Okay. Well, I'll send it again. Yeah. Sounds good.
0: So I also need birth dates and birth times and location of birth.
1: Oh, so see, now you're getting more detailed. Yeah. Okay.
0: All right. I wanted to make it real special, right?
1: So, yeah, no, that's totally fine. I appreciate it. We appreciate it.
0: Yeah, absolutely. Well, it's my gift to you.
1: Aw.
0: You've been, you know, making me look beautiful on the radio for so many years. I know.
1: Yeah, you're the best. I do my best.
0: Mm-hmm. Yes, you do. Yes, you do. By the way, every year I make a calendar for me and my kids. And Benny, you're in my calendar. You were dressed, our Halloween costumes last year. You're in there.
1: Like I'm Mr. January or something like that? Like, I mean.
0: Not quite.
1: Man, I got all excited. Like, when was I in that photo op? Like,
0: well, you were dressed as a sports person.
1: Okay.
0: And I was dressed as the Queen of Denial. Right? Oh, yeah.
1: I remember now. Okay, I remember now.
0: I just wanted to bring a smile to your face. That's so now
1: hilarious.
0: Everybody's like, we want Loretta's calendar next year. It's not for public consumption. It's for me and my kids, right?
1: Okay.
0: Yeah. All right. So just
1: I feel like we should quit while we're ahead, but I don't even know if we're ahead. Like
0: I don't know. We are ahead.
1: Okay, good. Phew.
0: Anyway, moving on.
1: All right.
0: And I am Loretta Brown. I'm the owner of Reiki Oasis, located right here in the greater Seattle area, as everybody knows, for 30 years. You can find out more about me at ReikiOasis.com. We just had our wonderful monthly class, Temple of the Divine Feminine. Oh, it was just so good. And I do it once a month. You can check the calendar for September. You can join us via Zoom or in person, but it's a true women's circle and very uplifting. We always feel so good after it. This Saturday, which is, good heavens, it's the day after tomorrow, I've got a full day of sound at Reiki Oasis, starting with a gong bath. And another gong bath, believe it or not, at
1: 30. Sorry, it's just so tempting.
0: You have to do it. And they're both sold out. I hate to tell you that. Woo! But I do have a crystal bowl sound bath at 3 in the afternoon that still has some spaces. And the last Saturday of each month, if you want to book ahead, I do the sound day at Reiki Oasis. Come on out, because I am a firm believer in sound. And then the Sacred Egypt Pilgrimage is occurring October 13th through the 26th. I have one room left, which means one person or two people. And if you want to come, I can still get you in. This will be the trip of a lifetime, as always, and very special. Small group. We have private tours in everywhere. So often it's just the 12 or 13 of us walking through a great big huge temple without all of the crowd. So if you're interested in something like that, just send an email to ReikiOasis@gmail.com and ask about the itinerary and I will send it to you. And then astrology, a very quick astrology report, because I've got a fantastic person Yesbelt Fernandez, I'm going to bring her on in a minute. So, but I do want to just cover a couple of things. We're standing at the culmination of this eclipse passage we've been traveling through for the last several weeks. Began with the total solar eclipse at 20 degree Leo on August 12th, and tonight, August 27th at 9:18 p.m. Pacific time here on the West Coast in Seattle, we arrive at the other side of the doorway, which means that this eclipse is going to occur at different times across the United States. And if you're in the middle of the United States, I think you've pretty much got a total eclipse. Over here, we're going to have a partial eclipse. But the moon becomes full at 4 degrees 54 minutes Pisces, opposite the sun at the same 4:54 Virgo, creating a deep partial lunar eclipse with about 96% of the moon entering Earth's darkest shadow. Astrologically, eclipses are thresholds. They're culminations, revelations, endings, and redirections. And this one is during the full moon, the illuminator, right? And it's going to illuminate the Virgo Pisces polarity. Virgo, yes, Virgo. I love my Virgo people. Maybe next lifetime I can become a Virgo, not this one. I'm a messy Aries. But Virgo says discern, organize, tend to the body, and do the work. Pisces says surrender, imagine, forgive, listen to your intuition, and remember that not everything meaningful can be measured. This is the sixth of seven eclipses in the Virgo Pisces story that began in September of 2024 and continues through February of 2027. So ask yourself, what has been unfolding in my life around work and surrender, health and spirit, control and trust, practicality and intuition?
1: That's a lot to unpackage.
0: Oh, man, that's a lot. But I'm also thinking that already that's the perfect energy for my guest. Mm-hmm. The timing is remarkable. Mercury entered Virgo on August 25th. And today, Mercury moves into the heart of the sun, a Mercury Kazemi, at approximately 4 degrees Virgo. I keep talking about 4 degrees, don't I? Just hours before the eclipse. So we have the sun and Mercury together in precise discerning Virgo facing the moon in mystical intuitive Pisces. And your mind is probably saying, let me understand this. And the soul says, can you feel it? Can you feel it? That seems especially meaningful in our world right now. We're surrounded by all kinds of information, misinformation, AI, competing versions of reality. And of course, a big shout out, rest in peace to the beautiful Dolly Parton and also Tim Curry, right?
1: Yep.
0: So we've got people headed out on the moonbeams, apparently, right? Mercury in Virgo asks us to verify, discern, and think clearly. Good luck. Pisces reminds us that information alone doesn't create wisdom. We need compassion, intuition, and the ability to perceive the larger human story, and perhaps discernment and intuition were meant to walk around together. On August 28th, Mercury in the Sun square Uranus in Gemini, adding electricity to the eclipse. Uranus can bring surprises, planet of sudden disruptions, right? Sudden information, something we hadn't considered, may change our perspective very quickly. And personally, watch for flashes of insight, and don't feel compelled to react to everything right away. Like, take a couple of breaths, like, okay, what's going on here, right? And even our hearts go out to the people in Nepal also. So many things happening under this energy. By August 31st, the energy becomes more grounded as Jupiter at about 13 degrees Leo trines Saturn at about 13 degrees Aries. Jupiter says expand. Saturn says build. Jupiter sees possibility. Saturn asks for commitment. And so it's beautiful energy for taking inspiration and beginning to give it form. And on September 1st, which is just next week, less than a week, we're going into September, Mercury in Virgo sextiles Mars in Cancer, helping thought become action. So, wow, what a week. It's like there's clarity, then there's eclipse, then there's revelation, then there's adjustment, and then there's action. All of it happening at the same time. No wonder I'm exhausted, Benny. I've got to go. Tomorrow is another day. Maybe I could just do it then.
1: You don't have to worry so much. You already caught up on your beauty sleep, so you're totally fine there.
0: You're so sweet. My heart.
1: I know.
0: Under that beautiful energy, I'm going to bring in my guest because we need her this morning.
1: Yeah.
0: My guest today is Yesbelt Fernandez. I love her name. Yesbelt Fernandez, creator of the Yes Spiral Method and author of New Moon Life Design. Manifest the life you want using lunar cycles, tarot, and astrology. For more than a decade, Yesbelt has brought together two worlds that don't always meet. I already mentioned them, the intuitive and the practical. Drawing from her work with tarot, astrology, journaling, my favorite, and more than 100 moon circles, along with a corporate background in strategy and planning, she created a method for living intentionally with the rhythms of the moon, beginning with the new moon. Her Yes Spiral Method moves through 5 repeating phases: begin, build, celebrate, release, and reset. You know what, Yesbelt? I just realized that that's almost exactly what I said with different words. You couldn't be more timely placed. It's trippy. So here we are. She's bringing her lunar wisdom onto this crazy day. Yesbelt, it's so good to have you on the show. Welcome.
2: It's so good to be here. I feel like I'm manifesting. One of my manifestations came true by being on the show on this full moon day.
0: I know. And just so people know, you're over on the other side of our country in beautiful Manhattan. And here we are in Seattle. So I just have to say hello. Hello over there. We actually exist way over here. I know. It's really great. Really, really great. So you have such an interesting background. I would love for you to explain to people how you have come from a corporate background into this lunar cycle book. Please tell us a little bit about yourself and your journey.
2: So I started in the corporate world when I was very young, and I completed college when I was 30. Actually, I got an associate's. And then when I went for my bachelor's degree in communications and media, I started to study like communications, and then I ended up going into tarot. And then from tarot, that led me to lunar cycles and then to astrology. And then I love to share information. So I started sharing it with friends during the pandemic. But it all started as a hobby, like something for me to study, something for me to dedicate my time to. As somebody said, my 5 to 9. So like after work, and I just became...
0: That's great. We got to take Dolly's song and switch it. Yeah, right.
2: Or yeah, can so five to nine.
0: Yeah, exactly.
2: So my 5 to 9, that's really what I wanted to work on. And also my life, it really started coinciding when I became really interested was when my daughter went to college. I had a daughter at a very young age, so I was an empty nester. I didn't have like stuff to do with my daughter. So I started focusing on myself. And it was actually on an island off the coast of Seattle, at Whidbey Island, that somebody introduced me to lunar cycles and this tarot spread that was connected. And that's how it all started. That was in 2015.
0: Isn't that fascinating? I'm just sitting here with Whidbey Island, and here you're making a connection with us over here again. There's something in that, Yesbelt. There's really something in that. I can feel it. Yeah, full circle back around. I wanted to ask you too, you know, why a spiral? You know, what did you learn about our life that isn't a straight line? Why do we need to work in a spiral or in a cycle?
2: I find that we're always repeating same things. Well, they're not exactly the same. Whenever we repeat it, it's at a different level. And that reminds me of a spiral. When you look at it, you're kind of like evolving at higher levels, but kind of doing the same things. And as humans, we're all really doing the same things. And also the planets are kind of going in a spiral as well. Like, for example, we are having a full moon in Pisces today, and we had one last year, but this year is different because it's an eclipse. So it's kind of like the same but different, and that's why I think spirals are better than straight lines, because it gives us more room to be able to like learn from our mistakes and see like how connected the past and the present is. And the past and the future is connected to the present.
0: So talk to us a little bit, because you know I'm gonna have you do that since you're here on this day. Talk to us a little bit about how this eclipse changes this full moon in Pisces. How is it different than it was before?
2: So when there is an eclipse, it's either a south node eclipse or a north node. So it just provides more emphasis to the full moon, and it's a time to celebrate. And since it's south node, it's about releasing something, like letting something go. Whereas last year, it was more of a celebration of what happened in your like spirituality or in your own intuition. This year, there's like more emphasis on around like what to let go of to bring whatever your spirituality is.
0: Yeah. I'm going to ask you ahead of time if later in the show you would be willing to do like what you do, like pull a few cards or something for the audience regarding today. But before we do that, I want to lay the groundwork of what you do when you are doing this work, like when you're looking at the full moon today. So let's back up a little bit so that people can understand what your method is, because you are coming from a combination of things that I want you to explain to people, because you're not just doing astrology, you're not just doing tarot. Explain to us a bit about your new moon method, right?
2: So it starts with the new moon is basically the calendar. So there are 8 phases, but to make this more practical, I focus on 4, which is the new moon, the first quarter waxing moon, the full moon, and then the third quarter waning moon. And then the 5th phase is the next new moon. So we keep the next new moon in our like awareness so that the future is connected to the present. So that's tied together, like the 5 phases, with a tarot spread. And then the astrology is brought in because the moon is always moving through different zodiac signs. So today the moon is in Pisces, and then at the next phase is going to be in Gemini. So it gives us different areas to focus on each of the phases. And then the tarot is a way to connect with our inner guidance system. So I think I answered the question.
0: Yes, you did. I'm gonna pull out some more points. Okay. In your book, you call it a moon. A moon. Yeah. What's a moon?
2: So a moon is a play on the word moon and also the word month. And the reason why I like the word moon is because a moon cycle is 29 and a half days. So it's every single time there's a new moon, it's 29 and a half day cycle. So it's very close to a month. A month can be anywhere between 28 days and 31 days. So the moon is just 29 and a half days. And so, that's where the word moon comes from.
0: Yeah, I love it. What happens when we begin to follow a moon instead of months? I don't know how you can answer that, but you can give it a go. What happens?
2: So one thing that begins to happen is that you become more aware of your own personal cycles. So if you start paying attention to the moon and the different phases, and you start to do what the moon asks, which is at the new moon, set intentions, begin something new, pay attention to what is inside of you that's asking for focus. Then at the waxing moon, which is a week later, so this is kind of like a weekly practice, then you would start to build upon what it is that you're working on. So you, and by build, I mean like put some action into it. So if you want to get on a radio show, then maybe make some phone calls, try to get on, like, you know, like do some outreach. And then at the full moon, it's a great time to celebrate. So look back on the action that you have taken. And it doesn't necessarily have to be with the new moon that just started. It could be a new moon from 6 months before. So look at what has come to fruition. What have you manifested? And celebrate that. And then there's also the opposite side. Look at what hasn't come to fruition, or what has come to fruition and you realize that you didn't want that in reality. So that's a good time to forgive and to kind of begin to let go. And then at the waning moon, it's a good time to again review. And that's another week later. And see what is it that's either helping or hindering you. So if something is hindering, then let it go. If something is helping, then maybe give it a bigger role in your life so that you could bring it into the next cycle. And then the following week, it's the next new moon, which comes with a different set of focus areas. And that's what I really like about it, because before I would always focus on work, love, money, and now I'm focusing on different things. Like, we're in Pisces, so I'm focused on my imagination, like what kinds of things am I imagining for myself? Also, what is my spiritual practice like? So these types of things, I feel like the fact that I'm just using the zodiac signs, like I don't have to think about it, it's kind of like, oh, this is the time to focus on that. It makes me more well-rounded because I'm focusing on different things. And when we last had the full moon in Pisces, I was a different person. So I wasn't focused on exactly the same thing. So that's kind of like how the spiral works as well. So you're always evolving.
0: So explain to the audience a little bit, people that might not have understood what you said, because I got it. I went, oh, that's brilliant. When you focus on the zodiac sign, like for instance, the full moon is in Pisces as opposed to, you know, Sagittarius or something. So talk to us a little bit more about what that means. If you're focusing not on that as opposed to, well, let's see, I want money or something.
2: Well, if you want money and it's Pisces, then what I would say is to make a dream list of what it is, like how much money do you want? What would having that amount of money look like for you? So imagine what the money would do in your life and what role is going to play. That's how I would do it. Another way, like if you wanted to be spiritual and you wanted to bring money, then maybe do some tithing with like a spiritual practice. So there are different ways you can always apply whatever lens you want to the zodiac sign. And actually, in my book, I do talk about how to do it in through each of the houses, which you could use that information. Like if you want to do that for Pisces, I would say look at the second house. That's the house of finances.
0: Yeah, thank you. I wanted to pull out those details because if the full moon was in Capricorn, right, it just contrast with us how you might work on it if it was in Capricorn as opposed to Pisces.
2: So if it was in Pisces, in Capricorn, I would focus on recognition, like how am I being recognized? So if the moon was in Pisces, in Capricorn today, then I would celebrate my accomplishment of being on the Loretta Brown Show. I would celebrate my accomplishment of publishing a book. And also I would look at what is it that I want to accomplish in the future. So I would make a list about that. I would celebrate whatever accomplishments I have. And then also forgive myself for any accomplishment that I said I wanted that I didn't bring into fruition.
0: Yeah, thank you. I wanted to bring that out because I think it's one of the beautiful things of how you put it together, because it brings us to a point where we're really tapping into where is the moon? What is happening? What phase is it in? And therefore, if we align ourselves, like I was saying, if we start to live a moon cycle, then we can also take a look at how do I utilize these energies or these cycles to actually help me manifest? Because, you know, a lot of manifestation or whatever focuses on, you know, the beginning, got to make the vision board and you got to get out there and do this, that, and the other thing. And you've really got this written in a way that it is, number one, a weekly check-in, which I think is brilliant. And also it's a journey. It's this journey. Like I wrote down here, your five phases are begin, build, celebrate, release, and reset. And you also said something I picked up on that, let's say we go through a month, and then at the end of that, we're like, okay, some of this happened, or some of it didn't happen, or I got what I asked for, and I guess I didn't really want that thing, right? And then you're going to reset. So you didn't actually say this, but then I did hear you say it, that we take that and we use that as kind of the beginning point for the next month cycle.
2: Yes.
0: Does that make sense? I wandered around there. Okay.
2: So like this is all connected through the tarot cards. So whatever tarot card you have pulled for the fifth position, then you would take that card and move it into position one for the next cycle. And if you're not using tarot and maybe you're using keywords, then the keyword that you put in the reset position is then going to be the keyword for the next new moon. So they're always connected in that way.
0: Well, and that goes back to what you were saying before. Like, I think of, I actually think of life as a spiral or time as a spiral, because I know that I've lived long enough that I end up coming back to certain things. But when I come back to them, and you even said it, I'm not the same person. So I always feel like I'm spiraling up, at least I hope so, that I'm a little bit, you know, better perspective or a little bit put together. I don't mean that in an ego sense, but in an awareness sense, you know, that the experiences help develop us. Yeah. Yeah.
2: Yes. Yes. And it's so I think we all hope to upward spiral, but we also all know about the downward spiral. Yeah. So paying attention to like what's happening in our lives and like looking within can really bring awareness to, are we okay? Like the wellness check, I think that's really important. I even put it in one of my, in my book as one of the practices to do, like how do you start this practice is by doing a wellness check, like which areas of your life are balanced and can take care of themselves and which ones need extra attention. And I think doing that check-in at least once a year, kind of like a medical check-in, is really important because it helps us to understand like what needs extra attention. And it could be for a month, or it could be for a whole year, or it could be for a decade.
0: Yeah, I love it. Well, we're going to take a little station break. Excuse me. My guest today is Yesbelt Fernandez. She is the author of New Moon Life Design, Manifest the Life You Want Using Lunar Cycles, Tarot, and Astrology. New Moon Life Design, Yesbelt Fernandez. Just go buy the book while we take a little station break. This is Loretta Brown. We'll be right back.

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0: Thank you. Moon shadow. I love it. Yes, we are in a moon shadow. We're going into the shadow of the moon or something today. Full moon, lunar eclipse. My guest today, Yesbelt Fernandez, the amazing author of New Moon Life Design and the creator of Yes Spiral Method. I am Loretta Brown. A reminder, these shows are archived. You can download them for free at the KKNW 1150 AM archives for the original Loretta Brown show. And of course, we are everywhere. We're on live on YouTube right now. We're on iTunes, Podcast One, Spotify X, Megaphone, Pandora. I don't know. Go find us. We're out there. And then, Yesbelt, what is your website? Where can people find you?
1: People can find me at yesspiral.com. That's YESSPIRAL.com. And I have links for everything there. But on social media, I go as yesspiral. Everywhere that you can find me.
0: So tell us why it's Yes Spiral.
1: Oh, it's Yes Spiral. It's kind of like the idea of, it's like the opposite of the downward spiral. So when I find that when I say yes to the things that I want, then I start to spiral up and things just start to become better because I am saying yes to the things I want. And it's kind of like putting on the rose-colored glasses because things just start to get better. And I did that a long time ago, actually, where I was feeling kind of like bored with myself. And then I just thought, I just turned down some invitations. So then I thought, I'm going to say yes to all of the invitations that I got. And I did a lot of things, some things that I definitely want to continue to do. Like tarot was one of the things I said yes to. But then I realized, like, oh, I don't have to say yes to everything. But if there is a rut in the mist, then it's time to say yes until you find the thing that you really like. But that's where the yes spiral came from.
0: I actually love that because people do get in, they say no, no, no, no, no. And it does start to shut the doors. The universe says no to you. You're saying no, okay, no, right?
1: Yes.
0: So, yeah, yes. Somebody, didn't somebody write a book called The Year of Yes or something like
1: yes.
0: that? Yes. Yes. Yes. She says.
1: It's on. Yeah. She's the creator of Bridgerton.
0: Oh, I can almost. Her name starts with an S. Isn't that funny? I can almost think of her name. Yeah, she's amazing. She really is out there doing some great stuff. Now, a couple of things. In your book, you actually have SMART goals.
1: Oh, yes. Yes. So I put SMART goals in my practice as a way to be practical.
0: Yeah.
1: Because I found for like 4 years, I was writing intentions every single new moon. And then I wasn't really doing much more except like reviewing my intentions later. Whenever I would look at my journals, but I decided that doing a SMART goal is a great way to focus on bringing something to fruition or continuing something that was already started. So I think like being specific, like being able to measure whatever it is you want to bring in, something that's achievable, something that's relative to what you want to bring in, and then time bound. So even though it's kind of like a corporate thing, since I have my corporate background, I just thought it was like a practical way to start bringing the stuff that you want, like to take action, because I think taking action is really important.
0: I because do too.
1: If you don't do anything, then like, yeah, the universe will help you, but you have to take some action.
0: Yeah. Yeah, I'm a firm believer of that combination of sort of practicality or business sense and intuition. And my moon's in Capricorn, so, you know, that's the way I'm going to roll, right? But I love that combination. I think it really, really works. And it's just, I don't know, kind of keeps us on track. That's the way I look at it. Now, you have a workbook that goes with your book, and you show people the cover of your book and your workbook there.
1: So my book is New Moon Life Design, Manifest the Life You Want, using Lunar Cycle, Tarot, and Astrology. And I have all of these little tabs to help me keep track of what's going on in my book. It's designed for you to flip through it in order to find the information that you're looking for while you're journaling. And then I have the New Moon Spiral. It's a life design workbook. And the idea is that you visit this workbook every week and you bring whatever it is that you want from your mind onto the page. And then that's at the begin phase. And then at the build phase, that's when you start to take action. So it's kind of like bring it from an idea into a tangible space where you can see it on paper. And then you start to take action, you celebrate, you release, and then you do it all over again. And this is filled with guided prompts for you to
0: That's brilliant. Yeah,
1: fill
0: great.
1: out as much as you want or as little. Sometimes I will fill out every single prompt, and then other times I will skip and I just won't have enough time. And it's all fine. Actually, one of the things that I like to do is if I didn't fill in the page, I'll come back at a later time. And I usually will specifically do it in a different color pen and I'll put the date.
0: Oh, that's
1: And then
0: great.
1: I'll call that time traveling because then when I look, I'm like, oh, I visited this page like five different times.
0: I love that. You know, I'm a lifelong journaler. I love journaling. I started it years and years ago through the advice of one of my spiritual teachers, and it has that in my dream journal.

0: and also for advanced practitioners. So at the
1: Mm-hmm.
0: beginning, it has a very in-depth but short intro to lunar cycles, astrology, and tarot. And then I arranged all of the tarot cards by zodiac sign. And then by so it starts off by season. So I started in winter because I correlate winter with the new moon phase. So we start at Capricorn, which I think it's a great time to start this practice. You could start at any time, but in Capricorn, that's the most ambitious time of the year, and it's also when we naturally set resolutions. So it kind of like goes together. So we start
1: Yeah, it does.
0: Capricorn. So then the cards you're gonna find at the beginning of like in Capricorn are going to be the Devil. You're going to find the World and the Queen of Pentacles. So those three cards, and then the three minor arcana cards you'll find are okay, Two of Pentacles, Three of Pentacles, and Four of Pentacles. And one way to remember, like how did you even know that, is because it's Capricorn is cardinal. So all of the cardinal cards correspond with queens in tarot, and all of the cardinal cards also correspond with two, three, and four. So if we were to look at another cardinal sign, let's say Libra, that's coming up soon, then it would be the two, three, four of swords.
1: Got it.
0: And then it would be the Queen of Swords that's associated with Libra.
1: Yeah.
0: But if that's too complicated, I did include a page that lists all of the cards at the beginning. So you could just look the cards up in alphabetical order.
1: So let's take a little bit of time here with our Pisces lunar eclipse today, our full moon. And if you could talk a little bit about like how do you utilize this day? Because this is a full moon and you're probably what, halfway through your moons? Okay. So
0: Yes.
1: for those of us that didn't do anything on the new moon except lay on our backs and stare at the sky, right? How would you utilize this day? And can you maybe even pull some cards or do something for us as an audience about the energies of today?
0: Yes. So one of the things that I would do is to go to my journal, and the tarot spread that I like to do includes four cards, and then this tarot spread is designed to go around the new moon tarot spread. So the first card is, what is the blessing of this new moon, of this moon cycle? Then it's, what am I celebrating this moon cycle? Then the next card is, what am I forgiving this moon cycle? And then the last card is, what is the revelation? So I will pull four cards for that and see
1: Yeah.
0: what message comes out.
1: We love it.
0: So for the blessing, I have the Six of Wands, which is the card of victory. So look around your life and see what feels like it was a victory to get. And that is the blessing that's in your life right now. For what are you celebrating? I have the Four of Pentacles, which is called the Lord of Earthly Power. And some people say he's the miser, but I think he is learning how to control, or maybe not control. To me, that sounds a little negative, but maybe how to like harness and like balance finances and the tangible things in life with himself, because he's holding that coin up to his heart. So,
1: So I was thinking, because we've got Virgo going on here. Anyway, go ahead. Yeah, I was just making a connection.
0: okay, so that would be what you're celebrating, and then what you're forgiving, we have the King of Pentacles. So once again, this is another Pentacles card. Coming to tell, well, pent so the so when I look at the kings, I think fixed energy. So what is established? So if I were to think about what am I going to

0: forgive myself for? Like, what tangible thing have I been holding on to that has played its course and is ready for us to release? So is what I would forgive myself for. And then pentacles has to do with the tangible things, including like money and work. So what do you have to forgive yourself that you've been holding on to that is time to maybe release? And then for the revelation, another pentacles card, the Three
1: Wow.
0: of Pentacles, which is the Lord of Work. So the revelation would be something that you've worked on, something that you've been working on is coming to fruition, and there may be a collaborator that's coming in there. So look for a collaborator and see who could bring this work of yours to life.
1: Wow. While you're talking, of course, I realize that you're just making a general pool for everybody listening. But I was also thinking about like the events of the world, like things that have just happened. And you know, a lot of people are talking about the energies and like, oh goodness, is there something else coming under this eclipse and so forth and so on. But we go back through this, the blessing, the Six of Wands. There's a victory of some kind. You know, so I'm expanding that. Yes, it's personal. It's very personal for each of us. Please jump in there anywhere. I'm just reflecting back so that I know that I've heard you. And yeah, what is the victory? Where are we at right now? I'm a firm believer that we should, you know, I always try to look on the higher side, but as you said, also don't be afraid to look into the darkness, right? Like don't be afraid to do that. So there's a blessing of victory of some kind. The second one you said was what we're celebrating, I think.
0: Yes,
1: And
0: what we're
1: that
0: celebrating, and it was the Four of Pentacles.
1: balance, finances. We're celebrating that. That's an interesting card for a celebration card, isn't it?
0: Well, the title is Earthly Power. So
1: Yeah.
0: what is your earthly power? And
1: Yeah.
0: earth represents work, it represents all of the things that you own, all of the tangible things, including money.
1: Yeah. I was also thinking because, you know, people always reach out to me. I'm that girl, you know, I'm a spiritual counselor and all that kind of stuff. But people, you know, my compassionate people's hearts are really triggered right now, not only because of the things from Nepal, but, you know, the world in general. And when you think of your earthly power, yeah, that's a really good. And I sometimes think of the Four of Pentacles as the guy who makes a budget or sticks to a budget or realizes he's not sticking to a budget. I don't know. Oops, I shouldn't have bought that pair of red high heels, but I did it anyway, like that, right? But I'm just looking at that, like that's to celebrate that ability to look at that or to balance it. Go ahead.
0: Since
1: Yeah.
0: you're to astrology, it's also a Capricorn card. So when you
1: Yeah.
0: think about it and you look at it through the lens of Capricorn, like Capricorn is ruled by Saturn, the planet of restrictions. So when you the card, he kind of looks a little restricted, but in order to bring something that you really want into life, there has to be boundaries set up in order for you to get that. Because if you don't have like the schedule, if you're not organized, it's going to be
1: Yeah.
0: very difficult for you to like climb to the top and receive the recognition that you set out for.
1: So to accept that is really what that celebration would be, to accept that what we might think of restriction, but might be just a pulling in or a focusing of some kind. Yeah, thanks. I like to go through these cards with you a little bit so I understand more. The third card, forgiving, forgiving.
0: Yes.
1: The King of Pentacles. Talk to us a little more about the King of Pentacles. Forgiving.
0: So the King of Pentacles, I like to break down where does it sit on the astrological chart? So the kings represent fixed energy. Fixed energies are the middle signs of each of the seasons. So in this case, it's Taurus. So
1: Yeah,
0: Taurus is
1: Taurus.
0: about sensuality, it's about luxury, also about like comfort. And then the king here is saying, how do you, So for forgiveness, I would say the king is asking, how are you not taking comfort? How are you not being like luxurious? Is there something that you are withholding from yourself? And that's something that can be that you can forgive yourself for. And normally people would think it's like forgiving someone else, but when we do an introspective practice, it's important for us to forgive ourselves.
1: Yeah, very much so. I was also thinking about Chiron in Taurus, and this healing that goes on around all of this. Well, this is very rich and deep, yes, but I'm just sitting here with the astrology mixed in with the tarot. It's really amazing. And the fourth one was Revelation. Revelation, was that right?
0: Yes.
1: The Three of Pentacles.
0: So again, Capricorn, 2, 3, 4 represents Capricorn, and this is the Lord of Work. What I came for is a collaboration of some sort. Like maybe there's something or someone to work with to bring your victory to life.
1: I love that. I hope people will take that and really apply it to yourself, ponder it, and maybe even work more around it. If people were going to be journaling or asking a question of themselves under this particular eclipse, do you have a suggested question, or is this too personal, depending on whatever it is that is going on with a person?
0: No, based on these cards or just based on the.
1: Based on these cards and also based on your own wisdom.
0: So, based on these cards, the question I would come up with is, what tangible thing do you have to release in order to bring out your creative fire to bring you a victory?
1: That's perfect. Yeah, that's perfect. I got goosebumps, please. Yes. To bring about your fire, since I'm an
0: Yes.
1: Aries.
0: This is the
1: Wow.
0: Leo card. So yes,
1: Okay.
0: the fire. And something expansive too, because the Six of Wands is Jupiter in Leo. So all of the cards have a sub-ruler as well, which is all in my book.
1: Called New Moon Life Design, manifest the life you want. Oh, this is way too much fun. So I should take that class with my gong master, shouldn't I? That's what I heard. Okay.
0: Yes.
1: All righty, I got it. I got it. Thank you. Yeah, I wasn't going to do it, but now I feel like I need to go do that. Okay. So
0: I do love a good gong. I used to go to gong baths. I spent like 2 or 3 years where I would go to maybe one or two gong baths a
2: did you
0: month.
2: say gong? You've been waiting all show for that. I know she has.
1: I love it so much.
2: I know she has.
1: If my gongs weren't so big, they'd sleep with me like the books, right? But yes, I love all the sound healing. I've been that way my whole life. So what, gosh, we're down to the last minute. I can't believe it. What words would you like to leave with people? What do you hope they get from your book and your work?
0: I would hope people understand that they have agency and they can take over their life, and whatever it is that they're focused on is what they start to see and what starts to come into their lives. So the more you focus on the things that you want, the more those things will come into your life. And then if there are things that you don't want, spend some time releasing them. You can release just by writing things down and like ripping up the piece of paper. You could burn it, or you could just throw the paper away. That's just like a symbolic way to release things.
1: Does the moon not ever give you what you want?
0: I think the moon gives you what you want in the time in your own time. So it may not come at the time that you want, but it you do end up getting the thing that you want. Yeah. But it could take years or it could take months. Sometimes it could come right away.
1: Yeah. Yeah. I had a teacher tell me one time, and he said, Loretta, are you willing to do what needs to be done long enough to get what you want? And sometimes we're impatient. So, yes, Belt Fernandez, what a wonderful conversation. You came on the perfect day with the lunar eclipse and the full moon in Pisces. Many blessings to you, to everybody out there. I hope you're going to get Yes Belt's book. I hope that you're going to set intentions, and I will definitely be moon gazing tonight, howling at the moon. So much blessings. So thank you so much. Thank you, Yes Belt.

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1: And good Thursday morning to you. Benny Mathers here for a look at your Alternative Talk AM 1150 traffic update for around the Sound. With 405 northbound out of those S-curves is heavy, beginning around 167 northbound, running up to about, looks like, Northeast 44th Street, Lake Washington Boulevard in the Newcastle area. I-5 northbound is also slow around Swift Avenue, running up to the West Seattle Bridge in Spokane Street. It will break free shortly and smooth into downtown Seattle. I-5 southbound is slow around Lake City Way and 5th Avenue, rolling down into the Ship Canal. But it will break free after the 520 on that side of things. Stay tuned, coming up next. After the news and weather, it's Story U Talk Radio with your host, Debbie Handrich.
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4: The triple murder trial of Lindsey Clancy has entered its final phase in Massachusetts. Defense attorney Kevin Reddington delivered his closing arguments.
5: Throwing himself out a window, blood all over the bedroom floor, window open, screen slashed. Oh, no, screen wasn't slashed. My bad. That's what she thought. It's called a delusion.
4: Clancy admits to strangling her three young children in 2023, but pleaded not guilty to three counts of first-degree murder. Prosecutors allege the killings were premeditated, while the defense says Clancy suffered a postpartum psychotic break. Jurors may consider murder, manslaughter, or not guilty verdicts based on a lack of criminal responsibility. A severe weather threat is taking aim at millions across the Northeast today. Storms capable of producing damaging winds, large hail, and tornadoes are expected to take shape in the afternoon and carry on into the evening. Flash flooding is also a concern, with localized totals of up to 2 inches possible through early tomorrow morning. At least 65 Americans are among roughly 1,000 people missing after deadly flash flooding in Nepal. That number is according to the Nepal Tourism Board, which says over 500 tourists from 28 different countries are among the missing. The flood happened yesterday when the collapse of a glacier sent a deadly wall of water through a mountain valley in the border region. A new study shows a newer shingles vaccine is being linked to a lower risk of dementia, Michael Kastner reports.
6: Researchers at Brown University found older people who took the Shingrix shingles vaccine have a 24% lower risk of being diagnosed with dementia over a 4-year period. The study involved 500,000 people aged 66 and up who were at nursing homes for a short stay or long-term care. Head researchers say the study shows vaccines are effective at preventing shingles and also appear to have neuroprotective benefits as well. I'm Michael Kastner.
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4: President Trump has signed a beef proclamation that is not popular with some U.S. ranchers. Tammy Trujillo has details.
7: The proclamation signed Wednesday will remove tariffs from 300,000 tons of imported beef over the next 90 days, with the goal of lowering ground beef prices. Trump first announced the plan on Friday. It said countries supplying the beef would sell it at 25% below current market prices. U.S. cattle groups are against the plan and say Trump's announcement has already driven cattle markets sharply lower and undermines producers at a critical time of year when they're marketing cattle and making herd building decisions. I'm Tammy Trujillo.
8: Here you come again, looking better than a body has a right to, and shaking me up.
4: A push to rename Nashville International Airport for Dolly Parton is gaining momentum following the country icon's death. The petition now has more than 120,000 signatures, and Tennessee Republican State Representative Todd Warner says he plans to introduce legislation for the name change in the next session. There could be a hurdle as the airport's bylaws prohibit naming it for someone until at least 2 years after their death. Dolly Parton passed away Tuesday at the age of 80. Warner says he believes a proposal honoring her could see bipartisan support. A years-long campaign to end child marriage in California is one step closer to its goal. State lawmakers have approved legislation that sets 18 as the minimum age to marry with no exceptions. Under current law, minors can marry with parental consent and court approval. The bill now goes to Governor Gavin Newsom after clearing the assembly. The state Senate had already approved the measure unanimously. California is one of three states without a statutory minimum marriage age. Apple will host its next launch event next month. Analysts anticipate the company will announce the latest iPhones and Apple Watches. That could include Apple's first ever folding phone. This will mark the first launch event under CEO John Ternus. The event will take place September 9th at Apple headquarters in Cupertino, California. I'm Chris Caraggio, NBC News Radio.
1: And let's go ahead and take a look now at your Alternative Talk weather outlook for Thursday. Well, we'll see mostly cloudy skies today with a few sun breaks. High temperatures around 71, 72 degrees for tonight. Partly cloudy skies, low temperatures down to about 56. For Friday, much of the same, a few more clouds and some light rain showers mixed in. High temperatures cooler around 70, low temperatures around 55. For Saturday and the weekend, spotty light rain showers and a few thunderstorms mixed in. Mostly cloudy skies, a few sun breaks, highs around 69. But good thing, a little more sunshine arriving for Sunday, highs around 72.
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I am your host, Coach Debbie, and I am here to help you write your book. This is one of my main missions, is to help you write and to help you see that your story is one that not only you want to tell, but the world is sitting here ready to receive it. Sometimes people think, but I don't really have that big of an audience, or I don't know who's going to buy that book. Let me tell you, if you are driven from the inside to write something, there's a whole mass of people that are driven to read it. So today, I was thinking about the fact that each Thursday, we get together, and if you grab the podcast, you know that we have an hour together every single week. And I was thinking, if I only had 1 hour to share with you the highlights of the hero's journey and how you could use it in your memoir or your self-development book, or maybe you're even thinking of turning that book into a speech and taking it to a TEDx stage. If I only had 1 hour, I think I could give you a nice amount of information so that you would see how the hero's journey is so important to what you are likely writing, and how it will help you make a very cohesive book. I use the hero's journey even when I'm helping people understand their blogs that they're doing for a year, or maybe they're doing a blog in a corporate setting. We even use the hero's journey for people that are writing newsletters and they're trying to help their readers understand how you change, how you transform during certain seasons of your life. The hero's journey affects anyone and everyone. There's almost the saying that you can't quite get out of it. You know, if you're being an honest to goodness human, you're going to be bumping into all kinds of elements of the hero's journey throughout your life. It's just so much nicer to know a little bit about how it works and what it is. So let me give you a little 1 hour masterclass on how you might take some of these elements and weave them into a book, and then all of a sudden, neither the hero's journey or the task of writing your book looks so big, because you've now got a theory, a philosophy to use as sort of a template, and you're seeing what you want to put in that book, what you might leave out, and what are going to be the real highlights of it. So what do you say we jump in here? I want to tell you, if you are new to this show, I tend to work with people that either have a long history in writing and are realizing they want to put something bigger in the world, usually a book or a TED Talk or a one-year blog, or there are times where I find I'm working with people that have always had an interest in writing, but they're questioning their own skills. They're not quite sure if the B minuses they got in school are really going to allow them to go the distance they want to go with their book. And so they're coming to me not feeling so confident, but we get them right on track, because so much of what you're up to is about your ideas. It's about your creativity and letting your imagination lead you through the story that you want to tell.
has far less to do with how much you have studied. I mean, I have studied quite a bit because I wanted to, but it's not required in order to write a book, in order to write a really memorable speech. You don't need to have 3 degrees. I do. You don't need them. But what I like to use my degrees for is to really coach you through the bits and pieces where you could really step up your game and have, in the end, a very cohesive full body work. So let's talk about what is the hero's journey. You've probably heard that term. You might even be familiar with Joseph Campbell, who was the man that recognized the 12 stages of it. But we're not going to get into all 12 stages today. We're going to go over the highlights. I like to say that the hero's journey is you or me or anyone we know. The hero's journey is a path that we all find ourselves on at some point or another, and we end up going through a series of events, and a few years later we look back and say, wow, I'm different now. And it's often that something happened that we didn't plan. Let me take a sip of water here. You know how that is when you're just going about your life. You're just showing up for work. You're just showing up for your family. You're just doing what you do. And then you all of a sudden find yourself on a slightly new path because something either just happened to you, just landed in your life, or you went seeking change. So let's make the distinction here. You're just going about your life. You're just doing what you know how to do. And one day, either, boom, something happens. Like, you know, it could be something huge, like a house fire. It could be that you completely wrecked up your car on the way to work. It could be something happy, like you got married. You know, something big changed, big. Maybe you had a baby. Maybe you started a brand new career. But something, some incident happened, and it's big. It could be positive or it could be negative. Or you went looking for a change. Maybe you are someone who decided, you know, I would be so much happier if I could 5x my income. You know, I'm tired of making $20,000 a year. I want to make $100,000 a year. I'm going to be that person. So you seek change. Maybe you seek change by saying, you know, I'm tired of sitting over here in the corner and thinking I have nothing to say when I know I have a whole lot to say. I have so much to say, I'm going to write a book. You seek a change. Maybe you decide that I've lived in this tiny little small town long enough. I think it's time for me to know what the big city's like, and you seek that change. So this is kind of step one. You're doing your regular life, and then all of a sudden, something just happens to you, or you go looking for it. But soon, think of this path as circular. You've started moving around a circular path. Very quickly, you're going to realize, oh, now that I'm seeking change, this path I'm on, this day-to-day journey doesn't look as familiar as the life I used to live. Because you're taking risk. You're meeting up with change and challenges. Maybe it's pretty daunting to all of a sudden be the small town kid in New York City. Maybe it's intimidating to all of a sudden go from being a bachelor to married and having in-laws
and all kinds of extended family. You can understand that when you start on a journey like this, you're going to be going in a direction far away from what you're used to. So you're going to come across encounters, and these are going to feel like trials and tribulations. They're also going to feel like celebrations, and you're going to need help along the way. So you might encounter people that you would call mentors, or you might encounter people that you would call challengers, and you really wish they'd move to the side because you are seeking change. You're trying to deal with an incident that just happened to you. But eventually, this circle that you're on is going to become a full circle. Eventually, you are going to go through enough lessons, and you are going to be returned to this grown-up, more inner self that you have. Sure, you've changed on the outside, but you've really changed on the inside. You understand yourself on a deeper level. Maybe you have made something happen. You went seeking change, like writing a book, and lo and behold, 2 years later, moving down that hero's journey, you got the book in your hands, and it's going to market. Maybe you're that person that chose to get married, and it was daunting to you. You all of a sudden had all these in-laws and extended family. But 2 years later, after having to come out of your introvert shell, you're now far more comfortable with them. You're taking adventures with them. You're excited to see them. You feel like a whole new person. And it all goes back to the fact that you brought this significant person in your life, and you've undergone beautiful, wonderful changes, and you have changed yourself. That's a heroic journey. It's heroic in that one day you were just doing life, things changed, you were in unfamiliar territory, you needed help along the way, you probably got humbled along the way, and eventually, you were returned to your new, your upgraded version of you. And this feels good. This feels really good to get there. Now, for any of us that have sort of charted a hero's journey we've been on, we will admit that there were some not so pleasant points in the middle. You know, when you're going through change, you have to anticipate that you're going to get challenged, and challenge is not always pleasant. Sometimes these changes are health oriented. So you were just living your regular day, and you went to your regular doctor for your regular yearly exam, and there's a lumpy bumpy thing. And it's going to take a year and a half for you to basically transform your body and let that lumpy bumpy season be part of your past. There can be really, really humbling sessions that you endure along the way, but everybody gets through their hero's journey. And I will tell you that some people will turn it away. And what I mean by that is they'll get started on it, and then they'll say, no, I don't want this adventure. This is too hard. And that's fine. You know, you can quit. You can say no. But usually at some point, again, that calling, that desire for the journey, it'll come and beckon you again and say, you know, how about this year? How about we try it this year? You'll feel this inner pull to go and move along.
One of my favorite classic stories that is a hero's journey is The Wizard of Oz. Because we've got this young girl, Dorothy, and she's believing that she's in a tornado. And what happens to her is she meets some new friends along the way because her life's just been tumbled and bumbled upside down. She can't find the people that are familiar to her. So she finds new people. The Scarecrow, the Tin Man, the Coward, the Little Lion, the Coward. And off on a journey they go. And they meet the Good Witch and they meet the Bad Witch. Right? We usually do. We usually meet them both. But in her desire to find home, she finds, just like her other friends do, that she has a heart of gold, that her brain is online and working great, that she's full of courage, and her love for just Toto and her family and her new friends helps her realize that that home that she's seeking is that sense of knowing and security that's been inside of her all along. It's a really beautiful story, and it is a heroic journey. The key to a hero's journey is that the main character, and that's often you if you're on a real life journey, the main character goes through a transformation. And it is in the humility that they come back to their heart and their soul and their truth. So that, in a little tiny nutshell, is what we're going to be talking about today. You might have things you're creating in your business, in your personal life. You might even be writing a book. And a hero's journey, if you knew the steps of it, you could start to see how that's playing out and having a little more courage around it. And in any of my classes, whether I'm teaching storytelling classes or advanced writing classes to my mastermind groups, or even if we're on retreat, we always talk a good bit about the hero's journey. We look at the graphs. We look at how people, real life people, let alone your favorite characters in movies, have moved through it, come out the other side, transformed, happy, peaceful, and loving again. So let's keep this conversation going. If you want to send me a message, you can always go to my website. 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We're going to come right back, so stay tuned.

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1: Welcome back, my friends. Thank you for joining me today. I decided to put together a little masterclass for you on the hero's journey, because what I find is that so many of the students that I work with who are writing books and blogs and speeches, the more they have a general understanding of the hero's journey, the more they relate to themselves and the changes within themselves that they are often writing about. There's even some of my clients that are writing full year blogs for their corporation or their corporate clients. And by serving people in that capacity and knowing what a hero's journey looks like, they're more tuned into that human experience, how we connect, how we get away from ourselves and our longing to really get back to ourselves and to elevate our lives, to kind of, in a way, return home to that peacefulness that maybe we remember from long ago, but we crave to have it in our life today. We were looking at Dorothy and the Wizard of Oz as kind of our example today. That's a story that I taught at the college level because, believe it or not, a lot of college students are pretty nervous about required classes, like a literature class where you're looking at the depth of storytelling. And so going into the classic children's stories that really affected people is often an excellent place to start. And then you kind of whop them with Frankenstein and Dracula and books like that that are a little more interwoven. But really, there's a lot going on in The Wizard of Oz. Don't underestimate it here. Dorothy herself is on a real transformational path. And what makes her story so transformational is more so what's going on the inside. It's true that to make a movie or a play, you got to be showing all the scenes, all the details, all the circumstances that are kind of unfolding for the reader. But keep in mind that those characters, whether they're main characters or supporting characters, they're all going through changes on the inside. Their inner critic is talking to them. Their fear is wound tight, and they're all jumbly and anxious on the inside. Their joys are exhilarated on the inside. We have these full lives on the inside as well as on the outside. People are watching us, so they're getting the outside story. But it's very possible that people don't know much about your internal story while you're going through it. It's even possible that while you're going through it, you don't know a lot about it, that you are disconnected to self, that there's so many moving parts and you're trying to put it all back together again, that you're not as connected to this path that you're on, and that there's help and assistance and support, and that you will make it through, especially if you keep committing to your own journey as you go, to your own peace and contentment, to getting to a new transformed place. with the story of Dorothy, we see her really searching for her courage and her, like, her intelligence, her desire to belong and feel love. She's got all these new friends. So if we track her, we can say it all starts in Kansas. She ends up in Oz. She goes through lots of challenges. She meets new friends. Definitely. That Scarecrow's a great friend. The Tin Man, lovely friend. The Lion. But there's also the Wicked Witch. Let's not forget that. Eventually, yes, we see the Good Witch. There's Munchkins. There's all sorts of animation going on. Because remember, in every story, there's drama. But eventually, Dorothy is discovering herself. She's discovering that even though she's a young girl, she had all kinds of wisdom and love and courage inside of her the whole time. Those three, the Scarecrow, the Tin Man, the Lion, they're just sort of metaphors for her own emotional journey, her own emotional questions. When you're in a literature class, you get to study that a little more. The fun part about it is that eventually she gets in a balloon and thinks she's going to go home, but she's reminded by the Good Witch, all you got to do is remember that you're always at home in your heart. You're always at home in your soul. This basic structure of the hero's journey helps us think about what are we going to write about when we deal with our own ordeals and challenges and we want to get them down on paper. There is so much meaning when you do this for yourself, you write it down, and so much meaning when you offer it out to readers. There's the story that J.K. Rowling, who she wrote the whole Harry Potter's journey. She thought it up, she wrote it down, she sold it, it's hers. She made $1 billion on that. But you might ask, what was happening before Harry Potter? Well, my mentor told me one day that she was working as a clerk and had a job that required her to be in front of a computer. But on company time, when times were quiet, she would etch out little pieces of her Harry Potter ideas. Well, if you've ever worked in a place where you're on a computer 8 hours a day and you're inputting information, you know that the boss likes to see you busy. And so, she, J.K. Rowling, being a smart woman, made it look like she was busy even when times were kind of slow. She was actually working on her book. But she got caught. And it's not her fault that the job wasn't busy. But regardless, she lost her job. And she really needed that job because she was a single mom. And she found herself in very, very rough times. And she was even stealing diapers for her child. One thing that happened was that she had a few chapters to this book. And she handed them over to a friend. And the friend's daughter read them, and I believe this was a young teen, this daughter, and said, we have to help her get published. This is so good. And they did. And this was a journey. Writing the book was a journey. Getting it published is a journey. Was it worth it? I'm thinking yes. I'm thinking it was. How many people read Harry Potter? Well, just about everyone. That book touched so many people's lives. Was it worth it getting fired? I'm guessing it was. Did it set her in a whole new direction? Yes. Did she have challenges? Oh, yeah. Did she find people to help her? Absolutely. Were there people against her along the way? Probably. Did she keep going? We see she did. Did it pay off? Yes. What did it bring? It brought her zillions of readers. It brought her $1 billion. It brought her the satisfaction of being the writer that she wanted to be and more. It brought her a whole new career. It brought her the opportunity to do whatever she wanted with her money, including, and she did, pay back the places where she had once been too poor and she was stealing diapers. So she transformed, right? I'd say she did. And part of what is so interesting about this is that we often set out to do something and we end up doing so much more. You set out to write a book and you end up transforming thousands of people's lives because they related to you. They understood what you were saying. They needed your book. They were going through something when they read your book. Your book took them further on their heroic journey. You had to do it first. You had to have the courage to write it. You had to have the courage to have an experience. But once you got that on paper and out in the world, many lives were touched by what you do. Notice how I've put this in the past tense so you can now kind of feel it as if it has already been done. Think about if your story wasn't in front of you, but it was behind you. This is often a really good technique. Man, it has saved me in dark times. When you think about the fact that you can say it in the past tense, you can say, I made the decision to be an author. I wrote a book and I finished the book and I presented the book and it got published. The book went out to the world. I went on tour. I spoke at bookshops. I sold thousands upon thousands of copies. People loved the book. People can't wait for my next one. Yeah, that's a heroic journey. Oh, that's a beautiful one. You know, I support people who do exactly that. Becky Gibler was one of my clients who had a very heroic journey. She and I and her mate, Pam, we all worked at the college together. We had for many years. All of us had been there at least 20 years, me, Becky, and Pam. And it was the year that Pam was retiring. And Becky was so excited about this because now they were going to finally do some traveling. And Becky and Pam, looking very forward to it, none of us could have anticipated that this would be the year that the entire world would shut down due to a pandemic. But it was also the year that Pam, as I said, retired from the college, but she also had a stroke. And she went to the hospital, and she did not recover. And to Becky, you can imagine that this was absolutely devastating. She's been waiting for this time. Pam has been waiting for this time. Pam has retired. Now Pam has had a stroke, and now she has passed. And Becky came to me and just said, I'm journaling. Side note about Becky is that even though she worked in one of the departments at the college, during a lot of her free time, she was working on her photography, and a very, very good photographer at that. So she came to me and talked to me about the fact that she was journaling more, just getting out and taking pictures and doing anything she could to manage her grief. And what she started realizing was that her journaling was looking more and more like a book that could help people, because she was really trying to help herself. And what do you know? We went on a journey together, Becky and I, writing, compiling, organizing, publishing, and we started her little book tour right here in Seattle, Washington, in her hometown, in what I like to call her hometown bookstore, and we packed the house. There was seating for 40, and 96 people showed up. So we packed the house. This was a celebration upon celebration. It transformed Becky's life. She eventually sold her home. She bought herself one of those wonderful Mercedes vans that you take on the road and you live out of. She's doing so much with her photography, and she became certified in grief work with one of the best grief programs around by David Kessler. Her whole life changed one day in 2020, but she has used that experience as a very, very heroic journey, and she keeps evolving. She continues to sell her book. She continues to frame and sell her art. She continues to go to the Southwest and find more and more four-legged, furry, wild characters to photograph, scenery to photograph, words to put to these photographs. She's made friends with all kinds of people in Arizona and New Mexico and other places she loves to go. It transformed her life. The saddest part was we lost Pam. But the best part is that we didn't lose Becky too. And that can often happen. But Becky is now, as much as she misses Pam, now finding ways to thrive. And her book helped her thrive and helped other people. At that sold-out book reading, there was person upon person raising their hand, standing up, and giving their testimonial of how her book helped them so much. Now, what if you were at the end of a journey looking back and you went, wow, that seems like too much for any person to go to. And yet, when we go through it, we often don't have much choice. If your house burns to the ground, or if your partner has a stroke, you don't have control. And yet, what you do have

template to help you stay organized, and you will see how your life too has jumped onto the pages in a certain organization that in the end finds you transformed and heroic for what you've gone through. Let's wrap this up. I've got one commercial to do right now, but then we've got one last segment of the show. We still have room to take your questions if you want to call in, and we're going to come right back after this break. Stay tuned.

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1: Welcome back, friends. We are talking today about your book and about the hero's journey and about the fact that the hero's journey can kind of be used at this as a wonderful template, a circular version of you going through stages of transformation, because in life this is what happens to us. We don't have this smooth easygoing life where you just get in your paddle boat and you just paddle every day on smooth waters and enjoy the breeze, and that's all there is to life. That's not life. That's not real life. Real life also has storms. And it has celebrations. And in those, the hero in you is born. The hero in you is living and breathing and changing. And it can be because of something really dramatic, like a diagnosis, like a divorce. It could be that there was a death in the family, maybe a job loss. Maybe there was a war where you live. An accident could have happened. God forbid someone got arrested. All kinds of things. But maybe it wasn't as dramatic. Maybe it was a really good story, and the big change point wasn't an arrest, a war, or an accident. Maybe that big change happened because you met someone. Or because maybe you fell madly in love. Or because you recognized a certain talent that you had. Maybe people always said that you have a beautiful voice and you should start singing. And by doing so, it catapulted you in a whole new direction in life. The important part isn't that it necessarily be a big drama, but more so that you come to understand how your reality changed and who you are now as a more transformed being. You have changed. So what did you have to confront? That's content for your book. Who did you meet along the way? That's content for your book. What chapters of your living are most memorable to you? That's content for your book. What were the bridges you had to cross? Those are the transitions in your book. For a lot of people writing a book, they moved from either feeling something great, like a fear, or just massive joy, or absolute panic, or maybe it was celebration. And then they found that because of that event, because of that big feeling,

0: There was a desire. Maybe it was that, maybe there was a house fire. And so a lot of fear, a lot of panic, a lot of what are we going to do? But the desire is to really land on your feet in a way that is keeping the whole family intact. And so you know that first there's going to be a big feeling, a big event, we would say. But out of that grows your desire. What is it that I want? And now you're really set on your heroic journey. You're now facing lots of choices. And anytime, I hate to break it to you, anytime there's a lot of choice and decision in front of you, there will be wins, but there will also be consequences. It's just part of learning, part of growing that hero within you. But what's especially important to realize is that you have to make choices, because by doing so, this character, you, develops. In the end, you're not the same person that started. It might not be that you set out to change so much, but life changed you. And in the choices you were making as you go, life changed you. And so there's often like a little takeaway or a big takeaway after a huge event. When a person's gone through a heroic journey and let's say they lost their house, they were just sitting at home and they smelled something, then they heard a big boom, then they were running down the street, then they were standing far away watching their house burn down. It happens. It's scary. And it happens fast. And a lot of loss and a lot of decisions have to follow. Once you take that journey, that challenging journey, you make all those decisions. You go one step at a time through what needs to happen. You make lots of assessments. Let's pretend you're on the evening news and they ask you, what did you learn from this fire? It might be a simple statement like, I learned the value and the importance of my family. Nobody got hurt in that fire. The house got hurt desperately, but none of the people got hurt. We all pulled together. Sometimes we fought, but we figured out what to do. And now we're living somewhere very differently. Now I feel very different inside. I've made changes, but what did I learn? What was the big takeaway? My family, we matter. We matter to each other. And we matter in a greater way than I knew. These big ideas that you didn't really know, they affect you. And they might even propel you to write it down. Sometimes it begins as a way to cope, a way to work with it. But eventually, it ends up being a story that people want to know. For someone like little Dorothy in The Wizard of Oz, you can kind of go through a set of questions and see if The Wizard of Oz was like a memoir, what questions might we look at to best understand the story? We would look, first of all, at who was she at the beginning? And you can think of that for yourself. Who was I at the beginning of the story? And then what was it that you endured? What did you go through? What was that incident? How did it disrupt your world and yet create a want and desire in you? What kind of response did you have to all of this? Who were the people you met that helped you along the way and helped you? Sometimes a coach is really good at this, helps you discover yourself as you're going through this. And eventually, through all this learning, how are you different now? How are you more evolved? You have to remember that even though some of these stories feel like a story of adventure, you know, there was a tornado and we ended up in Oz, it's always a story about transformation. It's always about how the character changed. So it's not so much about what happened in the story, but it's more about, since things happen, what did it do to me? How did it change me? How am I transformed? When you can understand that, you really have a story for people. We just have a little bit of time here. Let's take this one quick question. This comes in from Natalie. Hey, Natalie, I want to thank you for writing in. It's always great to get your questions here. She says, Coach Debbie, you know my story, and the longer I listen to you, the more I think I have been going through a transformation, albeit one that I never wanted. Because I had a miscarriage, I had to get to know myself. But here I am 3 years later realizing that it may have been a weird, I don't know this word, a weird, oh, I think it's just typo. I think you're writing gift. It's G-E-F-T. A weird gift? Is that right? I hope so. Natalie, help me out if that's not the word you're saying. I think it may have been a weird gift because now my husband and I are so much closer. We went through changes right after the miscarriage, and if I had had a baby, it would have been so much. We moved our home. We are now living close to his parents. We are far better set up to start our family now than we were back then. It's not that I didn't want to have a baby. It's that I was in a position to grow up, and many things happened. And I want to tell you that I'm starting to see that this is a memoir, but I would definitely need your help through it. Would you agree with me? Ah, okay. There is a question. Good. Well, yes, I would agree that not only could you have a memoir here, but that you have definitely gone through a transformation. And whenever we do, whenever we can look back at something that was really tragic and actually say that that time in our life actually brought about many gifts. You wouldn't be saying that the miscarriage was a gift. You wouldn't be saying that. That's too hard of a thing for people to hear. But what you would be talking about is that in the season of loss, we could say, Natalie, you and I, of course, we would work on this together. But in seasons of loss, we are asked to make big changes on the inside. You say here that you are now living closer to your husband's family. So clearly that needed to happen, and your book would reveal why. You say that your husband and you are now much closer. So some of those incidents that made you close, those would be part of your memoir. You would also be, if you're serious about writing a memoir, and I hope you are, you would also be writing about who Natalie was before this happened and how you not only embraced Natalie growing through the loss, but how you made decisions, how you picked your choices. What I want to say here is you would actually show how you evolved through the seasons of change when this loss definitely was not your choice. It was not your choice, but you had to make choices and decisions after it. And you made ones that created a life that you're now happy to live. That's a memoir, Natalie. That's following the hero's journey. I'm so glad you recognized it. And I'm so glad you wrote in today. My friends, I am offering a storytelling class that is coming up. I would love for you to hear the details about it, because I'll be taking you a little bit through the hero's journey. I'll be helping you write your short stories. And if you want, get that book started. So this is for the beginner, the intermediate, and the advanced writer. I know how to do that in one class. I'd love to welcome you. All you got to do to get the information is go to CoachDebbie.com, look at the bottom of any of the web pages, and you'll see a place to sign on for the newsletter, and you'll get all the info. Next week, we're also going to touch on some storytelling techniques. I hope you join me then, and until then, namaste.
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2: And good Thursday morning to you. Benny Mathers here for a look at your alternative talk AM 1150 traffic update for Around the Sound. Well, good thing, folks, so far no major blocking or accidents to report at the moment. We do have some slowing on Highway 99 northbound, southbound at the First Avenue South Bridge. All the lanes recently were closed due to boat traffic, so delays in that area. Also, eastbound I-90, the ramp, there's a closure in Issaquah for paving and some maintenance work, so people will have to take the eastbound I-90 exit to High Point and detour back around. But that's right, stay tuned, because coming up next, after the news weather, it's the first hour of Driving Home with Patty Vasquez.
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4: The jury has started deliberations in the Lindsay Clancy triple murder trial in Massachusetts. Closing arguments from both sides, as well as legal instructions from the judge, were heard this morning. Clancy admits to strangling her three young children in 2023, but pleaded not guilty to three counts of first-degree murder. Tropical storm Dolly is formed over the central tropical Atlantic, according to the National Hurricane Center. Dolly is over 1,500 miles east of the Leeward Islands. It's packing maximum sustained winds of 40 miles an hour. Meta is promising changes to its platforms after reaching a settlement yesterday in a major social media addiction trial. NBC's Christine Romans reports the changes will apply to users under the age of 18.
5: Imposing a two-hour daily time limit on Instagram and Facebook collectively. Blocking use between midnight and 6 a.m. Muting notifications during school hours from 8 a.m. to 3 p.m. And removing access to some extreme beauty filters.
4: Meta will also pay nearly $17 billion in the settlement. A number of states had sued the tech giant, alleging it designed its social media platforms to engage children and get them addicted. Meta denies the allegations. Miley Cyrus is paying tribute to her godmother, Dolly Parton, who died Tuesday at the age of 80. NBC's Joe Fryer reports that in a post on Instagram, Cyrus said, "The feeling of losing my Aunt Dolly is beyond what feels right to share."
6: Well, her father, Billy Ray Cyrus, writes, "Dolly recently sent me a beautiful message telling me she loved me with her whole heart. I will always love her in the same way."
4: Miley Cyrus said, "Our most sacred moments were private, and they'll stay there behind the stage, beneath the glamour, and between our hearts." Jelly Roller's responding to backlash over his jokes about President Trump while guest hosting Jimmy Kimmel Live this week. The singer said Trump, as the president, should be able to handle a few jokes. He made jabs about the president's weight while also poking fun at himself over his own 300-pound weight loss, saying, quote, "I've lost an entire Donald Trump." I'm Chris Caraccio, NBC News Radio. Three U.S. Secret Service employees are on leave pending an investigation into potential misconduct, Michael Kastner reports.
7: The agency confirmed the staffers include the chief of communications and two other members of the Secret Service's communications office. They lost their security clearances and access to their work devices, which is common practice in internal probes. It's not clear why they were put on leave or what the investigation includes. I'm Michael Kastner.
3: Uber is rolling out a new feature designed to give parents a little peace of mind. The rideshare company unveiled live video streaming for Uber teen accounts that allows a linked parent or guardian to peek in on a teenager's ride in real time through the front-facing camera on the driver's phone. The stream is also encrypted. The new feature will be available in 9 markets, including Atlanta, Orlando, and Phoenix, with Uber saying they plan to expand the feature nationwide over the coming weeks. You might spot something spooky in the sky tonight, Rory O'Neill reports.
8: It's been called an almost blood moon, better known as a near total lunar eclipse, when the Earth's shadow covers most of the moon, turning it almost red. The phenomenon will be visible from coast to coast, but it won't peak until about 12:15 a.m. in the east, closer to 9:15 Pacific time. At its bloodiest peak, about 96% of the moon will be in shadow. I'm Rory O'Neill.
3: Jeannie Buss is reigniting a court battle over a potential sale of the family's stake in the Los Angeles Lakers. Buss started the legal fight with her siblings in 2017, and now she's back in court trying to stop them from selling the remainder of the team. Earlier this month, ESPN reported that the Buss siblings voted to sell the remaining 17% of the team to a new ownership group. That group is led by Josh Kushner and Bob Iger. Those two business executives have already bought the majority of the team from Mark Walter. I'm Chris Caraggio, NBC News Radio.
2: And let's go ahead and take a look now at your alternative talk weather outlook for Thursday. Well, we'll see mostly cloudy skies today with a few sun breaks. High temperatures around 71, 72 degrees for tonight. Partly cloudy skies, low temperatures down to about 56. For Friday, much of the same, a few more clouds and some light rain showers mixed in. High temperatures cooler around 70, low temperatures around 55. For Saturday and the weekend, spotty light rain showers and a few thunderstorms mixed in. Mostly cloudy skies, a few sun breaks. Highs of around 69, but good thing, a little more sunshine arriving for Sunday. Highs of around 72.
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0: Yes, we are. We're driving it home. But no, it's not Patty Vasquez. As Joan Esposito said at the end of the last hour, it's me. It's me.
1: You are loud.
0: ELLIOTT. Yes, Elliot Serrano, former sidecar for the Patty Vasquez show, Chicago's King of Geeks. And if you're watching on the live stream,
1: yeah.
0: World's worst bartender.
1: Are you really the worst?
0: The worst bartender. Because okay. I'm going to tell you something. If you're going to be the best at anything, make it being the best at being the worst. And that's what I do.
1: Wow. Do you work for the Trump administration?
0: They can't afford me.
1: Got it.
0: They can't afford me. And yes, I am in studio with Ken Mejia Beal.
1: That's right.
0: Who I have words with.
1: We've had lots of words.
0: We've had some words.
1: Yeah.
0: You know how hard it is for me to see you with another man, especially on the air, on streaming, listening to you?
1: Listen, I'm poly, man. You got to
0: share
1: me.
0: Yeah. Well, I didn't come into this relationship knowing that, and now I'm learning.
1: Oh, yeah. I'm
0: learning.
1: I belong to many.
0: Yeah. So anyway, yes.
1: Ken, the hump day honey is poly.
0: Okay. Well, let's see. How many thumbs do you have?
1: Two.
0: No, this when a kitten is, yeah. They call it polydactyl. They have an extra toe on each foot.
1: Did not know this.
0: Yeah, that's what they call. Hey, Mark, thank you so much. Mark texting in already on the line. No way. K&E show is back.
1: K&E's back.
0: We are back. Awesome. Gentlemen, lots of geek talk, please. Yes, there will be plenty of geek talk.
1: Yeah.
0: You know, for those who are not familiar, I'm sorry, Ken, you've been here this week, and I need to reintroduce myself to everyone.
1: You mean yesterday?
0: Just yesterday?
1: Yeah.
0: Oh, so I only caught you once. So anyway, for those who are not familiar, I was kind of a regular fill-in for Patty for a while here on CPT.
1: Yes.
0: I haven't been back to this studio in 6 months.
1: It's been too long.
0: It's been a while. It's
1: been too long.
0: Because I was at another radio station for a bit.
1: Yeah.
0: And then WRMN, I mean, I don't need to talk about it like it's a secret. You guys heard me over there. We even did a crossover. The RMN and CPT did a crossover. It was a conservative station and a progressive station crossing over on the air in the same market. I think that was history-making programming there. I left there 6 months ago. I started a new job. I am the volunteer and community engagement strategist for Orphans of the Storm Animal Shelter.
1: I've heard. Congratulations.
0: Thank you very much. It's a great place. Oh, by the way, I must say that because I'm not speaking as anyone for Orphans of the Storm, all opinions and things I say here today reflect my own opinions.
1: Yes.
0: And not those of my employer or necessarily CPT either.
1: Yeah, my opinions are my own. Don't hold anyone else responsible.
0: Don't hold them responsible. They put a mic in front of us and they trust us, mind you. But whenever I would come in the past, because I know everyone... It always seemed like I would show up just as, like, really intense stuff was happening. And people would be calling in, and people would be, like, really animated and passionate and, in a lot of cases, angry.
1: Right.
0: I think the last time I was here, I'm trying to remember what happened the last time we were in studio together, and people were so angry about something that, you know... He did.
1: Yeah.
0: He who shall not be named, right? People wanted to talk about it. And I said, okay, whenever you and I are here, we're going to give people their voice.
1: Yeah.
0: They can talk about what they want to talk about. Mm-hmm. We will have guests in studio. In fact, we have Tom Appel, our car guy. He's going to be coming in today.
1: Who always brings donuts, and I've been dieting every single time. So today's the first day I can eat a donut.
0: There are cannolis in the kitchen, I had one. I know. And I've also been, I don't know.
1: Yeah,
0: again.
1: You're looking good.
0: Thank you, folks. Again, if you're not watching on the live stream, that's fine. If you haven't seen me in a while, that's fine. I have been dropping in weight. I've been watching, you know, basically watch your diet and get more exercise.
1: That's right.
0: And I've been shedding the weight doing that.
1: Good for you.
0: It also doesn't hurt to have a little stress to make you want to, you know, lose weight too.
1: Stress is good for the soul.
0: For the soul. Mm-hmm. So, you saw that. Everyone sees me. They're like, oh, look at you. They're good. And I appreciate that. I like that. But all the stuff that's going on in the world, when I come into CPT, We're going to be, by the way, 3 days. You're going to get the K&E show for the next 3 days. Today, tomorrow, and Friday.
1: Be ready. It's like antibiotics.
0: You're going to get us for 3 days. Today, we got Tom Appel. Tomorrow, we're still figuring out our guest list for tomorrow. It's like Thursday got cursed.
1: No. We don't believe in that. Thursday.
0: It had a jinx on it.
1: No. Thursday.
0: People learned it was us, and they didn't want to be here.
1: That is... Thursday's a juggle day.
0: It's a juggle day. That's true. So we're still figuring it out. But on Friday, Wednesday.
1: Friday's going to be a Friday fun house.
0: It's going to be a fun house. We have set our guests for Friday.
1: Yes.
0: So those are set. Today, Tom Appel. Tomorrow, TBD.
1: We will have Greg O'Neill from Q-Force on tomorrow.
0: Tomorrow. Yes. Right. And then on Friday, provided nothing happens, we're going to have a couple friends of ours.
1: Yes.
0: Kate Rice.
1: Yes.
0: A good friend of mine and my former co-columnist. We used to write a relationship column together back in the
1: 1800s.
0: Almost.
1: Yeah.
0: And when I went back and read some of the stuff that she and I had written together, the stuff that she and I wrote together was actually pretty good. The stuff I did by myself, kind of cringy. Mm. But Kate and I are going to have a reunion awesome. Of the Keep Your Pants On column. That's what we called it.
1: And I'm excited.
0: And so on Friday, we're not talking politics on Friday. We're going to talk about fun stuff. We're going to throw the book out. And yes... we're going to talk about relationships.
1: Yeah, and I have been, and Jody will be here.
0: Yes.
1: And I've been friends with Jody for over a decade now.
0: Yes.
1: And she is, we were part of a few campaigns together back in the day.
0: Jody Ann Martin, for folks who might not.
1: Yes, yeah. Jody Ann Martin.
0: Jody Ann Martin, who's also writes a column called The Snarky Correspondent.
1: Yes.
0: So if you're not following her on Facebook or on Instagram or her Substack, it's called The Snarky Correspondent. It's pretty good.
1: And we will all be here.
0: And she will be here. Kate will be here. You will be here. I will be here. And it's going to be, we're going to throw the book out and we're going to see how it goes.
1: We're going to have a gay old time.
0: I would think. Well,
1: yabba dabba do.
0: Whenever, anywhere Ken is going to be a gay old time.
1: That's fair.
0: A gay young time.
1: That's even fairer.
0: But anyway.
1: Even fairer.
0: All right. 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He'll talk about the PRA's new report on big pharma and drug prices. 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His latest piece is Articles of Impeachment for Justice Clarence Thomas. Oh, I can get on board with that.
1: We all could.
0: And Joel Ostro, professor of political science at Benedictine University. 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And yes, tomorrow, I'm driving it home. We'll be back filling in for Patty, and our guests will include Greg O'Neill of Q-Force Midwest Action Group.
1: Yeah, which is a great group, and we'll talk more about it tomorrow.
0: We'll talk more about it tomorrow. I know we're coming up on a break. I'm just, again... thank you so much to WCBT for having me back. Thank you for having Ken.
1: I'm so happy that you're here.
0: I'm happy to be here. I'm happy to be here with you. Okay, real quick, I'll get this in before the break. I know at any moment, Lady B is going to come in and hit the button, and then we'll go to commercial.
1: Yeah.
0: But it was funny. So Patty, whenever she goes on vacation, I'm one of the people that she will ask, can I fill in?
1: Absolutely.
0: She asked me a few times before, could I fill in for her while she was away? And I had to keep saying, I'm sorry, I can't. I would love to, I can't. And this time I was like, no, I'm going to do it this time. I'm going to get it. I burned some vacation days, which I'm going to lose anyway, at my place of employment. Mm-hmm. So I thought, yeah, I'll do it. And it was so good getting sleep. So anyway, And then I find out that you're going to be sitting with me on a date. I'm like, oh, it'll be me and Ken on Wednesday. That's awesome. And I'm thinking, oh, that'll be fun. I'm going to myself, oh, but I'm going to be on my own on Thursday and Friday. What am I going to do?
1: I text.
0: And then you text me, oh, you've got me all week. And I'm like, oh. Well, look who's suddenly...
1: And let me say this.
0: Look whose calendar suddenly freed up.
1: Not a lot of men get text messages like that from you.
0: After the break, I'm going to talk to you about how Ken and I came up with this week's programming.
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0: Wow, we are driving it home. We're driving it home fast.
1: And we're driving fast.
0: Really fast. I'm telling you, my Allstate insurance is going to deduct me a couple bucks they're going to raise my premium a couple bucks because I'm driving too fast.
1: You can never drive.
0: I have to keep it at 75 to keep my little my discount.
1: Yeah.
0: But this show alone is going to cause my premium to go up. We're going
1: too
0: fast.
1: Let's do it.
0: No way fast. Anyway, yes, this is Driving Home with Patty Vasquez. But we have special guest host, Ken Mejia Beal, who many of you know. He's a regular here, has been on the air with other people.
1: Don't be jealous, baby. Don't be jealous.
0: Do not even try that with me.
1: Come on.
0: No, do not. Okay.
1: It's all right.
0: Folks, if you're looking on the live stream right now, he's trying to bat those beautiful brown eyes at me.
1: He's not trying.
0: He's trying to charm me into forgetting that he's been with other men on these airwaves when he promised me, he told me I was his only co-host.
1: Well,
0: I should have known better.
1: You should have known.
0: You know what else I should have known?
1: Tell me.
0: Heartland Signal now has a free newsletter.
1: Really?
0: 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You're not going to tell you, when I walk in and they hand me these live reads, it's like coming home again.
1: I love it, too. One day I came in. And Andy didn't give me anything. I was like, what I need paper.
0: Yeah, but see, here, that's the other thing,
1: like,
0: too.
1: What is happening?
0: Lady B is in studio with us. She's trying to be quiet, but I'm going to tell you something. This is another thing that kind of cheeses my grits, okay?
1: Cheeses my grits.
0: Lady B knows how you never read live reads when I was in the studio. You let me do all the live reads.
1: Always.
0: Because you're like, and then I had to like force you. I go, let's do every other one. Every other one. Now you're like, oh, give me the live reads. I want to be able to read, you know, these two.
1: Well, this is what happens when, you know, you get passed from partner to partner. Your expectations change. So now I'm just trying to accommodate everybody. Yep, I have a history in stand-up. You don't want to do this with me.
0: And laying down, too. So anyway,
1: boom.
0: When I learned that I was going to be hosting, you know, for 3 days,
1: yeah.
0: Then you texted me.
1: Yeah.
0: You've got me all week.
1: Yes.
0: And I was like, oh, this is great. Now Ken and I are going to be the next 3 days. I don't have to worry about monologuing.
1: Correct.
0: You know, for 2 days, no. Which is, you know, which can happen sometimes. Mm-hmm. And, but then it came to the rundown. We had to plan out the week, and I learned a new phrase from you.
1: Oh God! What?
0: From when we? I wanted to talk
1: to
0: you.
1: I'm blushing right now.
0: I wanted to talk to you. I said, "Hey, can I call you? And can we talk about the week and who we're going to have on?" And yeah. You were like, "Yeah, well, call me at this time or this time or this time because I'm going to be dancing in the neon."
1: Yes, dancing in the neon.
0: Dancing in the neon. And here I'm thinking, because you said like 3 o'clock, 4 o'clock, 5 o'clock. I'm not going, "Oh wow, well, Ken, he's going to go to a club like at 3 in the afternoon." They can. Oh sure. So I go, I don't want to disturb you in the club.
1: I'm turning bright red.
0: Yeah.
1: And then, he really thought I was going to a club. I thought you were
0: I thought you were actually going to be dancing, okay? This is the old man. Old man, right?
1: Dancing on the neon.
0: Right. Dancing in the neon. And I find out, no, it's not dancing. No.
1: It's smoking pot.
0: It's partaking. It is partaking, and can I tell you something?
1: Just for the record, it was my off day.
0: It was your off day, yeah.
1: So.
0: But, folks, if you've never heard Ken when he's high, it's like, take him. I mean, he's already up to 11, you know, when you talk to him. He's already up to 11. So at this point, when he's high, you've broken the knob because you're turning it past where the knob is supposed to go.
1: Oh, God.
0: And he's all the way up. At one point, he's, and again, folks, we're having a production meeting as I'm driving. And this is Ken. Look, I want to tell you something. My angry voice and my happy voice sound the same right now because I'm high. I just want you to know that.
1: Well, because I was preparing you because you were like, Ken, are you okay? It's like, yes, this is what I sound like. This is what I sound like under the influence.
0: Under the influence.
1: I'm not angry. I am happy.
0: And it was fun. It was fun talking to you was a thing. But I'm like, did you remember everything we talked about?
1: Absolutely.
0: Okay, just making sure. Because all I know is that if I had production meetings, like in my case, you'd be high. In my case, I'd be like a little bit tipsy.
1: Well, here's the thing.
0: But
1: I remember everything. I just...
0: No, you don't.
1: What do you
0: mean? There are things that we've shared that you've never brought up again.
1: Yeah, because there are certain things that should never be mentioned.
0: Yeah,
1: and that doesn't.
0: Yeah,
1: I don't remember.
0: Uh-huh, yeah, Lady B is giving you a look right now.
1: Lady B always gives me a look. But no, that's what we do. But no, I do have to, because in the past I've had conversations with folks and they're like, Ken, why were you so mad? And it's like, I was no. I wasn't mad. I was just a little lifted.
0: No, you were pretty lifted. You were way lifted.
1: I was on a 3-day vacation.
0: Hey, Mark is still listening. Thank you. You left to go to a conservative station and now the higher calling of animals. Yes, thank you, Mark. Ken has grown, and it's good we still get at least some of the K&E magic.
1: I think at least once a month or maybe every 3 months we should get some K&E magic.
0: That sounds like a brand of I don't know, edible or something. You know,
1: and that's fine.
0: I don't know that's something. Fine. The K and E magic.
1: The K and E magic.
0: Hey, you know what? If you liked this episode, or you're listening to us live or on the stream, and you want to share it with your friends, guess what? You can also share it as a podcast.
1: Yes, you can.
0: 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Oh, that's a cool name, Daniel Squadron. Yeah. 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That's Patty with an I. And so these episodes that we're on, and you can also listen to all the past episodes that we've done together.
1: I think they're great to listen to, especially if you're on the treadmill, driving home,
0: yes.
1: or you just need to...
0: You want to just get a little distraction. Again, when you listen to the K&E show, not that, you know, Patty blends politics and entertainment very well.
1: I think that's the best way to do it. A spoonful of sugar helps the medicine go down.
0: Okay, Julie Andrews.
1: That's me.
0: That's you.
1: Yeah.
0: But we are probably going to lean a little more into the, you know, the fun stuff. I mean, some people really like us. Some people, I don't know, they find us a little bit annoying.
1: Well, here's the thing.
0: And the last time we were on, remember the mood I was in 6 months ago? No, more than 6 months ago.
1: I don't even remember the mood I was in yesterday.
0: I was in a mood then.
1: I just think, I think that for the most part, I think folks like us, and I think that if you are annoyed by us, that's a deeper reflection of something broken inside of you.
0: That's your bro. Well, we're all broken inside, one way or another.
1: Yes.
0: It's funny, too. And
1: yes, we are.
0: I know. I'm going to go serious right before this next break.
1: Let's do it.
0: Yeah. Quick story about my place where I'm working at now.
1: Yeah.
0: To show that I can be serious. It was just this last week. A gentleman and his daughter, she couldn't have been more than 6-7 years old. Mm-hmm. They were coming in. They were bringing in a cat and some kittens. And it wasn't their cat. It was their neighbor's cat.
1: Okay.
0: And there was a serious language barrier going on. He had to have his little girl, like, translate. Mm-hmm. Because she spoke pretty good English. But she didn't, you know, she's 7 years old. She doesn't have the biggest vocabulary. And apparently, and after we get the whole thing out, she's like, oh, our neighbor, this cat belonged to our neighbor. It was left alone in the house. It was meowing all the time. We went in and got it. You go, well, why is a neighbor, why doesn't the neighbor bring him? Or what's happening? They go, ICE came and took our neighbor away. So they came, they took the neighbor away, mm-hmm. left the pets behind in an abandoned house.
1: Yeah.
0: And I was like, you got to be kidding me. And now here's the thing, if for folks who may not be aware, this is something that's going around in animal welfare. We're seeing this a lot. Pets being abandoned in homes or left behind because ICE is snatching up these people, taking them away, and they're not making sure there's animal control there.
1: They don't care.
0: They're just taking them away.
1: They do not care.
0: And this is where I sit and I go, what are we as a country? What are we as a nation? I mean, they used to say, Ronald Reagan said, we were the shining light on the hill. You know, now we are
1: definitely on a hill.
0: No, and we are, for us, it's like we're the Eye of Sauron now.
1: It's something.
0: We're a dark, evil, red blinking light that's telling people stay away, caution, warning.
1: Warning.
0: And the fact that so many people are okay with that.
1: I think people are okay with it because when Hillary Clinton said that a portion of Trump supporters were deplorables, she got in trouble for that. So I'm going to say...
0: Yeah, but they leaned in and they loved it. Yes,
1: hear me out. I'm going to say what I wish she had said, but what I am going to say. Mm-hmm. I think 100% of Trump supporters are deplorable human beings. 100%. I don't think there's a good person in the batch. They get joy out of punishment, out of the persecution of other people. It gives them joy. It gives them happiness. There is not a non-deplorable person in the basket of Trump supporters. They are simply... Now, are they all evil? I'm not saying that part. But they are all deplorable, and they are all morally broken in one way or another.
0: They like owning the libs. That's basically what it is.
1: Yeah.
0: All right, folks. And on that note... Wow! See, we can get dark and serious about that thing. You know, we're not all chuckles.
1: No, because I'm not laughing about that.
0: I'm not laughing about it either. All right, folks, you are listening to Driving It Home with Patty Vasquez with guest hosts Elliot Serrano and Ken Mejia Beal on WCPT AM 820 and the Heartland Station. We'll be back after this break. Stick around. 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
7: NBC News Radio. I'm Chris Caraccio. The jury has started deliberations in the Lindsey Clancy triple murder trial in Massachusetts. Closing arguments from both sides, as well as legal instructions from the judge, were heard this morning. Clancy admits to strangling her three young children in 2023, but pleaded not guilty to three counts of first-degree murder. Prosecutors allege the killings were premeditated, while the defense says Clancy suffered a postpartum psychotic break. Tropical storm Dolly is formed over the central tropical Atlantic. According to the National Hurricane Center, Dolly is over 1,500 miles east of the Leeward Islands. It's packing maximum sustained winds of 40 miles an hour. The storm is expected to get near the Leeward Islands this weekend and is not currently expected to impact the U.S. The name Dolly was next in the rotation prior to the death of country music legend Dolly Parton earlier in the week. And Spider-Man Brand New Day is expected to rule the box office once again this weekend. It's looking to make between $18 and $25 million in its fifth weekend. I'm Chris Caraggio, NBC News Radio.
8: A better life with Dr. Sanjay Gupta.
9: For a long time, when we talked about the HPV vaccine, we were talking about protecting girls from cervical cancer. But now there's something every parent of a boy should know as well. The vaccine isn't necessarily just for girls. Because a new study out of Johns Hopkins School of Public Health found that boys and young men who got the HPV vaccine cut their risk of developing HPV-related cancers by about half. HPV, that virus, is incredibly common, nothing to be ashamed of. Almost everyone who's sexually active will likely be exposed at some point. The CDC currently recommends the vaccine for kids at ages 11 or 12, but it can be given as early as 9. And if your kid missed it, it's not too late for them to get protected. Catch-up shots are recommended through age 26. If you have questions, if you have concerns, your family pediatrician is a good place to start. I'm Dr. Sanjay Gupta, helping you live a better life.
10: And let's go ahead and take a look now at your Alternative Talk weather outlook for Thursday. Well, we'll see mostly cloudy skies today with a few sun breaks. High temperatures around 71, 72 degrees for tonight. Partly cloudy skies, low temperatures down to about 56. For Friday, much of the same, a few more clouds and some light rain showers mixed in. High temperatures cooler around 70, low temperatures around 55. For Saturday and the weekend, spotty light rain showers and a few thunderstorms mixed in. Mostly cloudy skies, a few sun breaks, highs around 69. But good thing, a little more sunshine arriving for Sunday, highs around 72.
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0: We are driving it home, but it's not Patty in the chair today. It is her occasional guest host. Actually, it's been a while since I've guest hosted for her. My name is Elliot Serrano, Chicago's king of geeks, former almost permanent sidecar on the Patty Vasquez show. Patty's on vacation again. Man, I wish I could travel like her. I love it when she travels.
1: Well, you could.
0: No, I can't.
1: You can.
0: My dog won't let me.
1: You can take your dog.
0: I can think about that.
1: Yeah.
0: But anyway.
1: Why are you whispering?
0: I don't know why.
1: Do you just don't want your dog to know?
0: Yeah, she's like, she could be listening to the live stream right now.
1: Yeah, my dog is.
0: The other voice in studio is Ken Mejia Beal, polyamorous. And we are encouraging your calls and your texts. You can call us at 773-763-9278. That's 773-763-WCPT. And it's the same number to text us. Mark has been texting us. Thank you so much for that, Mark. And we have a caller on the line.
1: Yay.
0: Who we call talking to here? Hi. Hey, how you doing?
16: Are you? Listen, maybe I'm calling you the wrong person here. Can you help me out? I'm asking a question about the COVID shot.
0: Okay, I'm going to tell you right now. I am not an expert on vaccines, but neither is Robert Kennedy Jr., so I guess I'm just as equally qualified as he is. But go on ahead.
16: Well, anyway, what I'm asking is that I called my local pharmacist and asked them, and they're saying that they only have a 25, 26 shot. Is that good enough?
0: Yeah. No, that's fine. Yeah, you're good with that. I mean, have you been vaccinated before?
16: About 3 years ago.
0: Okay, yeah, no, you want to renew it. Yeah, I would do that. I would say not. Wait, did you do the Moderna or which one?
16: Moderna,
0: yeah. Yeah, see, that's the good one. That's the stuff right there.
1: That's the
0: Moderna.
1: Good stuff.
0: That's the good stuff. No, the Moderna one is also the one that's that's the one that everyone was holding out for. So if you can get the Moderna, I'd say go for it. How have you been feeling?
16: Well, I'm in knock on wood. I've been feeling good. You know, the reason I'm calling is to find out. You know, I don't want to be taking something right now, and then they say, oh, yeah, we have something better than this.
0: Oh, I see what you're saying. I see. No. See, that's the thing. They're all pretty much on this, I would say, because I know there's supposed to be a newer one that's coming out. But I mean, again, if you haven't had it in 2 years and you're kind of overdue, I would say this one is good for you too. Just get you caught up and then, you know, wait down the line. It's kind of like the new iPhones.
1: Yeah. You
0: know, I think the 11's good. I don't need the 13 right now. Maybe I'll wait.
1: You should.
16: Hey, listen, Elliot, thank you very much, okay?
0: No, thank you. Thanks for calling in. Appreciate you, buddy.
16: Okay, take care.
0: Take care. You too. That's the level of political discourse you're going to get on K&E right now.
1: That's right. We keep it clean.
0: Keep it clean. Keep it nice.
1: Keep
0: whatever.
1: It nice. Keep it clean.
0: And you're going to be hearing us everywhere. The K&E show, guesting in for Driving Home with Patty Vasquez, can be heard on WCPT 820 Heartland Signal, on the Alternative Talk, KKNW Seattle, 1150 AM. On AM 950 Progressive Minnesota, that's going to be in the 6 o'clock hour.
1: Yeah.
0: And our sponsors are Minocqua Brewing Company. Oh, man, I have been staying on top of the drama going on with Minocqua.
1: They rise.
0: They rise above. Oh, I have the Minocqua Brewing Company. You can't call it a Yoda shirt because, you know, it's copyright infringement. But there's a Yoda-ish character on it. That, you know, and it says, rise against, we must. So I have that shirt.
1: Oh, that's awesome.
0: Patty got it for me.
1: Yeah.
0: And Source Solar is another one of the proud sponsors of Driving It Home with Patty Vasquez. So there we go. We will be joined at the 6 o'clock hour with the car guy, Tom Appel.
1: Yeah, he's awesome.
0: And I think he's bringing donuts.
1: I'm ready.
0: You're ready?
1: I'm ready.
0: Is your body ready?
1: Yes.
0: All right. Because that's what we kind of led off the show with. I was talking about how much weight I've been losing.
1: Yes.
0: And, you know, well, you've always been, you know.
1: I mean, not always. It's a lot of work and determination.
0: I know.
1: And dedication.
0: And, folks, he's not joking because there are times I go, hey, I text you or call you and you're like, hey, I'm going to go to the gym.
1: Yeah.
0: I'm going to go to the gym. I'm like, God, this guy goes to the gym a lot.
1: Yeah.
0: You do.
1: Well, because you know what? A is relaxation. B is a place for thinking. Three, it is good for your body. But four, I think that everyone needs, and we've talked about this on the air before, everyone needs a third place. And there's a great book about it. But the point is back in the day, you used to have home,
0: mm-hmm.
1: and then you would go to work, and then you'd have a third place.
0: Mm-hmm.
1: And somewhere along the way, especially after COVID, a lot of folks don't even have a first place because they're working from home. So that it creates a mental crisis.
0: Mm-hmm.
1: So you need a third place. You have a job, you have a home, but you need a third place to go where you can be. So whether it be church, whether it be, and when I say be, I don't mean negative.
0: Mm-hmm.
1: So it can be a church. It can be a yoga studio. It can be your favorite local bar. But you have to have at least three places to go. And so the gym is my third place.
0: It's a good place, though.
1: Yeah.
0: It's a good place. People need that, as to your point, because I think, too, things have been dark. I mean, they've been dark for a while.
1: Yeah.
0: And finding balance and all that, I mean, finding a way to live your life and not get buried in the stuff that's around you.
1: Correct.
0: You know, because a lot of times there would be times when I would say, I feel bad being happy right now because there's so many other people who aren't, you know? Mm-hmm. So you got to learn to say, hey, you need to take care of yourself. It's a whole, like they say on the plane, put on your oxygen mask before you do it for somebody else.
9: Yes.
0: You got to take care of yourself. Make sure you're there, because you can't be there for anyone else.
9: Correct.
0: If you're not in a good place.
9: I used to be that way. And I think what changed me is I ended up working for a little bit with I won't say any names, but a very corrupt, evil, malicious, vicious, horrible Satan person, who is not Donald Trump. It's not Donald Trump, but she could compete with him. But my point is, working in that environment reminded me that I too deserve love. I too deserve peace. I too deserve happiness. I too deserve. And I think so often we look at other people's situations and go, well, they're in this situation, so I can't feel these positive feelings. Mm-hmm. But I think feeling positivity is the only way to combat negativity. Because if you're negative and mm-hmm. now I'm negative, mm-hmm. we can't combat anything. Mm-hmm. So if you're negative, it's my positivity that can bring you out. My negativity won't bring you out. So I think having a center of appreciation and a center of gratitude. And I have a magnet on my fridge, and it and I read it every day, and it says, I deserve as much love as you've got to give. I deserve it. And as long as you walk through life feeling that way, you will never feel guilty about feeling positive.
0: All right, so this is the third person who said that to me today, or this week.
9: Well,
0: my ex-girlfriend, my therapist, now you.
9: You're welcome. You're welcome.
0: And there is no stigma about going to therapy. If you need therapy, go for it.
9: I go every Monday at 2:00. I'm not ashamed.
0: I almost canceled my therapy appointment this past week.
9: Why? Because you thought you didn't need it?
0: I didn't need it.
9: Oh, that's how you know it's working.
0: And then something happened.
9: Yep.
0: And then I was like, I told them, I said, dude, I am so glad I did not cancel this appointment.
9: I know that my therapy is going good when I start to treat my therapist like one of my boyfriends. And it's like, we're good this week. I don't need you. And then 3 weeks later, it's like, I do need you. Please come back. Please come back.
0: He treats his therapist and his co-host that way.
9: Welcome to my life, baby.
0: So, yeah,
9: Therapy's great.
0: Be kind to yourself. Be kind to yourself. And this is a little taste of what we'll be talking about on Friday. We're going to talk a lot about relationships. We're going to be taking calls.
9: Yes.
0: I'll tell you, if you have relationship questions, I'm going to have a friend of mine who's a relationship expert. He's going to be in studio. We will be talking about that. And then maybe we'll dive a little bit into the checkered past of one Elliot Serrano. My goodness, the wreckage I have left in my wake.

0: offices, candidates for Congress Mitchell Berman and Paul Noly, Lieutenant Governor hopeful Christian Mitchell, and Juana Whaley, 2026 Democratic candidate for Michigan State Representative. She is seeking to become the first transgender woman elected to the Michigan House.
1: And yes, and she is a Victory Fund endorsed candidate.
0: And I wish Joanna the best of luck. Let me get some more live reads in here. The Chicago Labor Day Parade and Eddie Fest is Saturday, September 5th in the 10th Ward. 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From the 847. 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
1: Let's talk about it.
0: Because they're getting at it. Oh, yeah. Hi, guys. Did you know that Apple is rolling out the new Apple flip phone next month? The flip phone is back, baby!
1: I can't wait to hang up on people again. Like, clip! Clip!
0: But I love how, Apple's rolling one out when Android users have had a flip phone for a while.
1: I want a flip phone.
0: You want a flip phone?
1: I'm going to hang up on people just for fun.
0: Okay, we're going to hang up on this break. Driving at Home with Patty Vasquez and guest hosts Elliot Serrano and Ken Mejia Beal here on the WCPT 820 AM Chicago's Progressive Talk.
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0: You are listening to Driving Home with Patty Vasquez, but Patty's on vacation. If you've been listening at all this week.
1: They've been listening.
0: Yeah. And if you're going, who's that voice? I mean, we know that other guy, that guy who keeps chiming in from time to time, Ken Mejia Beal. Ken, what do you do for a living again? What do you do?
1: What is it? Make money.
0: Besides make money, who do you make money for or doing what? Tell us about your background.
1: I'm a writer.
0: You're a writer.
1: Uh-huh. And I work for a large broadcasting company, and I review scripts for political to see if they politically make sense.
0: Right.
1: On paper in dramatic television programs.
0: There we go. Mm-hmm. And I am none of that.
1: I don't really talk about my day job.
0: I know.
1: Yeah, and you just put me on the spot.
0: Put you on the spot.
1: I don't want people calling asking to borrow money.
0: Do not ask him to borrow money. You're like, that is a dry stone. You ain't getting no blood out of that. Ryan Elliott Serrano. I've been known as Chicago's King of Geeks. I was formerly a regular on the Patty Vasquez Show.

0: regular host of hers, also co-host. We've dubbed this because Ken and I, we've done this show enough times together now.
1: We
0: call this the K&E experience. The K&E experience. That's what we are.
1: And it is an experience.
0: It is an experience. Folks, the show that occurs when we're not in the air
1: is... We would need lawyers.
0: So
1: I have a friend who is listening, and it says also his birthday, I believe, Harold, the...
0: Happy birthday, Harold!
1: The chairman of the Chicago Gay Black Caucus, and he said you made him spit his drink out.
0: So. What did I do?
1: Just the essence of Elliot. And happy birthday, Harold.
0: Happy birthday, Harold. And if you're not listening to us on the radio, you can be listening to us over the air. You can be listening to us on the live stream on Heartland Signal. You could also be watching us, our live stream, on Facebook and YouTube. And if you're wondering, again, why does this guy look so red? I'm kind of toasty.
1: Brown.
0: I'm looking at the Facebook feed.
1: You don't look red.
0: But I've been following the stream on the Facebook.
1: And are you 90?
0: And I look kind of like a chicken that was left in the oven a little too long. I've been getting a lot of sun for that because of that. And yes, my t-shirt, which says world's worst bartender. It's because, meanwhile, during the time when I went through this long stretch of unemployment, I actually bartended for a while to pay the bills. And, now I'm a charity bartender.
1: You know,
0: if you're doing a charity fundraiser and you need a bartender, I will do it for you.
1: I also, I was a bartender and I would love to do some charity bartending.
0: Get the K&E experience to bartend your next fundraiser. We'll be there. We'll do it.
1: Yes.
0: And all the tips will go to your cause.
1: All the tips will go to your cause.
0: Yeah, we'll do
1: it. And if I really like your cause, I am willing to bartend. I am willing to bartend shirtless.
0: That is a bonus right there. Although I think there's a health code violation involved with that.
1: No. Not at the bars I go to. I've never heard of this.
0: All right. Hey, I am not going to.
1: Where are you going?
0: You mean bartending or not for a charity bar? Charity fundraiser.
1: What kind of health?
0: Most of the charity fundraisers I go to are really like upper. They're really.
1: I'm a chicken finger French fry guy.
0: No. The last one I went to was out in the Deerfield, and really rich people.
1: No.
0: And it was like I felt so out of place at this thing.
1: Yeah, I stay in the 606, baby.
0: Yeah.
1: Yeah.
0: I was in the 601.
1: Yeah.
0: There was 601.
1: Those 601 and 605s.
0: Yeah.
1: You need class.
0: All right. Speaking of other charity events or just a special event, Saturday, September 5th, the Chicago Labor Day Parade comes back to the 10th Ward. Starts at 11 on Ewing Avenue.
1: Mm-hmm.
0: Then from noon to 5, it's Eddie Fest at Steelworkers Park. There will be live music from Survive Her and DJ Chase, plus pro wrestling, food, and craft vendors, and bounce houses. Oh, man, I love bouncy houses.
1: Yeah.
0: For all the kids, all of it free. I can't go in a bouncy house because when I go in, the kids hit the ceiling of the bouncy house.
1: Well, that's because you're not supposed to be in there. But
0: look, it's America. If I want to go in a damn bouncy house, I should be able
1: to. And this is how we get Republicans elected. But my point is, just because you can doesn't mean you should. But I do want to send a shout out with the Chicago Labor Day Parade and the Eddie Fest. Bob Ryder Jr. was here. Please follow his Instagram at Bob Ryder Jr. That's R-E-I-T-E-R. The clips that he has for it are hilarious. He was here a couple of weeks ago talking about it, his enthusiasm. He's so pumped, and I just really want this to be a success.
0: And yeah, and WCPT will have a booth out there, and Patty will be around all afternoon.
1: Yes.
0: Come and say hello, bring the family, bring a chair. Best seat in the house is the one you bring yourself. For more information, visit chicagolaborparade.com. We have callers? Holy cow, let's get them before the break. Real quick. Hi, Jim. You are on Driving at Home with Patty Vasquez with special guest hosts Elliot Serrano and Ken Meehan Beal. How are you?
1: Jim, how are you?
2: Hey, gentlemen, I just want to add to the levity. There's nothing funnier than sanctions. I mean, they're hilarious. let's take Canada, for instance. Scuffy, the transportation czar, said, well, they should capitulate with that sanction because we protected them all these years. The only invasion I can remember going to Canada were the Irish. 2,000 Irish went after the Civil War trying to take Canada. The Irish tried it at least 7 times to try to capture Canada, to use as a bargaining chip to get Ireland free. But that's the only thing that I can think of that Canada's been threatened with. in the last 150 years. The other one is China has no intentions of honoring the sanctions on Iran. Correct. No intentions at all. They've already said it. They said, "My God, why would we do that?" First of all, it's illegal. In their mind, it's illegal. They get their oil from Iran, and they probably supply Iran with the drones or whatever it is. So they're not going to give up. So we're certainly not going to put sanctions on China. You heard Trump, is he going to put sanctions on China? He's got sanctions on Cuba, and I argue that he has sanctions on the Democratic states because he has held funding back to the Democratic states just like they do in sanctions, and that's what we're up against. So, in other words, whoever he thinks he can, through this capitalist system in his mind, he can just starve these people to death. Yeah. And the Democratic states also, which is really strange. I've never heard of, I've heard sanctions thrown around occasionally, but this is sanctioned since he's taken the presidency. Everybody's being sanctioned.
0: Correct. Well, it's funny that Donald Trump is going into a trade war with an economist.
1: Yeah.
0: You know, the Prime Minister of Canada is an economist. If there's someone you don't want to go up against in any sort of thing,
1: I don't think Donald Trump can spell economist. I don't think he knows.
2: I don't either. You remember how many award winning economists that Biden had on his side? I think it was up to like 200.
1: Yeah.
2: Paul Krugman, Don Down. And you don't even hear from these people anymore because they know that this is insanity. And the point is, we just got to get the house back by hook or crook. And gentlemen, you have a good night and thanks for taking
0: thanks,
2: the call.
0: Thanks, Jim. It's always great to hear from
1: you. Talk to you later.
0: All right, we've got one more caller before the break. Steve. Hey, Steve, you're on Driving It Home with Patty Vasquez.
1: Steve, how's it going?
3: Hello, this is Steve from Splains with Ken. You are my idol, the way you laugh. I've talked to you about this before.
1: I love Steve. Steve, you make me happy.
3: Listen, we need to, you know what we're going to do? What's going to do is we're going to can your laughter. Ken's can laughter. We'll make a million, okay?
0: Oh, what do you think? His head's getting so big, I can't fit in this chair anymore.
1: I think,
0: I'm getting crowded out in the studio.
1: Yeah, you should be. My laughter comes from joy. It's pure joy.
3: It's a wonderful laughter.
1: Thank you,
3: we
1: Steve.
3: We can have millions. But on another happy note, Ken, how about, can you mentor me? So I can learn to be somebody's hump day honey? It sounds so hot to be somebody's hump day honey.
1: It is the best job ever.
3: Are you kidding me? I aspire to be somebody's hump day honey. I don't care. Anyway.
1: Then, Steve, you got it. Steve, you are officially my hump day, honey. Boom.
0: Oh, wow.
1: Done.
0: Wow, look how easy that was.
1: Because I'm easy, baby.
0: I thought I was special.
1: So do they all do.
3: I'm so easy. I really am. That's okay. All right, guys. Have a good day.
1: You too, Steve. Talk to you later.
0: Thank you for boosting somebody's ego here. So, oh, man, look at him. Look at him. Look at his all. Oh, God. Jeez.
1: Can someone please stroke Elliot's ego?
0: No, don't.
1: Please.
0: Don't even come near my ego. I don't know where your hands have been. Telling you.
1: All over the Ben and Jerry's at the Whole Foods aisle before I got here.
0: If you see a buff black man going through the ice cream aisle, just, you know,
1: say hi.
0: The whole thing. Yeah. There he is.
1: I'm getting it all. It's right. The only thing that hasn't been recalled it yet. Like, I'm doing the best I can. can't eat lettuce. Can't eat, like, the beef. Can't eat, like, the Ben and Jerry's has not been recalled. I'm sticking with it.
0: When we come back, we're going to have Tom Appel, our friend, the car guy. He's going to be in studio to talk about, he's of the Consumer Guide Car Car Stuff podcast. We're going to talk to him about, so I'm going to ask him how to fix the scratches on my Jeep that I messed up this week, as well as your questions. That's 773-763-WCPT, 773-763-9278. 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
5: I'm Dr. Anthony Lazarowitz, and this is Climate Connections. As the climate warms, summer in San Antonio, Texas is getting excruciatingly hot.
6: Growing up in Texas, you always know summers are hot, but over the past several years, it's become a different kind of hot.
5: Kate Iseldo, the city's climate adaptation manager, says in 2023, San Antonio experienced 75 days over 100 degrees. This heat makes it expensive to run air conditioners and puts people at risk of serious health issues like heat stroke. And underinvested neighborhoods with less tree cover and more concrete face higher risks.
6: In those neighborhoods, it is significantly hotter, not just outside, but even in the homes.
5: The city's Cool Neighborhoods program is now working to lower the temperature in some of the most heat-stressed areas. They're covering streets with coatings that limit heat absorption, planting trees, and building bus shelters to create more shade. 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As climate change brings more extreme heat to San Antonio, these efforts will help keep people cool and safe.
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8: And good Thursday to you. Benny Mathers here for a look at your alternative talk AM 1150 traffic update for around the sound. Over on 405 southbound, just east of State Route 181 and the first milepost, a recent disabled vehicle partially blocking the HOV lane. And also on 405 southbound near the off-ramp to Northeast 70th Place and milepost 17, another disabled vehicle partially blocking the ramp in that area. DOT crews and State Patrol have arrived at both scenes to take care of those disabled vehicles, and hopefully they'll get them both underway very shortly. Stay tuned. Coming up next, after the news and weather, it's the second hour of Driving at Home with Patty Vasquez and friends.
9: NBC News Radio, I'm Chris Caraccio. President Trump is officially changing the name of Lake Ontario to Lake America. He signed an executive order today saying the name change goes into effect immediately. Trump signed the order as the U.S. and Canada ramp up their trade war. The president said Canada has been treating the U.S. poorly and again said the country acts like it's a U.S. state. The name of Lake Ontario predates the establishment of Canada and was named by Indigenous peoples sometime in the 1600s. The jury has started deliberations in the Lindsay Clancy triple murder trial in Massachusetts. Closing arguments from both sides as well as legal instructions from the judge were heard this morning. Clancy admits to strangling her three young children in 2023, but pleaded not guilty to three counts of first-degree murder due to postpartum psychosis. Millions across the Northeast could get slammed by severe weather today.
10: Storms capable of producing damaging winds, large hail, and tornadoes are expected to take shape in the afternoon and carry into the evening. Flash flooding is also a concern, with localized totals of up to 2 inches possible through early Friday morning.
9: Rescuers are continuing to race against time as they search for survivors following deadly flash flooding in Nepal. Rebecca Bundin reports from Kathmandu that at least 65 Americans are among the roughly 1,000 people who were missing.
11: Entire villages were swept away, infrastructure, including roads, bridges destroyed, which has made these rescue operations incredibly challenging.
9: The Nepal Tourism Board estimates that more than 500 tourists from 28 countries are among the missing. The flood happened yesterday when the collapse of a glacier sent a deadly wall of water through a mountain valley in the Nepal-Tibet border region. The death toll, which has already topped 300, is expected to rise. President Trump is set to speak at a fundraiser in Houston today. It's for Texas State Attorney General Ken Paxton's bid for the U.S. Senate. The Republican is locked in a tight race with Democratic State Representative James Tallarico. Both parties see this race as being the key to deciding who controls the Senate. I'm Chris Caraccio, NBC News Radio. Prince Harry and Meghan Markle are reportedly back in the United Kingdom after relocating from California. Mark Mayfield fills us in.
12: The BBC is reporting that Harry and Meghan, along with their two children, Prince Archie and Princess Lilibet, arrived by a private jet this week. The outlet also says they'll be living in the Cotswolds, a quaint part of the English countryside where they lived back in 2018. The family had been living in Montecito, California since 2020, saying they wanted to step away from their royal roles. The move to California came around the same time a reported family rift developed after the couple told Oprah Winfrey in an interview about problems in relationships with the other royals. I'm Mark Mayfield.
9: A new study shows a newer shingles vaccine is being linked to a lower risk of dementia. Researchers at Brown University found older people who took the Shingrix shingles vaccine have a 24% lower risk of being diagnosed with dementia over a four-year period. The study involved 500,000 people aged 66 and up who were at nursing homes for a short stay or long-term care. Head researchers say the study shows vaccines are effective at preventing shingles and also appear to have neuroprotective benefits as well. The final week of the NFL's preseason kicks off tonight with four games. The Bills play the Steelers. The Browns take on the Patriots. West Coast rivalries close out the evening with the Raiders welcoming in the Niners before the Chargers and Rams clash at SoFi Stadium. Starbucks is selling pumpkin spice lattes again, and for some, it's seen as a treat. But scientists say there's a reason the flavors make you feel good.
13: The spices that go in pumpkin spice latte have some amazing natural chemistry. There are many polyphenols. Those compounds are natural antioxidants.
9: Dr. Steve Talcott teaches food chemistry at Texas A&M. He says, added with the caffeine, the spices give the body a serotonin boost. However, he says to drink them in moderation. I'm Chris Caraggio, NBC News Radio.
8: And let's go ahead and take a look now at your Alternative Talk weather outlook for Thursday. Well, we'll see mostly cloudy skies today with a few sun breaks. High temperatures around 71, 72 degrees for tonight. Partly cloudy skies, low temperatures down to about 56. For Friday, much of the same, a few more clouds and some light rain showers mixed in. High temperatures cooler around 70, low temperatures around 55. For Saturday and the weekend, spotty light rain showers and a few thunderstorms mixed in. Mostly cloudy skies, a few sun breaks, highs of around 69. But good thing, a little more sunshine arriving for Sunday, highs around 72.
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0: Yes, we're driving it home, folks, but it's not Patty Vasquez in the seat. It is guest hosts Elliot Serrano, Chicago's King of Geeks, former Chief Geek Officer for the Patty Vasquez Show, as well as occasional fill-in host, joined by a regular co-host. He said he'd only had eyes for me. Ken Mejia Beal.
1: He lied.
0: He lied. He lied like everybody else.
1: Yep.
0: You lied like everyone else. And
1: gotta pay the bills, baby.
0: Yeah, whatever. That's what they all say. You are listening to WCPT on the Heartland Signal, as well as at the Alternative Talk KKNW Seattle, 1150 AM. And we want to welcome our visitors on AM 950 Progressive Minnesota. We are being heard as far away as Seattle, which is really awesome. And we are sponsored by the Minocqua Brewing Company, Pride Coffee Roasters, as well as Source Solar. So we want to welcome everyone who's been listening to us on the stream, on the Facebook, on the YouTube. And we also want to welcome our guest in studio, Tom Appel of Consumer Guide, the Consumer Guide Car Stuff podcast. Tom, you brought donuts.
2: I did.
1: Yes, he always does it. I was finally able to eat them. Thanks, Tom.
0: Son of a gun. I'm trying to like it better at this, too. But those look so good. Although, they're, you know, delicious. What? You know what made it easy for me?
2: What's that?
0: Because you walked in and you said, here, Ken, you get first choice.
2: Yes.
0: And he took the one I wanted.
2: Oh.
0: He took the Boston cream.
2: Yeah, he took the Boston cream.
1: Oh, Boston cream's my favorite.
0: The cream-filled one.
1: Absolutely.
0: Now, I am not going to make any jokes about how Ken loves cream-filled things. So.
2: Nor will I.
0: So you see what I did there? So how I did that? I went around it.
1: Somebody's going to run in here and drag one of us out of here. It is not going to be me.
0: Welcome, Tom. How you doing? Now, this is new.
2: This is new for you.
0: You've never had to deal with the K&E experience before.
2: No, I haven't.
0: I remember the last time, I think Patty talked to you. I want to say you were probably on the phone. Or it was a call-in, I think, when I was in the studio.
2: Oh, really?
0: Yeah, and mind you, this was a while back.
2: Oh, I wonder what that was.
0: This was a while back.
2: News story.
0: Yeah.
2: Because I tried to drive down.
0: Yeah. So, but I think this is the first time we've actually met face-to-face.
2: That's right.
0: Yeah, now you know Ken.
1: Yes.
0: My apologies.
2: Yeah.
0: You know, my deepest sympathies.
1: Thank you for letting me pick first. You.
2: Yeah.
0: Well, thank you for letting him pick first.
1: Yes.
0: I thank you as well.
2: His willpower, though, kills me. The whole
1: is hard.
2: I have to stay extra ripped for the parade season.
1: That's right.
2: I'm as ripped right now as I'm ever going to be. So I need three donuts.
0: I need to get ripped right now. And when I leave, I'm going to raid the CPT fridge and see what's in there. You know, what kind of things. Or maybe I'll just go up to Foremost Liquors and get a celebratory bottle of something.
1: There you go.
0: Anywho, yeah. Tom, you're the car. We all lovingly call you the car guy.
1: He's the car guy. Yes,
0: the car guy. And since you know, it's so coincidental that I have a car crisis right now.
1: Oh,
0: that I. And folks, if you have questions for Tom, you can call us at 773-763-9278. That's 773-763-WCPT. You can call or text.
1: Or text those car questions.
0: Text if you're shy about being on the air. Tom will answer all your questions. Tom, man, I was like moving some stuff out in my garage.
2: Uh-huh.
0: And like a dummy, I took a container off a top shelf and I put it on the hood of my Jeep. And then... Yeah. I wanted to put another container next to it, so I like pushed that thing to the side and I put a nice big scratch in the hood of my Jeep.
2: Oh.
0: And I'm wondering, is there a thing I can do, or do I have to go to a body place to get that taken care of?
2: It depends on how nice you want it to be.
0: Yeah.
2: And if you want to experiment a little.
0: Because
2: there are a lot of these just sort of mom and pop little body shops, and you do a remarkably good job of filling that in. It may not be perfect, but it's so much cheaper than getting a body panel repaired.
0: That would be, I don't mind. It doesn't have to be perfect.
2: Yeah.
0: My Jeep gets beat up pretty bit.
2: Yeah, a lot of these guys that run these little body shops are really talented.
0: Okay, very, very good to know that. I got an average, how much is it going to cost to like get a scratch like that repaired? Like, let's say I'm looking on the radio, you can't see it, but I'm holding my hands out
2: this. You can find it, yeah.
0: It's a big scratch like that.
2: Let's call that 32 inches.
0: 32 inches.
2: You can get a guy.
0: I love how Ken is like, he's not going to get into inches here. But anyway, go on.
2: So, I mean, you can find a dude who might get you really close for $100. But if you have to get the hood painted...
0: Can you get me close for $100, Ken?
1: I'm not doing this. But for $100, yeah, I can get you there. Wow. $100, I'll get you where you're going.
0: I'm sorry, go on, Tom.
1: Sorry, Tom.
2: No, you can find someone that'll just do that on the side. Or if you have to get a whole hood.
0: Yeah, but it's not that bad, I don't think.
2: And then it has to be clear coat and stuff.
0: Yeah.
2: That can be several hundred dollars.
0: Several $100, okay.
1: Well, this is my question for you, Tom, because it's around that time of year where folks are thinking about buying new cars.
2: Yep.
1: And a big question that I get asked a lot, and I don't know why people ask me, is do you buy now, like the Labor Day, or do you wait until the end of the year?
2: The thing that is still true is that buying at the end of the month may get you a deal because salesmen are still paid monthly.
1: Okay.
2: So they're always trying to squeeze one last sale in there. But that said, this year's not a good year to buy a new car, especially. And that's because there is no shortage or no surplus of vehicles. Mm. Typically, we talk about how many vehicles there are in the fleet waiting to be sold. Mm-hmm. And that number is usually about 4 million. That's 4 million cars out there in the pipeline for people to buy. The number is 3 million this year. So there are no extra cars. There won't be rebates. There won't be big sales.
1: Okay.
2: Yeah. So people are going to be going, maybe looking for nearly new used cars. And those are getting a little more expensive too.
1: Okay.
2: What's going to get cheaper in the second half of this year is used EVs. A bunch of them coming off lease. So if you're thinking about going EV, if you're thinking about going with an electric vehicle, this might be the time to do it.
0: Are the tax credits still in place for them, or have they already gone?
2: Those are gone. They disappeared last September.
0: Okay.
2: We are seeing that state by state they're returning. There is talk of an Illinois state rebate. It wouldn't be anywhere near the $7,500 federal thing, but it might help. Also, there is state money for charging stations.
0: Mm.
2: So that's something you want to look into if you're going to install a charging station in your garage.
0: What about hybrids?
2: Hybrids are, funny thing about hybrids, because the media keeps talking about how popular they are now.
0: Mm.
2: But it's a little bit less that they're popular and a little bit more that cars are just, hybrid cars are more available.
0: Mm-hmm.
2: And at Toyota, for example, every RAV4, which is the single most popular vehicle sold in the U.S. except for the F-150, the
0: big pickup. And I was looking for one for the life of me, couldn't find one.
2: Yeah, they're hard to get right now.
0: Yeah.
2: They just did a changeover because they just redesigned them.
0: Mm-hmm.
2: So there is a shortage of RAV4s.
0: Mm-hmm.
2: If you find one, you may not get the color you want.
0: Right.
2: And you're paying sticker.
0: Yep.
2: But every RAV4, every Camry, every Sienna minivan, they're all hybrid now from Toyota.
0: Okay.
2: So there's simply more hybrids out there.
0: Okay.
1: And you said, when are we buying those? When should we? You said
2: The electric vehicles in the second half of this year probably coming down in price. Everything else,
1: so when you say
2: not going to be any good deals.
1: So when you say second half of this year.
2: Yeah, Q3, Q4.
1: So when is that?
0: We're in Q3, right?
2: We're in Q3 right now. Yeah,
1: now.
2: Yep.
1: Okay, got it.
2: Yeah, things aren't going to get cheaper for a while. Makers have gotten used to, post-COVID, if we remember the chip shortage.
0: Yep.
2: Makers have done a remarkable job of self-discipline and are not building too many cars anymore.
0: Because I remember there were the articles going around that this towards the end of the year was really good because all these dealers had to make their quotas and stuff, and they're doing everything they can to get inventory out, and that's just not the case anymore.
2: No, there are some isolated stories. Some manufacturers, Nissan famously, used to do something called stair-step incentives, which were really brutal on a dealer. And I know it's hard to feel sorry for a dealer, but the way it worked is that they saved more money by selling more cars incrementally.
0: Uh-huh.
2: So if they hit a number, they would get more money for everything they had sold so far. So that got ugly, and towards the end of the year and towards the end of the month, sometimes they would make ridiculous deals.
0: Right.
2: Just to get one more, two more out the door.
0: Right. We are with Tom Appel. We call him the car guy. And we are taking your calls or your texts. 773-763-9278. That's 773-763-WCPT. 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When we come back, it's more of your questions and car talk with Tom Appel on the Driving at Home with Patty Vasquez here on the Heartland Signal.
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1: Did you forget your last name for a moment?
0: You know, it's no, because I almost said my nickname for my old station.
1: What's your nickname?
0: My nickname from the they called me the L Train. You know, Elliot L Train. Mm. But that's from my old station.
1: Got it.
0: So I'm not using it anymore. That's my dead name, I call it.
1: Okay.
0: Yeah, thank you, but it brings back memories I want to kind of like leave behind. We are joined in studio by Tom Appel of the Consumer Guide Car Stuff Podcast, and we've been talking about a good time to buy cars, a good time to get an EV or not, and how much is it going to cost me for this idiot here who scratched up the hood of his Jeep to get it fixed. I need to find a nice, you know, somebody in my neighborhood that will do it, you know, or I mean, are there little kits I can go out and get, buy a
2: there
0: kit
2: are.
0: And do
2: that? You know? There are, but there are just guys that are really good at doing that.
0: Yeah.
2: Guys that, like, used to work at dealerships where they know they're going to do the whole
0: hood. All right. I mean, it's not like I gashed it. It was like, you know, it's just, but you can tell it. And it's like, oh, I don't want this to get worse.
2: No.
0: I don't want to deal with
2: it. It's hard to look at.
0: I know it is. Just like me. Anyway.
1: I was going to make that joke.
0: Shut up, you. You have nowhere to talk.
1: Darn it.
0: You polygamist, co-host you. You're listening to us. 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So nice for you, for us to let us join you on the Alternative Talk, KKNW Seattle, 1150 AM. And to our good friends up in Minnesota, AM 950 Progressive, the AM 950 Progressive Minnesota. 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
0: 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His latest piece is Articles of Impeachment for Justice Clarence Thomas. And Joel Ostro will be joining him, joining Joan. He is a professor of political science at Benedictine University. 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And tomorrow, I don't know what's happening here in the K&E Experience.
1: Tomorrow on the K&E Experience, yeah, we are going to have Greg O'Neill from Q-Force Midwest. We're going to talk about the work that they do, knocking doors and getting queer folks out there and getting them involved in politics. We're also going to have Kyle Stern, who is the president of the West Suburban Teachers Union. We're going to talk about education. We're going to talk about budget cuts. And we're going to talk about getting back to school. That's why they keep me around.
0: And that, folks, was Ken doing a live read with nothing to read.
1: That's right.
2: That's impressive.
1: It's like all up here. So I do have another question for you, and we talked about this off air. So my story is I lived in the burbs, I have a sedan, and now I live in Edgewater. And what I want to get a smaller car. I want to get a compact car. What kind of compact car should I be looking at right now?
2: There are not a lot of small cars anymore, but the ones that are still out there are all pretty darn good, right?
1: Okay.
2: Honda Civic, Toyota Corolla, Mazda 3,
1: okay,
2: Nissan Versa. Those are all
0: the really Mazdas good are cars. Nice. Those are nice, yeah.
2: Yeah, the class of vehicles is good. Resale value on them is a little high, so none of them are inexpensive. The Nissan is probably the most affordable. Might be the shortest, which would be a thing that would appeal to you.
1: Yes.
2: But you can also look at subcompact crossovers, which will be even shorter.
1: Oh.
2: So something like a Mazda CX-30.
1: Okay.
2: There's a Toyota Corolla hatchback. Trying to think what else out there. You know what might work really well? If you're looking used, the previous generation Chevrolet Trax was a very tidy vehicle.
1: Oh, okay.
2: And easy to park.
1: Okay.
2: But the new Trax is a fine car. Just a little bit bigger.
1: Yeah, I want something that I can just, you know, I'm not the best parallel parker, and no, I'm not. And by not the best, I cannot parallel park without turning the radio off, praying to Jesus, like it's a whole thing. But in my neighborhood, parking is so expensive.
0: Here's my question. My ex had a RAV4. She couldn't parallel park too, but she did the thing where, you know, when you're ready to park, it shows an overhead view of your vehicle.
1: Yeah.
0: So it helps you parallel. I go, how does it do that?
1: That's amazing.
2: What's weird about that is that's fake. It's sort of pre-AI, but there are cameras around the car, including in the rearview mirror on the bottom, and it creates this weird composite view that looks like it's some bird.
0: Yes.
2: 20
0: How's
2: feet above
0: it do
2: you.
0: That? I thought maybe it shot a little drone up that's watching you.
2: It's impressive, and it's handy.
1: Sounds amazing.
0: It is.
2: It is called 360 or surround view.
0: Yes, yes.
2: And it depends on the vehicle. Usually top trim levels of the vehicles you were just talking about, we'll have something like that.
0: You can use one of those.
1: I definitely could.
0: You can text in your questions to 773-763-9278. That's 773-763-WCPT. We have a question from the 847. Car question. At what mileage should you consider trading in your car for a new one? I have a 2020 Lexus SUV at 79,000 miles.
2: It used to be, and I'm sure we all remember this, like you wanted to get rid of a car before 100,000 miles.
0: Yeah.
2: Because that's when the resale value hit. That's not true anymore.
0: Huh.
2: Cars last so much longer now that that's not the barrier. There's probably some people out there for whom that's a psychological thing, but for most people now, especially now if you're dealing with a Lexus with a reputation for reliability, people pay big money for Lexuses with comfortably over 100,000 miles on them.
0: Because, it's a 2020, so that's not too bad for the amount of miles. That's maybe 10,000, 11,000 miles a year.
2: Maybe it's a little high.
0: Yeah, a little on the high, but still, as you say, if they've been maintaining it, you know, as I say, change the oil regularly, stay on top of your maintenance, stuff like that.
2: And if you have that stuff, if you were selling private party and you can show them those receipts, and sometimes they're all accumulated on Carfax, not always.
0: Yeah.
2: That's really helpful.
1: And doesn't the mileage also play into the type of vehicle you have at all? Like the make and model of your vehicle?
2: It can. Okay. It depends on how it's used. If you're talking about, like, specifically, like, a large pickup truck.
1: Yes.
2: Yeah, that, you might have worked it pretty hard.
1: That's what I'm, mm-hmm. Okay. Mm-hmm. Yeah. Because I've always heard with, and I don't know if this is true or not, with your larger vehicles, the less mileage, the better.
2: Oh, yeah.
1: Okay.
0: Okay, so the definitive answer here is 79,000 miles. Would you hold on to it a little longer, or would...
2: I would not be in a rush to sell it.
0: Okay.
2: That car's a baby.
0: Okay. Oh, okay. That's very good to know. Good to know. I hope that answered your question, 847. Thank you so much. Again, 773-763-9278 if you want to call. If you have questions for Tom Appel of the Consumer Car Guide Stuff podcast. Well, what was your podcast? What's the latest episode on? What are you guys talking about?
2: We had a really interesting conversation with a gentleman named Chip Lupo from Wallet Hub. And the conversation was about the states where people overpay the most for their cars. Mm. And by overpay, we don't mean they were ripped off by the dealer. They are paying more for their car as a percentage of their income.
0: Oh, okay.
2: So state by state. So the single state with the lowest income, I think, in the union is Mississippi.
0: Yeah.
2: They're also paying an awful lot for their vehicles. Part of the problem is, and these are self-inflicted wounds, large pickup trucks are popular down there, mm-hmm. and large mm-hmm. pickup trucks are relatively expensive. Mm-hmm. So it is crazy to see this list. And so you have, like, I think, like, Washington, D.C. was the most comfortable, where people, like, were comfortably under their incomes right. with their payments. But in Mississippi, the annual, just the payments, not the cost of ownership, not insurance, exceeded half of the household income.
0: Oof, holy smack. That's rough. I'm guessing that for a lot of these people, they need these vehicles.
2: They probably need vehicles. They probably didn't need to buy new vehicles.
0: Oh, okay. So what would you think, what's a good workaround from that?
2: Shop around a little bit more. I think people, a lot of people, and this is unfortunately just a reality now, cars got a lot more expensive in the last 5 years.
0: Yeah.
2: And I think that some people have to talk themselves out of the notion that they have to buy a new car.
0: Uh-huh. Well, was it they say you lose how much in value, like when you're driving it off the lot?
2: It used to be 15%, yeah. 20%. Yeah. It was a huge hit.
0: Yeah.
2: The minute you just signed the...
1: I do know, and I don't know if this is true or not, maybe you can touch on this, but I've always heard or read that depending on certain factors, credit being one of them, sometimes it's easier to get a new car because a bank is quicker to, more easy to sign off on it because of it's new.
2: Yes, actually, okay. You raised one interesting point, and there's a second half to that.
1: Okay.
2: But yes, banks might be more likely to sign a loan on a new car, okay. just because its resale value is a little bit better understood.
1: Additionally,
2: you might be able to get a loan through the manufacturer. All brands have captive lenders, Mazda, Ford, General Motors. Mm-hmm. They have lenders that they go to that are much more liberal about their loan policies than might a private bank.
1: And those are mainly for if you get it new.
2: Yes.
0: Okay. You can be liberal about those policies, but I can't be liberal about this break. We got to hit it right now. 773-963-9278. Call us with your questions for Tom Appel. We'll be right back on Driving Home with Patty Vasquez.
13: NBC News Radio. I'm Chris Caraccio. President Trump is officially changing the name of Lake Ontario to Lake America. He signed an executive order from the Oval Office today saying the name change goes into effect immediately.
14: So if you think about it, we have a Gulf and we have a lake. Now all we need is an ocean. So maybe we'll have to change the name of the Atlantic and or the Pacific. Maybe we'll change them both.
13: Trump signed the order as the U.S. and Canada ramp up their trade war. The president said Canada has been treating the U.S. poorly and again said the country acts like it's a U.S. state. The name of Lake Ontario predates the establishment of Canada and was named by Indigenous peoples sometime in the 1600s. And the jury has started deliberations in the Lindsay Clancy triple murder trial in Massachusetts. Closing arguments from both sides as well as legal instructions from the judge were heard this morning. Clancy admits to strangling her three young children, but has pleaded not guilty due to postpartum psychosis. I'm Chris Caraggio, NBC News Radio.
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16: And let's go ahead and take a look now at your alternative talk weather outlook for Thursday. Well, we'll see mostly cloudy skies today with a few sun breaks. High temperatures around 71, 72 degrees for tonight. partly cloudy skies, low temperatures down to about 56. For Friday, much of the same, a few more clouds and some light rain showers mixed in. High temperatures cooler around 70, low temperatures around 55. For Saturday and the weekend, spotty light rain showers and a few thunderstorms mixed in. Mostly cloudy skies, a few sun breaks, highs of around 69. But good thing, a little more sunshine arriving for Sunday, highs of around 72.
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12: 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Your progressive talk fuels the ride.
0: Yes, we are driving it home. This is Driving Home with Patty Vasquez with special guest hosts, Ken Mejia Beal and me, Elliot Serrano. We have been joined in studio by Tom Appel of the Consumer Guide Car Stuff podcast. He's been talking about buying new cars, when's a good time to trade in a car, getting them serviced. You know, do you go to the dealer? Do you go to the mom and pop folks in your neighborhood? 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If you have any questions for him, you can call us at 773-763-WCPT. That's 773-763-9278. If you're feeling shy, you don't want to talk on the air, no, that's fine. Nothing wrong with that. You can text us your questions.
1: Yeah, we want to know.
0: Text us. And we will be joined tomorrow by...
1: We will be joined tomorrow by Q4th Midwest is Greg O'Neill. And we will also be joined by President of the West Suburban Teachers Union, Kyle Stearns.
0: And on Friday, we will be joined by Jody Ann Martin, political activist and writer of The Snarky Correspondent, as well as Kate Rice, former co-columnist with me. We wrote a relationship column called Keep Your Pants On.
1: Keep them on.
0: Yeah, I will tell you a story about it. We'll talk about it on Friday. We were accused of being members of the Christian Alliance because we actually wrote a column saying that you don't have to have sex on the first date.
1: You don't.
0: Yeah. We don't, but people were calling us out for that. Kate Rice and Jody Ann Martin.
1: Were people upset with
0: us? They were upset with us.
1: Oh.
0: They were. I know. That was the time, though. They will be in studio with us on Friday.
1: Well, wait. So people, sorry.
0: We're talking cars, okay? I didn't mean this.
1: Sorry, Tom. That, but people were.
0: We also told folks don't have sex in a car because it gets messy.
1: And Tom would agree with that.
0: How much does my trade-in value go down if they know I've had a lot of sex in that
1: car? Depends on who you're having sex with.
2: I assume they have to know.
0: Yeah. Well, you know.
2: And then it becomes a big psychological barrier.
0: Yeah.
2: A lot of miles on the odometer.
0: But that, you know, it's like, wow, that happened in there. Maybe that'll rub off on me.
1: Maybe. Goodness.
0: If you're listening to WCBT, thank you so much. Our stations are WCBT 820 and the Heartland Signal. You can hear us on the Alternative Talk KKNW Seattle 1150 AM, as well as AM 950 Progressive Minnesota. We are so grateful to be a part of the Progressive Talk Network, as well as being sponsored by Minocqua Brewing Company, Pride Coffee Roasters, and Source Solar. We heard their ad right before we came back. Mm-hmm. All right, Tom. So you were talking about. Yes, it's for a lot of folks, it's kind of a difficult time to buy a car.
1: Mm-hmm. Mm-hmm.
0: And you're saying probably used is probably the best?
2: If you can. The problem is, and this is the sticky part of the situation.
0: Well, but just because I'll clean it before I trade it in. I mean, come on.
2: Different sticky.
1: This is a different sticky.
2: We talked about the chip shortage, though, and how manufacturers are now producing fewer cars and selling fewer cars. So we went from about 17, 18 million in 2019 to about 16 million now. That's cars. That's new cars that are, you know, 1.5, 2 million cars not being sold in the U.S., which means there is a shortage of nearly new used cars, mostly coming off of lease because we're at that 3, 4, 5 year period. But the problem is that nearly new used cars are pretty expensive. So it is difficult to buy a car. Now, obviously, interest rates are high. And we have this other problem where people are coming off of their, not coming off of their loans, but they decide to trade in their vehicle while they're still deeply upside down on the vehicle, meaning that they owe on the vehicle they have, and they want to roll that money into their new loan. And the downside of that is you're not going to get a very good interest rate because you're not meeting your down payment.
1: Correct.
2: So it's an ugly situation. And the solution is to hold on to your car for another year, pay off more of it, buy a car that's a little bit older.
0: What are things I should look for? Like, let's say you say, buy used. Like, that my Jeep that I have now was used. And I went through a bit of research on it, too. I did the Carfax. I mean, I bought something that wasn't the color I wanted, but it was in pretty good condition, so on and so forth. But what would you say? Someone wants to go in, they want to get a new car, do a trade. Like, what are the key things they should be looking for?
2: There is a wonderful tool, and almost all of the retail sites for used cars now use this tool differently, and they brand it differently. But it tells you if the price that's being asked for a vehicle at a dealership is a good deal or not. And it's a wonercars.com, I think Auto Trader, but all of these sites now apply this deal. And like, it's a really helpful tool in shopping for a car. And if you see something that's just a fair deal, you may really like it, but you might want to wait, call the dealer, see if they'll do anything about the price. But that's handy.
0: What's the tool called?
2: What's that?
0: The tool is called?
2: It depends on the vehicle.
0: Okay.
2: But I can't even think of what it is because cars.com does it. But it's a wonderful thing, and the price is just right there when you look at the thing.
0: Gotcha.
2: Yeah, but it's wonderful. It tells you the average price that's being asked for that vehicle in your area.
1: Oh, that's really good to have. That's a great tool.
2: Yeah, because there's less and less negotiation that has to happen now, because the price that's online is often the price.
0: That was going to be my thing, too. Let's say I'm just one of those people, I don't want to deal with the car guy. I don't want to deal with him, because I know that's what happened to me when I went and bought my Jeep. And I was like, oh, man, I went in and said, this is what I've got. This is what I want to pay. I'm not going to go back and forth on this. This is what I've got. This is what I'm at. This is my down payment. Da, da, da. Either you can make it work or you don't. If you can't make it work, I'll leave. And the guy kept going back and forth, you know, doing the whole thing. I'm going to go to my manager. Come back. Blah, blah, blah, blah, blah. So I was like, what if I want to avoid that? You know, what about just finding something online that's the price?
2: You want to look for an advertised online price that makes sense.
0: Right.
2: And we have wonderful tools now at our disposal to determine the vehicle. The value of a vehicle.
0: Because you have some people who just go online, they see the car, they pay the price that's on, they see online, and then they get it delivered to them or whatever. Yeah. Is that good or bad?
2: Interesting story about that. Carvana is one of those, and Carvana just started selling new cars too, which is interesting. But people who shop with Carvana, according to a recent study, are actually paying more for their cars than they might at private dealerships. The interesting, and substantially more, you know, four digits more. But they're happier with the whole situation.
1: Because they don't have to talk to anybody.
2: They don't have to talk to anyone.
0: It's like the ATM.
1: Yeah. and part of me, and it's bad. Like, I'm the kind of shopper where if I'm at the grocery store and I'm trying to get through aisle 3 and there's too many people in the aisle, I will just buy it on Amazon. because I have zero tolerance for people. So I
0: Jeff
1: am,
0: Bezos thanks you.
1: Yeah, and it's horrible, but I am Carvana's like target customer, because if you, I am willing to pay a little bit more, are probably a lot more if I don't have to talk to people.
0: I
1: know that's horrible, but it's true.
0: I know. It's like, if I can go to the giant Carvana vending machine that I see, like, off the expressway, yes, and it gives me the big coin that I put in, and then the thing comes down, I mean, I'll pay an extra grand just for that experience.
1: I just don't like... I hate the whole car buying experience. It is a nightmare for an introvert. I hate it. But I do have for anyone buying a car, I always say this: do not give the car salesman your keys.
2: Oh,
0: don't like for the trade-in.
1: Ever give them your keys, because they will not give your keys back. You'll be like, okay, I'm ready to go. And they're like, oh, let me find your keys. But before I find your keys, let me show you this. Keep your keys.
2: And about that.
1: Yes.
2: They often need to see your driver's license.
1: Yes.
2: Just let them take a picture of it. Don't let go of it.
1: Don't give them anything.
2: Right. You want to be able to just walk
1: out. To leave, yes.
2: Because that is your ultimate bargaining chip. You can leave.
1: Yes.
0: That do not give me your keys or your driver's license if you're on a date with me, too, because then you're never going to find your way home.
1: That sounds very predatory.
0: We'll talk about that on Friday.
1: That sounds like a 2020 episode waiting to happen. That I don't want to be a part of.
0: It's a joke. I would never do that. I'm trusting you. They leave pretty fast when they're going to leave. That sometimes they walk in, they go, nope. They turn around and they leave. Hold on. I've got all these reads here. 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
1: someone? 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
8: Minnesota.
7: Ah, man. Hold on. I'm looking at this here. Yes, the midterms are only 70 days away, and WCPT is posting all of our candidate interviews at heartlandsignal.com/candidates. 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She is seeking to become the first transgender woman elected to the Michigan House.
8: Yes.
7: Now, if you're watching us or listening to us, wherever it may be, every Patty Vasquez show is streamed live on Facebook, and we are reading here. I'm looking at the comments right now. You know, I'm going to tell you, I want to say thank you to Karen Nolan.
8: Who? Yeah, hello, Karen. Karen is so loyal.
7: She is one of the most loyal. Karen Nolan, thank you, Karen. As watching us, was commented on the Facebook, and Karen also
8: is just

0: Facebook.
1: Right, just to Facebook. Now, mind you, there's also the YouTube page and all these other areas. No, but Karen's there.
0: Facebook.
1: Yes.
0: Not the Facebook. Facebook.
1: Okay, Justin YouTube. Timberlake.
0: Yeah, like, stop. Right. Okay.
1: On Facebook.
0: Yes.
1: I'm surprised you're getting offended by this.
0: Well, because you're not old enough to call it the Facebook.
1: I'm in America. I can call it whatever
0: I
1: want.
0: You know what? You're right. Do you?
1: All right.
0: And this is why they keep leaving before they sit down at a table on date night. You're saying the Facebook.
1: Whoa! Oh, this is folks, why. That's a callback to the last segment, folks. If you weren't listening before, and mind you, that's just a preview of what you're going to get to listen to on Friday when the K&E Experience throws the book out, and we're just going to go wild. Not that we aren't already, but because we have Tom Appel in the studio, we don't want to monopolize his time.
0: Tom Appel's a wild man.
1: Okay, again.
2: Nobody said that.
1: Really,
2: 25 years.
1: The show that takes place off the air when we're during the break. And man, Tom, dude, you have lived the life. He was giving me advice too. He's like, "Oh, dude, do that." All right, I don't know if it'll work for me. I'm not ripped like you, but whatever. I'm getting all sorts of advice from everybody today. That's right. All sorts of advice. All right. Anywho, the subject is cars. Let's get back to that.
2: Yeah,
1: and what people need to know.
0: I actually do have a question for you. Because you mentioned earlier about people in Mississippi and the payments and all that.
2: Yeah.
0: When you're trying to buy a car, and this might be a finance question also, how much of your income should you be ready to part with to comfortably be in a vehicle?
2: The number that you hear from all sorts of different financial advisors is basically the same. So even Dave Ramsey and then a bunch of other guys, everyone is basically saying that your household income, maybe a third of it should be allocated to automotive expenses. So that includes insurance. That includes two cars if you have two cars and your payments. So you shouldn't be really doing more than a third total
0: of
2: your take-home pay going to automotive expenses.
0: I know a lot of folks have that question. Like, I can, because the problem is when you go into these places, they tell you what you can afford versus a lot of us who have been around the block a couple of times can tell them what we can afford.
1: Right.
0: Like, I don't let anyone tell me what I can afford because I know my life better than
1: them. Yeah. No, I remember that one time going in and he goes, "Well, this is your payment and this is what we can do." And this is what I go, "Ain't no way I can afford that every month."
0: Exactly. And it's like, "But no, we ran the numbers. You can." It's like, "But you don't know what I drink on the weekend, sir, and I cannot."
1: Or again, there are other things like mortgage payments and medical bills.
0: You don't know my life,
1: right.
0: Don't tell me what I can afford.
1: But I'm sorry, Tom.
0: Sorry, Tom.
2: No.
1: This is a call back to the top of the show. I don't know if you were listening. If you weren't, I apologize. Because you do a podcast now, right?
2: Yeah.
1: About cars. Now, do you have a co-host on it, or do you like
2: Jill Simonello?
1: Okay, Jill.
2: Chicago journalist Jill Simonello.
1: So when you do the rundown for the show, like when you're going to do an episode, do you ever tell Jill, "Hey, I'm going to be dancing in the neon when we have this talk, so let's talk at this time, and so you know it, I'm okay with it"? Do you know what I'm talking about here?
0: He absolutely does not.
1: Okay.
2: I don't.
1: Right. Okay. You're a better man
0: and
1: for
0: it's
1: that.
0: Dancing on the neon.
1: Dancing on the neon on the Facebook.
0: Yep.
1: Folks, if you don't get that, you're going to have to go back, listen to the podcast earlier.
0: Tune in tomorrow.
1: We'll
0: while you're dancing on neon, baby.
1: Dancing in neon.
2: This is 100% off topic.
1: Well, we already went off topic.
2: It is related to the Facebook.
1: Yeah, there we go.
2: And I'm old enough to be jarred by the fact that Ukraine is now just Ukraine. Because it used to be the Ukraine.
1: The Ukraine.
2: So, when did that happen?
0: I can answer that. I finally know something. It's actually very it's very offensive to call it the Ukraine.
1: Really?
0: Because it exemplifies that it is part of something, a bigger thing, versus its own entity.
2: That's the reason?
0: Yes. Like, you wouldn't say the Canada or the, well, you would say the United States, but you wouldn't say the Mexico. It's Canada. It's Mexico. So to call it the Ukraine is to imply that it's not sovereign on its own.
2: I just learned something.
0: And that was something I learned from a friend of mine who is from Ukraine. And I used to say, oh, the Ukraine. And he said, don't say that. It's kind of disrespectful. And it's not acknowledging that it is sovereign on its own.
2: Interesting. So this is just some Soviet holdover.
0: Yes.
2: To apply the article. Okay.
0: Yes.
2: I just learned something.
0: So you do not say the Ukraine. It's incredibly disrespectful to the sovereignty of Ukraine.
1: So am I offending the sovereignty of Facebook by calling it the Facebook?
0: No, you're offending the sovereignty of your own age. Like, you are not 90. You do not say the Facebook.
1: There's a portrait of me in somebody's attic right now that's really old.
0: Clearly. Clearly.
1: Folks, if you don't get that joke either, that's oh man, that's a high.
0: You can talk about it later on the Facebook.
1: On the Facebook,
0: you can explain the story of Dorian Gray on the Dorian Facebook. Gray.
1: Yeah, it was a movie too.
0: Yeah,
1: I think it was a night gallery or something like that. They did a version of it on Twilight Zone. All right, any last bits of wisdom that you would like to drop for us, Tom?
2: Yeah, your ultimate tool when you're buying a car is not buying a car. So when you go to buy something, if you're not happy with it, you're not completely comfortable with the deal, feel free to leave.
1: But they make it so hard.
0: No, you have to leave.
1: They make it so hard.
2: That is your bargaining
1: chip. Especially when you're trying to be polite.
2: Also, these days, super easy to compare prices among dealers. You want to do that.
1: Okay. So in other words, or do like I did, where I kept saying, I'm not crazy about the color. And I wasn't. I was not crazy about the color. I was ready to leave. I was like, no, I don't want this. And the guy, but I said, and that was my thing. As I said, I told him, this is how much I want to spend. This is what my monthly payment can be. And this is what my down payment is. Work in this. If you can't work in that, then don't bother. Then we're done at this point. And I ended up getting, what I wanted. So, cool. But you have to really,
2: cool.
1: Dumb. But then I go and I scratch the freaking hood like a dumb. God. The profanities that came out of my mouth that day. It was just a few days ago.
0: It's like, you lint liquor!
1: I didn't say that. I use the opposite of that. all right. And on that note, we're going to pull this puppy into the station. We want to thank everyone for calling in, for texting. Want to thank you, Tom. Thanks for coming
0: in. Thank you. Thank you for the donuts.
1: You're bringing in the donut. And of course, thank you, Ken, for taking the one that I wanted.
0: And thank you for
1: sparing me.
0: Thank you for making me regret coming here today.
1: There we go. Well, you're stuck with me for two more days, buddy.
0: Cannot wait.
1: Tomorrow, who are we going to have again?
0: We're going to have Greg O'Neill from Q-Force Midwest and president of the West Suburban Teachers Union, Kyle Stearns.
1: And on Friday, we're going to have Jody Ann Martin, the writer of The Snarky Correspondent, as well as Kate Rice, former co-columnist of mine on the relationship podcast and column, Keep Your Pants On. Friday, we throw, not that we were all that politically minded today, but we are going to be even less on Friday. We're throwing the book out. It's not going to be progressive talk. It's going to be Keep Your Pants On talk. And it's going to be a lot of fun. But if you join us for the next couple days, we want to make it worth your time. We want to be entertaining. We want to help you get a little bit of levity and lightness after what can be very, very dark days. So for Ken Mejia-Beal, for Tom Appel, I am Elliot Serrano. I want to thank you for listening, for texting, for calling in. Jim, Steve, all of you who have been a part of this show, thank you so much. But I do want to send you with one little reminder. Remember, you do not know what everybody else is going through. You do not know the struggles that they are having. You do not know what darkness they are carrying. So, having said that, always be kind. We'll see you tomorrow.
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4: Happy Thursday. Eric Reiner here with you on KKNW. We're approaching noon. Time for a quick look at our traffic. Southbound I-5 finding scattered hesitation. North Gateway on down to the 520 interchange. And 405 northbound just north of 167 finding some slowing there. Otherwise, it looks like a speed limit drive around the Sound with some sunshine trying to break through the clouds right now. 68 degrees. We'll see it warm up to about 72 a little bit later today. And sunset 8 o'clock straight up tonight. 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Coming up, it's Breaking Through with Kristen Ralph Inkbeiner right here on Alternative Talk 1150.
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6: 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I'm Chris Caraccio.
7: President Trump has officially changed the name of Lake Ontario to Lake America. He signed an executive order from the Oval Office today.
8: And we filed all the necessary papers, documents, everything else. We notified all of the various people that we have to notify. So we've done everything that you have to do. And this is official, effective immediately.
7: Trump signed the order as the U.S. and Canada ramp up their trade war. The president says Canada has been treating the U.S. poorly and again said the country acts like it's a U.S. state. The name of Lake Ontario predates the establishment of Canada and was named by Indigenous peoples sometime in the 1600s. Jury deliberations in the Lindsey Clancy triple murder trial in Massachusetts have begun. Closing arguments from both sides, as well as legal instructions from the judge, were heard this morning. Clancy admits to strangling her three young children in 2023, but pleaded not guilty to three counts of first-degree murder due to postpartum psychosis. President Trump says Russia has no plans to attack any NATO member state. While talking to reporters at the White House today, he was asked about CIA Director John Ratcliffe's recent trip to Moscow, where he reportedly warned Russia not to attack any member of NATO.
8: I don't want to comment on that, but they're not going to attack.
7: Reports indicate Russia may be planning to test NATO with limited incursion into one of its neighbors as the war with Ukraine grinds on. Kentucky Senator Mitch McConnell is expected back on the Senate floor next month. That's according to Republican Congressman Andy Barr. The 84-year-old former majority leader is recovering from a fall he had in June. Tropical Storm Dolly has formed over the central tropical Atlantic. The National Hurricane Center says it's over 1,500 miles east of the Leeward Islands and packing maximum sustained winds of 40 miles an hour and is set to get near the Leeward Islands this weekend. I'm Chris Caraccio, NBC News Radio.
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4: Time now for a quick look at our KKNW weather outlook. We'll see mostly sunny skies eventually break through our clouds this afternoon and a high near 72. Increasing clouds again tonight, though, with a low around 58. We'll start off Friday cloudy again, but we'll see gradual clearing for a mostly sunny afternoon and a high near 73. Rain likely for Friday night and Saturday morning. Otherwise, mostly cloudy on Saturday with a high near 70. Then Sunday, back to partly sunny with a high near 70.
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9: 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We have a powerful, important show for you this week. We start out talking with the ACLU about what you can do to help protect democracy, protect our voting rights, protect our nation. Lots of great tips in that segment. After that, we have one of the million care conversations. You're going to want to hear this one. I share my own care story and then share about how you sharing your care story can help change our nation for the better. Following that segment, we dive into paid family medical leave. What's happening? Why is the policy moving and how you can help make it move forward even faster? Then we close the show talking about maternal health, a very, very, very important topic. We're going to jump right in with our first guest. Deirdre Shefflin, who is with the ACLU, saving us and our civil liberties everywhere. Welcome, welcome, welcome, Deirdre.
10: Thank you, Kristen. I'm happy to be here.
9: Right now, everything is under attack. Our right to vote, our right to free speech, our right to everything that is anything that we ever had in our Constitution, our Bill of Rights, et cetera, et cetera, et cetera. Can you let me and our listeners know if I am making too big of a deal out of the problem that I am seeing? Or, you know, is the situation actually critical?
10: I would say the situation is pretty critical, but I would also say there's reason for a lot of hope. So far, the Trump administration's, for instance, many, many, many attempts to undermine voting, to undermine fair and free elections, have been mostly stopped by the courts. So that's just one example of, you know, right now we are 23-0 in terms of the Trump administration's attempts to force states to share their voting lists. Their list of registered voters in their state with the Trump administration. That's a violation of privacy. That's a big, big, big overreach by the Trump administration. It's not appropriate for them to be meddling in what are state-run elections in that way. And so far, the courts have really held the line. So I think there is reason for hope, but also, you know, they're testing. They're testing whether our laws and our democracy is going to hold. So we're right to be concerned, but don't lose hope.
9: I love that. Right to be concerned, don't lose hope. Also, don't stop persisting in protecting our democracy. So one of the things that we hear a lot at Moms Rising is, why is democracy under attack? Every eligible voter should be able to vote. Why is there so much voter suppression legislation, voter suppression action? What is happening? Can you give context to our listeners and our audience about where in the world is this attack on our voting rights coming from? Like, what is the root?
10: You know the old saying, it's the economy, stupid? Well, in this case, I would say it's the power, stupid. You know, or not stupid, but like, it's the power. It's a power grab. You know, the Trump administration has made a decision that it does not want to be held accountable by voters. That is a core part of our democracy, being held accountable by voters. And voters being able to choose their representatives and hold them accountable, not the other way around. You know, elected officials should not be choosing their voters. Voters should be choosing their elected officials and being able to hold them accountable. This administration has done everything that they can think of to try to dismantle our system of checks and balances, dismantle the ability for voters to actually represent someone who is reflective of them through all of the rampant gerrymandering that we've seen, mid-cycle gerrymandering across the country, dismantle their ability to hold their officials accountable by other means. You know, this administration's used their power to try to intimidate and bully people who don't agree with them into silence. And so I think the reason is it's just a massive power grab. They want to be able to enrich themselves. They want to be able to do whatever they want without any accountability. And it's not more complicated than that. So undermining the fairness and freedom of our elections is just one piece of a broader push towards an autocracy. And I don't know if you or your listeners saw the New York Times article today on, you know, they've been tracking different ways in which the United States is moving towards an autocracy and away from being a democracy. And you know, every time they do one of these installments, we're closer to an autocracy. So they are definitely pushing, but we are going to push back and have been pushing back. And the ACLU, yes, in particular, is fighting with everything that we have to ensure that this midterm election is fair and free. So we have built out our largest ever election safeguarding program. That involves litigation, that involves advocacy, communications, and organizing. All of those parts working together to ensure that every eligible voter can vote, can have their vote counted, and can have the results respected. The way we're seeing this midterm election is going all the way through January 3rd, the date at which democratically elected members of Congress must be seated. So we are not stopping our election safeguarding program until every single person who has been democratically elected, has their election certified, and is seated in their proper seat in Congress. Until that happens, we are going to be on guard and fighting every step of the way. We shouldn't have to do all this, right? It's a signal to all of us that we are in this in a dangerous situation, that we have to work so hard to have a fair and free election. But here we are, and we will work. And everyone who's listening to you right now should join in and be part of safeguarding the election in their state.
9: The time when we see voter suppression of eligible voters is when people think they need to cheat to win their election. It's definitely a power grab, like you said. It's a power grab in a time of polls where the policies that Republican leaders and Donald Trump are pushing are polling very low. Everybody needs healthcare, Democrats, Republicans, independents, libertarians, and yet Donald Trump and Republican leaders have absolutely cut healthcare in historically bad ways, right? And so they're polling very bad. And when you are polling badly and you want to win and grab that power, then you have to cheat. And so this is voter suppression is really cheating. Let's get to what we can do, because you at the ACLU have a tremendously powerful program. And I'm wondering if you could touch on also the importance of early voting in this environment.
10: Yes. So the number one most important thing we can do is get people out to vote. We want as many people to vote and to vote early. So as soon as polls open, as soon as you're able to vote, get your ballot in, get your neighbors and your family members to also vote, vote early. The second really important thing that everyone can do is be trained to be an election observer. Be trained to be at polling places in your community, observing what's going on. If anything that looks like voter suppression is happening, if people are getting turned away at the polling place, not being given a provisional ballot, if ICE shows up or other law enforcement, that might create fear for some people in terms of their voting. If anything like that happens, you can be trained to immediately notify the ACLU and other organizations who are monitoring so that we can very quickly do something about it, whether it is take a legal action, alert the Secretary of State, alert the Attorney General in that state, whatever it is. But that kind of early warning system, you see something, say something. As soon as you see something is awry, say something, and we can get it resolved as quickly as possible. The third step.
9: Raise his hand. I'm so excited about this. We've heard from our members that they love reporting in when something's happening because action is taken in a positive way. How do people report it in? If you see something, say something. Where do they say something?
10: Yes. So many states have voter hotlines. And so you can go through a training, get trained so that you know if what you're reporting is actually an attempt at voter suppression or is just normal voting and the way it's supposed to go. So first, go to a training. ACLU can train you. We have a sign up on our website. You can sign up to be part of People Power, Election Defenders, and you can be trained. After you're trained, then you'll be given a hotline, a voter hotline in your state that you can call and alert to whatever you are seeing. The third piece is actually keeping track of the counting, making sure counting stays on track, that the counting goes as it should, and that the election results are certified. Now, normally, this is not something we need to worry about. It just happens. It just happens as part of regular election administration, and it's not something that we need to keep our eyes on. This year, we need to keep our eyes on it, and we need to make sure that the election results are being fairly counted, reported, and certified. All of those are steps that we, the people, can watch, can keep track of, and if it looks like something is going awry, can protest, can alert our elected officials in our state, can demand that our democracy work the way it's supposed to work.
9: I love that. And I love that you said that in the context of how we started this conversation, which is that when these egregious assaults on our ability to vote and our ability to run our democracy have reached the courts, we've won for democracy 23 times. And that's so right. This should be incentive for anybody who sees something to say something, because it's important to know about the voter suppression in order to bring forward the full force of the law, the actual law that protects our right to vote, into engagement, because it looking like we're going to need that. We have like a minute left, and I'm wondering if you have one piece of advice for people whose hair is lighting on fire, they're just freaking out reading the newspaper every day because it is not good. What's your advice for what people can do to hold on to democracy?
10: Listen, our democracy is 250 years old and counting, right? We have had this democracy in its imperfect state for a long time. And I believe in the power of all of us together to defend this democracy and to strengthen it on the other side of this. So don't panic. Just get together, organize with your community. One of the other things that we didn't talk about is making voting the joyful, fun experience that it's supposed to be. So one of the things that the ACLU is doing in connection with other groups is party at the polls. So making your polling places joyful, fun, mini community parties, so that when people go to vote, they have a really good experience, a safe experience, a happy experience. That's what our democracy should be. So don't panic, get involved. And I believe that on the other side of this, we will have a stronger democracy to show for it.
9: 150% agree. Everybody, choose your voting walk-up song. I'm thinking This Girl Is on Fire by Alicia Keys. I'm ready to go for democracy. Thank you so much for all you do, everybody. Please also get involved with the ACLU support. Thank you, Deirdre.
10: Thank you so much.
9: We're going to take a quick break, but stick around. We'll be right back with our next guest, who's going to talk about 1 million care conversations and you. We'll be back in just a moment. We're going to fight for love.
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9: Welcome back to Breaking Through with me, Kristen Rauffing-Finer, powered by Moms Rising. We have I, Jen Poo, with National Domestic Workers Alliance, with Caring Across Generations, with many organizations, and she is bringing forward a campaign across many organizations across the entire country of 1 million conversations. And we're going to have a million conversations right now. Actually, we'll have one of 1 million. To you, iGen, what's a million conversations?
13: Oh, I'm so happy to be with you, Kristen. And thank you for being in conversation with me. 1 million care conversations is a campaign to start the biggest public conversation about care in the history of the country. We want to hear from all of you. We want to talk to all of you. We want to hear your ideas for how to make caregiving better in our country. We know that there are about 130 million of us navigating care. So care is this like vast experience in the United States of America. And we want to understand it from your very particular experience and your very particular family community context. So just to model what we're trying to do, I want to actually have a conversation with you, Kristen, and ask you the questions that we're going to be asking people in these conversations. And I just want to start with asking you to share a little bit about your personal caregiving experience.
9: Oh, that's such a big question, because care is everywhere, every day, all the time, all the years. I will share that my sort of sparking care experience was when I had my son. He was born with a primary immune deficiency, which meant a minor cold, ended up in hospital trips. And it was really shocking and surprising, and we weren't planning for a medical emergency. And in fact, I was planning to go back to work. But I found out the hard way, like many people do, that I didn't have any paid family medical leave for either the birth of a new baby or a serious health crisis, and I had both. So I was pushed out of my job when I had my son, and then I had a moment of loneliness, of freaking out, of all the things. And I thought about my own upbringing, my mom's care story, and she was a single mom. And so I really had a moment where I realized there is no netting, no safety net, no nothing. If you have an unplanned health emergency, if you have a baby and you aren't quite ready to be pushed out of the labor force. And so I started working to make sure that luck alone should not determine if a family can thrive. Right now, luck alone determines if a family can thrive. People get pushed out of the labor force. Childcare costs more than college, so it's hard to get back into childcare and back into the labor force. And then you end up in a downward spiral, which we see across our country right now. So that's my starting care story.
13: What do you think, as you remember back to that experience, what comes to mind as something that would have helped you? What would, if whether it's a policy or some other kind of solution or something, now that you look back and you think about the bigger picture, what do you think would have been most helpful to you and other families who might be in your position?
9: Yeah, and you're right. This happens every day in America because we are one of only 6 countries on the actual planet Earth without paid family medical leave when a new baby arrives or a serious health crisis strikes. That means it's happening all the time, my experience. And it's often a surprise, just like it was a surprise to me. I didn't realize that we lacked all of our care infrastructure, basically. And so what I think would help is paid family medical leave when a new baby arrives or a serious health crisis strikes yourself or a close loved one. What I think would help is health care for all. Right now, we've got Republican leaders in Congress rolling back health care, rolling back disability care, rolling back elder care. All of those policies should be expanded, not restricted. And then we're going to have to double down on the consumer protections around health care, too. We had a bunch of great consumer protections go in with the Affordable Care Act when that went passed through. But over time, there's been a chipping away at the consumer protections around healthcare that's giving insurance companies excuses to deny care. So when we say healthcare for all, we mean healthcare for all, not denied necessary care. We also need access to affordable childcare. We need access to nutritious food. We need access to elder care. Many of us are having babies at the same time as we're caring for our older parents in the panini of pressure between 2 sandwiches. And we need disability care. And these policies together don't just lift families. They lift the economy. The care workforce needs to be paid fairly, but according to the Bureau of Labor Statistics, the care workforce is one of the fastest growing workforces in America right now. People in the care workforce need living wages so they can stay in that profession. And also, we need to make sure that our economy does well. And now here's the kicker. Being a mom is a greater predictor of wage and hiring discrimination than gender, and moms of color, due to structural racism, experience compounded wage restrictions. But when you pass that set of care policies, it actually lowers the wage gaps between moms and non-moms, and the people who make the most consumer purchasing decisions are actually moms, so it lifts our economy. So these are win-win-win-win-win policies, whether or not you've ever had a child, a mother, a father, or been in a family. It helps all of us to have a care infrastructure.
13: What do you say to moms who might think, like, that's nice, but will those policies ever really happen in our country?
9: Yes, I say absolutely. We have excellent, excellent examples at the state level. We've been passing these policies in piecemeal at the state level and some cities even across the country. And I imagine the states marching across the country toward the U.S. Capitol, because you shouldn't have to win the boss lottery or the state lottery or the geography lottery in order to have access to a care infrastructure. Just like we need to build bridges and roads to go to work, to drive on, to get there to our jobs, we need to build that care infrastructure so parents can thrive and go to work. kids can succeed, care workers can stay in their profession that they love, and we can also have businesses prosper as well. So we need these policies, and they are coming, first in the city and state level. And with our pressure, with our persistence, they will soon be at the federal level as well.
13: And when you think about your role as a caregiver, I know that you've cared for multiple members of your family in different ways over the years, and I'm sure you expect to care for others going forward. What about the caregiving experience do you love the most, and what would you really change?
9: What I love the most is time. Time to be there when it matters most. Time to be there for a baby's first moments. Time to be there, and I did have paid family medical leave when my mom passed. It's very special to be able to be there, and very important. And end times as well. So time is what I really appreciate the most. And let's face it, if you have a health crisis happening, you are not going to be able to focus on your work. And so studies also show that having access to paid family medical leave, having that time, interestingly, increases worker productivity. It doesn't decrease it, because people have that valued time and don't have to be worrying as much while they are in their job when you have a crisis. And so time is my big one. And I think you asked the second part, but I got so excited about time.
13: But that, you know what's so interesting about your answer is you answered both with the answer time. You answered both questions, which is what do you love the most and what would you change? Because honestly, like, time is the most precious thing, and most of us don't have time.
9: Yeah.
13: To spend like with being present and being able to show up for our loved ones. So there you have it in a nutshell. Is there anything else that you feel like when you think about what we're doing with the 1 million conversations is we are taking in all of this insight and really trying to like see the full mosaic of care in our country so that we can share what we learned with everybody a year from now, and also share the brilliant creative solutions that people already are thinking of, that people know inside of them they need and deserve, things that people are yearning for when it comes to support for their care. What do you think we can do to really get more people engaged in this conversations process? It's like, How do we get people to understand that being a part of this is really about being a part of charting out the future of caregiving for their own families and communities?
9: Well, first, we should have you share how do you become part of the conversations and let everybody know that you have a conversation, and then you report back. And so that information, your voice, your perspective, your contributions, your needs are all added up with other people who often, let me tell you, have similar needs. Like, this is not a single person problem. This is a structural problem across America. So it helps us build a movement. So it's really important, I think, Ijen, for you, if you don't mind sharing, how do people become part of the million conversations? It's okay to have one. Look, it was fun. I have the best case scenario. Next time I'll ask Ijen all the questions, right? Like, you flip. First one person asks, then the next person asks, and you learn a lot. And you get connection. So how do you get connected?
13: So you can go to careconversations.com. And on the website, you can download a whole discussion guide if you want to volunteer to host your own conversations. You can do one-on-ones with members of your community, family members, people you know are really in the thick of caregiving, and you want to make sure that their voices are heard. You can also host a group conversation, like you can have people over to bake cookies or for a potluck and do a conversation. And then there's a survey on the website that doesn't take very much time. It's just 5 questions that you can fill out, and it'll come straight to us and be added to all the voices. And you don't have to reveal identifying information. We just ask that you share your first name and last initial and just be a part of our beautiful mosaic of care that we are putting together in 1 million care conversations. So we hope you'll volunteer. We hope you'll take the survey, and we hope you'll send the survey to everyone you know. Anyone and everyone is touched by this issue. That's what we believe anyway, and we want to hear from all of you.
9: And what's bringing you hope in this moment where you're seeing these conversations sparking across the country?
13: Wow, I have been doing a lot of these conversations, and I've been so inspired by the strength and creativity of caregivers. People who are navigating the frontiers of care are really resilient and creative and have such interesting solutions. And I think that when we start to listen and like and pull all those solutions together, it is just inspiring. It's inspiring because we know that solutions are possible. We know that inside of us, and we just need the opportunity to really like articulate that and ground in that. And that's what we hope to do.
9: I am so excited for the day that we win all of these policy changes, including ones we don't know about yet, because people are going to have ideas in the million conversations that are going to be brilliant. No pressure, people, but please have a conversation and then share your ideas. We need all the ideas. But I can already see on the horizon, because of all the people who are rising up together, that change is on the way. So in closing, I'd like to tell everybody, please do one of the million care conversations and definitely don't give up. Thank you, Ai-Jen Poo. Thank you for everything you do.
13: Thank you, Kristen.
9: We're going to take a quick break. Don't go away. Next up, paid family medical leave, how we can make sure everyone has access to this critical policy. We'll be back in just a moment.
4: Time now for a quick look at our KKNW weather outlook. We'll see mostly sunny skies eventually break through our clouds this afternoon and a high near 72. Increasing clouds again tonight, though, with a low around 58. We'll start off Friday cloudy again, but we'll see gradual clearing for a mostly sunny afternoon and a high near 73. Rain likely for Friday night and Saturday morning. Otherwise, mostly cloudy on Saturday with a high near 70. Then Sunday, back to partly sunny with a high near 70.
9: Welcome back to Breaking Through with me, Kristen Rao Finkbeiner, powered by Moms Rising. We are joined by Dawn Hucklebridge of Paid Leave for All. And we really do mean all. Welcome, Dawn.
14: Thank you.
9: So you have been doing such a high impact job effort extravaganza about the importance of paid family medical leave, which is what we need when a new baby arrives or a serious health crisis strikes. Sometimes people are like, what is paid family medical leave? I have many answers. The first answer is, it's the thing that the United States of America is one of only 6 countries on the planet Earth that does not have. And Dawn, what is it when people ask you, what does paid leave for all mean? What does it mean?
14: Good question, because, you know, frankly, it can be confusing. I think sometimes even Congress gets confused.
9: I have witnessed that.
14: Because, to be fair, we have paid sick days, paid time off, vacation if we're lucky, and then what specifically, and those are all great things, and actually we are fighting for all of them, but what we're most focused on as a campaign is paid family and medical leave, which means that if you are welcoming a new child to your family, if you or a loved one has a serious health condition, it simply offers you the ability to take time off from work with a paycheck. Pretty common sense, a million reasons we should do it, none we shouldn't. But yeah, as you said, we're one of only a handful of countries that hasn't. So that's what we're fighting for.
9: And let's talk about some of the many million reasons we need to do this. Right now, maternal mental health has been in the news lately. It is atypical for anybody on the planet Earth to not have paid family medical leave after a new baby arrives. And lots of research, rooms full of research, show that it actually helps maternal mental health to know that you can have job attachment and pay while you're out of the labor force, bonding with that new baby, recovering yourself. We never talk about that. But, you know, there's more and more research showing the incredible long time period it takes to recover from giving birth. You all, having done this a couple of times, it is not an easy thing to do. And you need time to recover yourself. And yet, what is it? 1 out of 4 people are pushed back in the labor force within 2 weeks. Is that right, Dawn?
14: I mean, there's a lot of really bad stats. And what you said is really important as we're talking about mental health. It's so important for mother's mental health, but it's also important for the entire family's mental health.
9: Yes.
14: There's a big impact on partners as well and entire families and communities. So yes, it is important for health of all kinds, well-being. There's also a real close connection between lack of paid leave and bad outcomes in terms of maternal health, maternal mortality rate. And yeah, it's just a pretty common sense thing. As we said, everyone should have the ability to heal and to recover and to bond and to care.
9: The more I think about it, and I've been thinking about it for more than 1 year, the more ridiculous it really is. So, and data is coming out every day showing how important it is to have paid family medical leave. And you brought something else up, which is maternal mortality. The United States of America is the only industrialized nation where more people are dying in childbirth, not less, over time.
14: Yeah.
9: And Black women are 3 to 4 times as likely to die in childbirth as white women. And one of the things that saves lives is paid family medical leave. How can you go to the doctor if you have to go immediately back to work, right? Like, and you have to take care of a kid. And you have all of the ands in there.
14: Yeah.
9: And sometimes people say, well, I'm not naming the names. They might wear red hats most of the time. Sometimes some red hat wearing people might say, well, mom shouldn't be in the labor force. Well, I have some opinions on that. Yes, it should be a decision whether you could be in the labor force or not. But many people, in fact, 3/4 of people, rely on the wages of moms to put food on the table, a roof over the heads of our children, to make sure that we are staying afloat financially. So it's not actually a choice for most people about whether they are in the labor force or not in the labor force. And we need to make it possible for people to have families and not, you know, really suffer a downward spiral from which it's very hard to recover. Okay, you have thoughts. I can tell. What are your thoughts?
14: No, I'm just nodding because I always agree with everything that you say, Kristen. But, you know, we talk about paid leave in terms of, you know, the data we were just saying about health and the economy, and there's just a million data points, but it's also about just having dignity and freedom over your time.
9: Yes. You know,
14: we should be able to kind of control the course and trajectory of our lives and whether we're caring for a new child or whether we're getting a promotion at work. So it is interesting to me. It's about sort of opportunity. And how much of that we get in our lives.
9: Mm-hmm. Totally true. That opportunity also in our lives now, but also in the future, because studies show that when you don't have paid family medical leave, when you don't have a health care, when you don't have access to child care, that actually increases for every mom the wage gap, which is actually compounded because of structural racism for moms of color. And that means that as we get older, and hopefully we all get older, get the chance to get older, we have less retirement. Totally. So, you know, this is like a lifelong thing. This is not just the problem in those 6 weeks, 12 weeks, 6 months after you have a baby. Yeah. This is like, you know, when you're 82, this is still a problem.
14: Right. It's compounding financial losses over a lifetime. So yes, retirement, savings, whether you have wealth at all, and yeah, impacts the wage gap, all kinds of gaps. So yes, I'm hopeful, though. We've been making some good progress, and I'm hoping that we have a Congress soon that really puts this at the top of the agenda.
9: Yeah, I've heard a lot of talk about putting this at the top of the agenda, and that talk about putting this at the top of the agenda did not happen on accident. It is because of a movement that is narrative shifting, grassroots growing, leader talking, led by Dawn at Paid Leave for All and many others.
14: Many others.
9: Dawn has been really being a rock star about not letting people forget this is a crisis, right? This is an ongoing crisis. Just because it's not happening to you in that moment doesn't mean it's not impacting you negatively in that same moment. It's negatively impacting all of us.
14: But one thing I do want to add, it is a crisis, and it's a growing every day. But what is giving me hope and what is reassuring is that there are some leaders actually tackling this crisis, not just in Congress, but in the states.
9: Yes.
14: So we are seeing the state wins multiply. We put out a report recently that since the end of Build Back Better, which was the closest we've ever come to a federal policy getting done, the states picked up the slack. And so just in the last 6 years, there was progress in 42 states in D.C.
9: 42? You all, that's almost all states.
14: Well, to be clear, that doesn't mean they all have a total program, but they've had a win of some kind.
9: Yeah.
14: Maybe it was for teachers or for public workers. And so we put out this little very short film, 9-minute film recently, because we wanted to show in story what it looks like to have a state program, what it means in someone's life when a crisis happens or a baby arrives and you just have that guarantee. And it's called Lifelines because it is a lifeline. And I just wanted to share, if anybody wanted to see it, it's now publicly released at lifelinesthefilm.com because we wanted to sort of spread the news, you know, celebrate the people who are getting this done at the state level and just show people, what a lifeline and what a gift it can be when you have it.
9: I love this. And I love also that it's 9 minutes. We are so busy.
14: Exactly.
9: All moms are busy. All dads are busy. All people are busy. Hello, we're like, you know, the duck with the little feet going underneath the water. Like, we might look not busy on the surface, but like, because we don't have a care infrastructure, we don't have paid family medical leave, we don't have access.
14: We don't have time.
9: We don't have time. So, like, yes, I love that. I'm thinking a lot about the future and about hope and about the fact that we have momentum in 44 states, which means that's red states, you all. This is not a Democrat or Republican issue. This is a family issue. And what can people do? How can they get involved with Paid Leave for All? How can they, you know, really keep this pressure going? Because between you and I and this large audience of bazillions, it is no longer a question of if, but when this passes, because we all persistently don't give up on pushing this forward. So how can people be part of the persistence?
14: So many ways. I think probably most people listening are already Moms Rising members. I was going to say you can sign up for Moms Rising. But you can also follow Paid Leave for All on the social platforms. We try to kind of share updates and news there, ways to activate, whether it's signing a petition or going to an event. Share your own story, both sort of online. You can tag your representatives to make sure they hear you. Ask that they do something about paid leave, that they fight and pass it, because remember, these folks work for us. And yeah, vote in every election, make your voice heard on the issue, share your story, show up for community. And we're going to be having events over the next few months. I know you have events all the time, Kristen, as well, but we're looking at getting stops in Ohio and Michigan and Pennsylvania. So stay tuned. Just show up. That's one of the most important things that we need to do these days, is not the time to be staying home or being quiet.
9: Show up and don't give up. I think those are both the two most important, because it is hard. What keeps you fired up and showing up, Dawn?
14: It is hard. But it is what's funny is the showing up gives you the fuel you'll need to keep showing up, I find. You know, like, it's, for me, it is, I've taken so much comfort and joy in my community. I've said this before to you, that I love to throw a party. Yeah, I love to bring people together. I love spending time with my son. So all those things that fill your cup, you just got to focus on those, because there's a lot of bad things we could focus on all the time and a lot of doom scrolling we could do. And you have to take a step back and find time for that joy too.
9: Okay. So we have just a couple minutes left. If there were marching orders that you would give, that was your ideal next steps for people who are listening and watching, what would they be, knowing that we have people all over the country in every state? And of course, everybody has a member of Congress.
14: Number one, which I said, is vote. Vote in every election you can. It's the way that you make your voice most heard, and it does matter. It really does. Also, I said, you know, be sure that you're sharing your story with your elected officials, that you're sharing it on social media to the degree that you're comfortable, because stories matter, and Moms Rising knows this well. Stories are what people remember, and they're what actually do move hearts and minds. So we got to keep telling our stories, and as I said, you got to keep showing up. Finding the ways to fill your cup and not to give up, as Kristen said. Yeah. But and watch Lifelines at lifelinesthefilm.com and share it with folks and talk about how state paid leave programs are working. Now we just need it at the federal level.
9: I love that. Watch lifelinesthefilm.com. Watch it. Is there a hashtag with that people could take a picture of themselves watching and post it?
14: Oh, yeah. I mean, if you hashtag paid leave for all, I'll catch it. Or you could do Lifelines. We've been doing it as well. But yes, we would love, if you take a picture, we'll share it. And we'll be
9: so happy. I love that. Take a picture of yourself, you know, with your phone watching it or your TV watching it. No, you're not alone watching it. If you're watching it, you're watching it with people all over the country. You're part of a movement. And it is a movement of hope, people, because even though the headlines are beyond bleak, like, I open the paper and I'm like, are you kidding me? No. We've got Donald Trump sneaking into an airplane and leaving his press secretary, who just actually took herself out of being press secretary this week, behind on a plane that they think is going to be shot down. Yes, that actually happened. That was terrible.
14: And a new mom, too.
9: A new mom. I know. Instead of those headlines, get together, learn about the headlines of where things are passing locally, about the hope that is in fact rising, about the need for persistence, about the fact that we can make changes together. Our grandmas brought us Social Security and Medicare. We can bring our future generations paid family medical leave. So we have a job to do, people, and it starts with not giving up. What do you think, Dawn?
14: Absolutely. A little fun fact before we go is that actually FDR wanted paid leave, paid sick leave specifically to be part of the Social Security Act. And it was lost in negotiations. And he felt like that was sort of the end of his legacy, was to try to get it done. So this is how old this fight is. We got to finish.
15: Thank you, Dawn. Hucklebridge, paid leave for all. Get involved. Stay involved. Thanks. Don't give up. Thank you.
14: Bye, Krista.
15: Don't go away. We're taking a quick break. Next up, maternal health. Yes, please. We'll be back in just a moment.
16: Hi, Matt McNeil here. Well, this sucks. Trump 2.0 is a disaster packaged in a nightmare, wrapped in incompetence, smelling like hot sewage, and delivered like a ball-peen hammer to the nether.

0: But Tina Sherman, welcome, Tina.
1: Thank you, Kristen. So good to be here.
0: It is National Breastfeeding Month. This is important. Why is it important that everybody knows about breastfeeding?
1: It is National Breastfeeding Month. We are celebrating the joys, the challenges, and everything in between when it comes to parents meeting their lactating and breastfeeding goals. And the reality is we know that most parents want to breastfeed and meet those national recommendations, but they come into challenges. And we understand here at Moms Rising, we hear from our members every day talking about the challenges that they're encountering breastfeeding. And we understand that those challenges are policies. It's policies that are preventing parents from meeting their breastfeeding goals.
0: What policies are preventing parents from meeting their breastfeeding goals?
1: Yes, well, First and foremost, I call it the big equalizer. We right now have 1 in 4. Can I say it again? 1 in 4 mothers who return to work within 10 days of giving birth. Can you imagine 1 in 4? That's abhorrent in this country. And the reason is that most women do not have access to paid family medical leave. So that means that they're going back to work within 2 weeks of giving birth, which is absolutely ridiculous. They're still wearing those mesh panties that you get after birth. They're not remotely recovered from birth, and they don't have that time to bond and to heal. And so we are, you know, the recommendations are to breastfeed exclusively for 6 months, and then up to a full year with complementary foods, and then up to 2 years or when mom and baby decide they're done. But we aren't setting families up for meeting their own breastfeeding goals that, you know, fall inside those recommendations when folks don't have access to paid family medical leave. So that's the first policy. So one of the reasons why, Kristen, we're advocating for paid family and medical leave at Moms Rising.
0: Yeah, I mean, and I'm sure by now listeners and audience have heard me say this a million times because it upsets me more than a million times, which is there's only 6 countries on the planet Earth without some form of paid family medical leave after a new baby arrives. The United States of America is one of them. And that is not a good way to be exceptional. That's exceptionally bad to moms, exceptionally bad to babies, exceptionally bad to our communities. It's ridiculous. So we need everybody to call their members of Congress and say, please pass paid leave yesterday. Now, there is hope here. States have been passing paid family medical leave policies. Cities have. And so we do see these policies marching forward across the country, showing and proving that they do help not just families, but businesses. So this is win-win policy, and we definitely need it. What else do we need, Tina?
1: We need, Kristen, I know that we've talked about on the show before, the big, beautiful, ugly, what are we calling it? That big, horrible bill.
0: Big, bad betrayal bill.
1: Big, bad betrayal bill.
0: H.R. 1, you all. Trump's H.R. 1.
1: I can't even get it out. It's that horrible.
0: It's so annoying.
1: But that bill, that law has cut Medicaid. And not sure our listeners are aware that 40% of births in this country are covered by Medicaid. 40%. And in rural communities, in many rural communities, it's up to 50%. And so those cuts to Medicaid are threatening maternal health. We have labor and delivery units closing. We have hospitals closing, which means that birthing families are traveling further from the services that they need when they're going to give birth. And then what we're doing at that point is putting mothers and babies at risk.
0: We have Republican leaders in Congress and Donald Trump who have eviscerated Medicaid and Medicare and actually cut the funding to the ACA as well, simply to fund unchecked human rights abuses in the name of immigration enforcement, more tax breaks for people who don't need them, like wealthy, wealthy, wealthy people and Elon Musk, you know, that type of people. And it's ridiculous because the money is there. Oh, also they're funding a war that no one agrees with. So, you know, all of that money could be going to other places like our healthcare. And because yes, it's not going to healthcare, we're having a healthcare emergency. Do you want to share the healthcare emergency around maternal health?
1: Unbelievably, we spend the most money on healthcare even with these cuts, and we are still

0: ranked the worst place to give birth in the entire world, in developed nations, with Black moms dying at rates 3 to 4 times more than our white counterparts. It's, again, abhorrent that this is where our country sits when it comes to maternal health. And we can and we must do better. But right now, this administration is putting these policies into place. And to be clear, these are policies. 80% of maternal deaths are preventables. These are policies that are not being implemented by this administration.
1: Yeah. I mean, that's the one of many tragedies in this situation, is that this is a solvable crisis to a large degree. And the crisis that lifts maternal health also helps expand access for people to be able to decide to breastfeed, and also raises all boats. And one of the things I wanted to talk about just for a moment on National Breastfeeding Month is that many people, as you noted, because they don't have access to paid family medical leave, don't have the option to be able to decide to breastfeed, even if they want to breastfeed. And I'm wondering if you could talk a little bit about that frustration.
0: Yeah, I often call it a false choice, right? We have the recommendations from the World Health Organization, from the American Academy of Pediatrics. They're, you know, science, evidence-based recommendations on breastfeeding, but we are not setting families up for success, and we're really giving them a false choice when we don't have the policies like paid family medical leave set up to fully support parents. If families are going back to work, how are they also balancing all of the pieces that come with being able to successfully set up a breastfeeding relationship? They're not able to, because we haven't set them up for success. We're really giving them that false choice. And so we need to enact paid family medical leave in order to be able to fully support families.
1: What can people do to help move everything forward all at once? Because it all needs to move forward all at once.
0: It does need to move all forward all at once. Well, we are taping this during National Breastfeeding Month. We've been going through primary season, and in just a few months, we're going to have that opportunity to go to the ballot box and vote for candidates who are listening, who understand what struggles families are facing when it comes to affordability, who understands the need for paid family and medical leave and other policies that support caregiving. And we need to be at the ballot box voting for candidates who support policies that support families. And then we need to hold them accountable when they get into office. We need to hold them to account and ensure that they are working towards those policies.
1: I couldn't agree more. Now, in this moment, a lot of people have lost hope that anything can ever pass, or that any action of rising up, calling your members of Congress, writing letters, voting can make a difference. Have you seen regular people make a difference?
0: I see regular people making a difference every day. The most recent moment is just a few weeks ago. I was able to attend an event that Moms Rising hosted with Congresswoman Deborah Ross in Raleigh, North Carolina, in her district. And we talked about, we had a table of moms and their children, just talking about what it means when they're going to the grocery store. We ran into one mom who wasn't able to stay. She was off taking her son to go back to school shopping. But she had shared that she had just had to borrow money from her in-laws to put for the back to school shopping. And she's like, I'm so grateful you're doing this. I'm sorry, I can't stay. But those moms shared what they're going through when they're at the grocery store and when they're trying to pay their healthcare bills and just the real struggles that they're going through. And it was incredibly empowering to hear it. It was incredibly moving. Congresswoman Ross was moved. This is giving her the fuel she needs that when she heads back to Washington to ensure that she continues to vote for policies that support families.
1: Yeah. I mean, members of Congress need to hear from you. They need to hear your story. They need to hear what you need. You know, you can tell them, I, you know, had access to breastfeeding time and it changed the world for the better in my own world, or I didn't and it was a disaster. You know, like all those kinds of things are really important for members of Congress to hear. And, you know, I think of them also as a get a clue project, because still we don't have parity in our Congress. The majority of people in Congress are not moms and have no idea what it is to be a mom in America today. So sharing your story about what it is to be a mom or a parent in America today actually can change minds, can change hearts, and can change policy. So you can share your story with Moms Rising, and we'll make sure it gets to leaders at the very top. Or you can just call your member of Congress. One of their assistants will answer the phone, and you could ask them to take down your story for you and just share with them. You won't be able to probably reach your member of Congress immediately when you just call in cold, but your story still matters because those staff do listen, do take notes, and do share it. What other advocacy tips do you have?
0: I want to talk about a moment where our members' stories absolutely did make a difference, because I know sometimes when we turn on the news, it's exhausting and you just want to turn it off. But I want to share a moment where our members' stories absolutely made a difference. And I want to make sure all of our listeners know that pregnant people and lactating families have new rights. When if you are pregnant and if you're working and you need to have an accommodation, maybe you need to take a bottle of water with you. Maybe you need to sit down every few hours. Maybe you need to take off for an appointment. And if you're breastfeeding, maybe you need to to be able to pump while you're at work. Well, guess what? I want all of our listeners to know that you have the legal right to do so. Just a few years ago, our members, probably many who are listening today, did share their stories, did walk the halls of Congress, and we passed the Pregnant Workers Fairness Act and the Pump for Nursing Mothers Act. And those laws right now are changing lives and allowing families to be able to take the time off they need to go to an appointment. They're able to get the accommodations that they need, so they're not putting themselves and their baby at risk. And then they want to continue breastfeeding? Amazing. They're going to be able to have the time and the private place to be able to do that. Not in a bathroom, not going out to their car, but in a private door, a private place with the locked door to be able to pump. And this is all because of members. This is all because of members using their voices, reaching out to their members of Congress, sharing their stories, and telling them why this was important.
1: You heard it directly from Tina. Your story, your experience, your voice makes a huge difference. Don't give up. Celebrate National Breastfeeding Month with us and keep pushing for everybody to have the opportunity to thrive. Thank you so much for being on. Tina Sherman, thank you, thank you, thank you. Woo, thank you.
0: Thank you.
1: Well, that's it for our show today. Thanks so much for listening to a show that requires a disclaimer. Yes, it is so current, so hot, so topical. We require a disclaimer. Here goes. Views expressed on this show are those of the individual speakers and should not be attributed to Moms Rising, to this station, or to any news or social media service that may disseminate a recording of this show to the public or to any segment of the public. Boom! We'll catch you next week. We're gonna fight for
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3: Good afternoon. It's Eric Ryder here with you on KKNW. We are headed towards 1 o'clock. Time for a quick look at our traffic. Southbound I-5 from the U District on down to about Denny Way is stop and go, and northbound finds heavy traffic from the West Seattle Bridge to South Jackson, again approaching 520. I-90 right now, westbound, just approaching 405, finding some stop and go traffic there. Otherwise, things looking pretty good around the Sound. Temperatures now around 68 degrees. Warming up to about 72 a little later, and some sunshine trying to break through the clouds. Stay tuned. Coming up, it's Everything Old is New Again.
4: NBC News Radio. I'm Chris Caraccio. Jurors are now deliberating in the Lindsay Clancy triple murder trial in Massachusetts. Clancy admits to strangling her three young children in 2023, but has pleaded not guilty to three counts of first-degree murder. Prosecutors allege the killings were premeditated, while the defense says Clancy suffered a postpartum psychotic break. President Trump is officially changing the name of Lake Ontario to Lake America. He signed an executive order today from the Oval Office saying the name change goes into effect immediately. This all comes as the U.S. and Canada are involved in a trade war.
5: They want to be treated like a state, but they're not a state. But they want to be treated like they're a state. And so we just can't do that anymore. We lose on average over the last 15 years, $60 billion a year carrying Canada. So we just can't do it anymore.
4: The name Lake Ontario predates the establishment of Canada and was named by Indigenous peoples sometime in the 1600s. Texas Senator Ted Cruz has been dropping hints that he plans to run for president again. President Trump was asked for his opinion.
6: I would say that he's very talented. He's a very good friend of mine.
4: Cruz this week said on Texas Lieutenant Governor Dan Patrick's podcast that it's no secret that he wants to be president. This week could bring both a blood moon lunar eclipse and the northern lights following strong solar activity. The National Weather Service Space Weather Prediction Center has issued geomagnetic storm watches for today and tomorrow. Strong solar activity could make the northern lights visible farther south than usual. Spider-Man Brand New Day is projected to top the box office again this weekend with up to $25 million. The film has made more than $860 million domestically and $2.2 billion worldwide. New releases, Coyote vs. Acme and The Dog Stars, are each projected to debut with up to $15 million. I'm Chris Caraccio, NBC News Radio. President Trump has signed a beef proclamation that is not popular with some U.S. ranchers. Tammy Trujillo has details.
7: The proclamation signed Wednesday will remove tariffs from 300,000 tons of imported beef over the next 90 days with the goal of lowering ground beef prices. Trump first announced the plan on Friday. It said countries supplying the beef would sell it at 25% below current market prices. U.S. cattle groups are against the plan and say Trump's announcement has already driven cattle markets sharply lower and undermines producers at a critical time of year when they're marketing cattle and making herd building decisions. I'm Tammy Trujillo.
4: The push to rename Nashville International Airport for Dolly Parton is gaining momentum following the country icon's death. The petition now has more than 120,000 signatures, and Tennessee Republican State Representative Todd Warner says he plans to introduce legislation for the name change in the next session. There could be a hurdle as the airport's bylaws prohibit naming it for someone until at least 2 years after their death. Dolly Parton passed away Tuesday at the age of 80. Warner says he believes a proposal honoring her could see bipartisan support. A years-long campaign to end child marriage in California is one step closer to its goal. State lawmakers have approved legislation that sets 18 as the minimum age to marry with no exceptions. Under current law, minors can marry with parental consent and court approval. The bill now goes to Governor Gavin Newsom after clearing the assembly. The state Senate had already approved the measure unanimously. California is one of three states without a statutory minimum marriage age. Apple will host its next launch event next month. Analysts anticipate the company will announce the latest iPhones and Apple Watches. That could include Apple's first-ever folding phone. This will mark the first launch event under CEO John Ternus. The event will take place September 9th at Apple headquarters in Cupertino, California. I'm Chris Caraccio, NBC News Radio.
3: Time now for a quick look at our KKNW weather outlook. We'll see mostly sunny skies eventually break through our clouds this afternoon and a high near 72. Increasing clouds again tonight, though, with a low around 58. We'll start off Friday cloudy again, but we'll see gradual clearing for a mostly sunny afternoon and a high near 73. Rain likely for Friday night and Saturday morning. Otherwise, mostly cloudy on Saturday with a high near 70. Then Sunday, back to partly sunny with a high near 70.
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10: The world's critics go stark raving, mad, mad, mad. The wildest chase comedy on record, raved the New York Journal American.
11: Nobody's going to get me up in the air.
10: A smash. Has more laughs than any other comedy in the history of the screen, raved the Los Angeles Herald Examiner. It's a mad, mad, mad, mad world is everything its extravagant title suggests, says the New York Times. Everyone who's ever been funny is in it.
12: How about that? Something different from Everything Old is New Again, or is it different? We had the director of Mad, Mad, Mad, Mad World's family on our show back, 10 years ago, maybe 11 years ago now, here, and Everything Old is New Again. Douglas Viviani and we're sans David Cohen, who can't be here today, and he's going to be upset because he's just as big a fan of the movie Mad, Mad, Mad, Mad World as I am. We have a special guest here today that just wrote a biography of the making, I guess you could say, as a biography of the making of of It's a Mad, Mad, Mad, Mad World. And James Curtis has done biographies of W.C. Fields, director and screenwriter Preston Sturges, director James Whale, actor Spencer Tracy, comedian Mort Saul, and so many more. Film critic Leonard Maltin even says that his book, Spencer Tracy, A Biography, from 2011, says it represents a high water mark in the field. He received a special jury prize of the Theater Library Association for the 2004 W.C. Fields, A Biography, which I have with me here today. You can't see it on the radio, but I've read that, loved it. It is also a 2022 biography of Buster Keaton, entitled Buster Keaton, A Filmmaker's Life. So perfect for Everything Old is New Again. Here is biographer James Curtis. James, thank you very much for joining us.
13: My pleasure, Douglas.
12: It's kismet here in a way. We were talking off the air. I was going through my books that I have on my shelves. W.C. Fields, A Biography by James Curtis from all those years ago. I absolutely loved it, and I'm a big fan, so I'm happy to have you here to talk about It's a Mad, Mad, Mad, Mad World. Tell us the title of your book, the way you would describe it. It's rather unique and long, if you will.
13: Comedy is a grim business.
12: Right.
13: The making of It's a Mad, Mad, Mad, Mad World. And that's a quote from Stanley Kramer after he was exposed to all these comics during literally a half year of production on the film. He had a whole different view on what they did. He was used to serious actors for the most part. And getting thrown in with Sid Caesar and Milton Berle and all the others, Dick Shawn, et cetera, et cetera. He realized how tough it was to constantly be expected to make people laugh and to have to be funny each and every time you were out of the gate. And so I think he had a whole different appreciation of how this went down.
12: Yeah,
13: and
12: we've got Stanley Kramer, who was a director of mostly drama, you know, Judgment at Nuremberg, Guess Who's Coming to Dinner, and so many others, that he then turned to comedy. And I'm wondering, I guess we should ask and look to Karen Sharp Kramer, who is and was his wife for the time of this time and more. And I want to just turn back the clock here about 11 years when she was on our show. Because when I ask her, what's the story? What's the fascination with Mad, Mad, Mad, Mad World? She's acknowledging that it's timeless. It's a timeless story, read, and just so much fun, and how it translates to this day. But forgetting that for a moment, it's just funny. And fun still holds up to this day. I don't know. James, can you give us a little idea as to what Stanley Kramer's first idea was? Why, from all of this dramatic history and success, did he want to take on a comedy of this nature? And by the way, I think we could see from your book that it was intentional that it was to be this big and grand a scale. Can you tell us a little bit back about the little bit about the background as to what he was thinking?
13: Well, bear in mind that Stanley Kramer was a producer, and a very good producer, before he ever started directing, which was in the mid-1950s. And so by the time he got to Mad World, he had produced, and in some cases also directed, 21 features. And they represent a great variety of subject matters, interestingly enough. He produced High Noon, for instance. He produced The Wild One, which was Marlon Brando's great motorcycle epic, you know, where they invade a town. Oh, let's see, The Four-Poster, a great two-hander with Rex Harris and Lily Palmer. He produced The 5,000 Fingers of Dr. T, which was, I kind of refer to it as a postmodern Wizard of Oz. It's a musical comedy that was made about 1953, written and designed by Dr. Seuss. It was the only live-action Dr. Seuss film in Dr. Seuss's lifetime, Ted Geisel. So you look at his credits and you see a wide variety of films and a wide variety of subject matter. And so the fact that he would go back as a director and want to do a big comedy isn't that surprising. But he was also known for taking great risks. He was a inveterate gambler and spent a lot of time in Las Vegas, but he gambled with his career a lot of times. And so there were a lot of up and downs in his career. But this was one where he was really feeling his oats. His previous film before Mad World was Judgment at Nuremberg, a very serious film, needless to say. And so he was looking for a change of pace when this particular subject came up, and it hit him at just the right time to be embraced by him.
12: And let me ask you, on a personal level, for you in researching this project, how many years? I know you did many, many years. I think it was 6 years in the Spencer Tracy
13: book. Yeah.
12: How many years did you research this, and how difficult was it? Because probably, I'm going to guess, for the most part, most of the people involved in this project have passed by the time you started researching, maybe?
13: Yeah, that's true. It had happened that way. But by the same token, I had done previous books, and it turned out that I had, for previous subjects, interviewed maybe 13 people who were involved in various ways with Mad World, and I had those interviews on in my inventory. And so, and invariably, with only one exception, when someone had been on Mad World, they usually brought the subject up themselves. And even though I wasn't asking about Mad World, I was very happy to hear about it. So I had a lot of material I could quote from in that respect. And you start digging, you find other things. There were unpublished interviews with Milton Berle and Dick Shawn, very significantly. The Stanley Kramer papers, big collection, is at UCLA in their special collections department library. The family of Bill and Tanya Rose, who wrote the screenplay, in England, had all of their stuff digitized and were very willing to cooperate on a book like this. So I had a lot of good luck. The only cast member still living at this point was Barry Chase, who is still with us at the age of 93, and she's a pistol.
12: Mm. And did she have some input, some extra input into it?
13: She gave a very good interview, and there's a section in the book about her and Dick Shawn essentially improvising that scene that they do where they're dancing, and in her case, somewhat stoned as Ethel Merman is trying to reach her son. And so it's probably the most improvisational segment in the entire movie, which makes it quite interesting. And again, here's Stanley Kramer not knowing what he's going to get, other than it was an idea that Dick Shawn had to embellish an underwritten scene. And it turns out to be one of the more memorable scenes in the movie. People remember that.
12: It sure is. And she says, yes, Ethel Merman gets on the phone and she says, "Who's this?" And the answer back is, "Well, who's this?" You know, mm-hmm. Which is totally. And I can always remember, and I've imitated many times in the past. I've never seen it before. It is so funny where she hands the beer to Dick Shawn, just kind of drops it.
13: Yeah, you know? That's the way a dancer gets you a beer.
12: There you go. You know, almost. What would you say? Least amount of work to do it, and almost disgusted, I guess you'd say. I don't know.
13: Well, she. Her advice, direction, if you want to put it that way, came from Steve McQueen. He said, "You should be stoned when you play this part." And so, not literally, but play it stoned.
12: Right.
13: And she said, "Okay, that's something I can work with." So she tried it. She said, I don't know if Mr. Kramer will go for that. He said, don't ask him. Just do it.
12: That's hysterical. So she was even involved with asking somebody of that nature, or at least talking to, what, she dating him at the time? Is that, I don't know.
13: No. She knew him. She had a house above the Sunset Strip, and he honked his horn. She knew him a bit, and he followed her up to the house, and they had a chat for a while. And he says, what are you doing here? Because she was living in Sweden at the time, and she said, I'm supposed to do this part, and I'm having trouble with it. So let me see the script. And so that's how that worked.
12: That's hysterical. That's amazing. just some of the stories that you hear and see behind the scenes with this book, tremendous book. Comedy is a grim business. The making of It's a Mad, Mad, Mad, Mad World, one of the funniest movies you're ever going to see. We know that we're big fans of the movie, and now James Curtis, who's written all about it. We'll be back right after this and Everything Old is New Again. Get to Amazon and pick up Comedy is a Grim Business, a great book to bring to the beach or the pool and have some fun. You'll have a big smile on your face, and you'll learn some behind-the-scenes information about stars of yesteryear. Right back in a moment on Everything Old is New Again.
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17: We're going to start our comedy lineup with the result of producer-director Stanley Kramer deciding he wanted to try to make, as he put it, the comedy to end all comedy. Well, to do that, he brought together almost every comedian who ever worked on stage, screen, radio, vaudeville, nightclubs, maybe even rodeos, and put them all into this one film. Anybody who ever made an audience laugh is in it, from silent screen legend Buster Keaton to the Three Stooges, Jonathan Winters, Milton Berle, Sid Caesar, Carl Reiner, and that's but the tip of the iceberg. I mean, there's also Jimmy Durante, there's Jack Benny, Don Knotts, Mickey Rooney, and so many more.
12: Ah, yes, we're back here, and Everything Old is New Again with the help of Robert Osborne, discussing It's a Mad, Mad, Mad, Mad World. If you haven't seen this movie, those names should pique your interest, that's for sure. This is a behind-the-scenes story that you would never think of unless you knew the industry, I guess. Phil Silvers from The Bilko Show, who I mean, we could say all of them steal the show. I mean, not one of these actors did not seem to put everything they had into this performance. But anyway, Phil Silvers loved craps. Stanley Kramer loved gambling, as you said. There seems to be a time, you say, and you reveal in this book, and by the way, we are talking with the author of Comedy is a Grim Business, and that's the making of It's a Mad, Mad, Mad, Mad World with James Curtis. And James, tell us a little something. There seemed to be a traveling craps game for 100-something days when this project was being filmed, no?
13: Yeah, oh, absolutely. And two of the biggest players, if you want to look at it that way, were Stanley Kramer and Phil Silvers, and a lot of the crew members and people. Mm-hmm. People, in some cases, lost their weekly salary with the crap game that was going on. But these things are part and parcel of what you do in an important project like this to blow off some steam between shots. That's what Kramer needed. That's what Phil Silvers needed. Milton Berle had a writer who would feed him ad-libs to deliver in between scenes on the set, not on the film. Everybody had their own way of escaping when the time was right. Jonathan Winters went across to the Wayfarers Chapel in Palos Verdes, and so everybody had an idea about how to manage a shoot that was literally about six months long.
12: Let's listen to a clip here of Phil Silvers and Don Knotts, just for, it's like a 21 seconds long, and we'll get a kick, I think even it translates on the radio too, if you haven't even seen this movie, from The Mad, Mad, Mad, Mad World, Phil Silvers basically stealing Don Knotts' car under the ruse of...
18: I haven't got much time, so if you love your country, if you're a patriot, you listen and you listen hard. I gotta get to a phone, and you gotta make a call.
19: I gotta get to a phone?
18: Yes, you gotta call intelligence. Central Intelligence Agency in Washington, D.C.
19: So what on earth
18: now is... listen! You tell them that you heard from X-27, you got it? X-27. X-27 told you to tell them they've made 3 attempts on my life today already. They had me down a silver mine, they tried to drown me. Can you handle a gun? Now look, oh, good, there's a cafe. Pull right in there, you'll use that phone.
19: Look, I don't think I want to get involved.
18: Shut up! You're in no danger, they've never seen you. Now pull in.
12: There we go. The filming of the two of them, boy, what genius that seemed to be, because Don Knotts has that character, sometimes that character that's kind of timid, what have you, and Phil Silvers is so overbearing and dominant. It was a perfect match. Some of these combinations of the people that came on board that did cameos, I guess you would say, though very, very small parts, really added to It's a Mad World as well. Cass, did they know right off the bat that Don Knotts and Phil Silvers would be together and that would be a great combo, or was it just kind of kismet? How did that work?
13: It depended on who was available at any given time, because they were constantly slipping the schedule as things took longer than they'd originally estimated. Don Knotts in the script, his character is referred to as very nervous man. And we know, of course, Phil Silver's character by that point. So it seemed predestined that it would be Don Knotts in that part. But they could have used, you know, other people as well. Tom Post and someone like that could have done it. Initially, it was just I talked to one of the people I did interview, who's now left us, is Lynn Stallmaster, who is the great casting director. And he was on this film. And he just talked about the staff having to keep constant tabs on what they're shooting, when they're going to need people, etc., having to move dates and make sure they still had somebody available for various parts. And so there were people who couldn't do it just simply because the scheduling wasn't cooperating. Other people who, for whatever reason, weren't available. But I think at one point or another, even verbally, names came up. You know, Stan Laurel was mentioned at one point. Ed Wynn was mentioned as the fire chief at one point. There are a lot of people that were considered possibilities, and for one reason or another, they couldn't do it, or they did a different part than they were originally anticipated as doing. Buster Keaton ended up playing Jimmy the Crook, and his original role was Smiler Grogan, or was supposed to be. And note the irony in the name Smiler. And so it was a constant game of whack-a-mole, you know, to see if you've got somebody to fill a particular part.
12: Okay. And how did the well, I could ask two questions. I guess I'll go to the Stan Laurel first. Stan Laurel, of course, of Laurel and Hardy, was 71 years old at the time, and probably, I think from your book, saying one of the first ones offered a part in the project, turned it down, became the Jack Benny part, and Jack Benny wore the same Laurel type of, from Laurel and Hardy's hat as a tribute.
13: Yeah, Derby.
12: The Derby. What was the reason that Stan Laurel didn't feel he wanted, I know he had retired at the time, but didn't feel he wanted to participate even just for a few moments in the project?
13: He said he didn't want the kids to see him that old, see him as he looked at that point. One thing about some of the classic comedians are that they benefited a lot from a kind of innocent characterization, and Harry Langdon was like that, and Stan Laurel was like that too. As they got lined, that somehow worked against the image that they had established. And so I think he was just sensitive of looking like an old man at that point. And Harold Lloyd was solicited at one point, and he declined also. I think he could have done it had he wanted to. He just didn't want to. But his granddaughter told me that she remembered Stanley Kramer repeatedly asking him to commit to the film and do that one part. He said no, that you have enough people without me. But he went and saw it. He took his granddaughter to see it and loved the film. He was happy not to be in it.
12: Now along those lines, it just comes to mind, and Stan Laurel's not necessarily wrong, because the particular character he always played was this innocent, younger person.
13: Mm-hmm.
12: And innocence doesn't always carry the day when you're in your 70s, right? And you know, Lou Costello kind of comes to mind in that, certainly wasn't around at this time, not saying that, but later on in his life, you can kind of see the wrinkles and so forth, and that I'm the bad boy, it just doesn't work anymore, and they continued, but it dragged a little bit in the 50s for them because of, mm-hmm. of the same kind of thing. I'm just throwing that out there because it makes sense what Stan Laurel was saying. And but talking about the cameo people like Jerry Lewis and Three Stooges, say Buster Keaton and all, what did they feel? Was there a competition? Did they feel I want a better role? Did they feel I'll take anything you can get? Did they, like, what, you know, if they were offered a part, was it a lot of negotiations going back and forth in different parts? Or did they just kind of say, this is an amazing opportunity, I'm just going to go for it?
13: Yeah, well, I think a lot of people wanted to be involved just to say they've been in it. Jerry Lewis was happy to do it. There's an example. He was available because they were doing all the process work at Paramount, where Jerry Lewis was one of their big stars at that time. So he was working elsewhere on the lot and came over to do this half-hour process shot that you saw at the beginning of the film. Originally, that was supposed to be Jack Parr.
12: Huh.
13: Who was going to do it, and he was committed to it. A lot of the problems with casting got down to who had fall TV commitments. If they had a series and they couldn't afford to give the production of Mad World 16 weeks in the middle of summer, they had to prepare their TV series because there were 39 episodes a season back mm-hmm. then. So Lucille Ball, Jackie Gleason, et cetera, were Jack Benny. Was the first choice to play Culpepper, who later became Spencer Tracy. All these people had commitments, and so they couldn't do it for that reason. Some of them sadly felt that way, I think. But in Jack Benny's case especially, he couldn't do the part they offered him, but he definitely wanted to be part of it. I've been told that repeatedly. So They set up that cameo in such a way. That's a beautifully restored 1931 Cadillac he's driving in the movie, but the driver that day out in the desert was Mickey Rooney's stand-in, who was just handy and put on the costume. And then in close-up, you see Jack Benny, but because of the Derby, they could have put Stan Laurel in there had he agreed to do it.
12: Sure.
13: And so they were kind of hedging their bets.
12: But Jack Benny, you know, as an outside looking in, Jack Benny played it perfectly. It seemed like the perfect part for him. He had one line, but guess what? It's a three-hour movie or something like that. And I haven't seen it in a long time, and I can still see his face when he gets, like, when he asks, you know, you need any help, and they rebuff him. You know?
13: It's a beautiful Benny take, and you know, it's superb, and it's wonderful that he did it. My suspicion is that they had in mind, if Stan Laurel said, "Oh, okay," that they would have used the Ethel Merman cutaway, and he would break into his tear routine that he used to do in Laurel, like that,
12: right.
13: And then drive off that way. But there, initially, Bill Rose wrote a cameo for Stan Laurel they could have done also. So, you know, if he was willing to do it, they would have been very happy. And they pursued a lot of these older people, and in some cases got them, like Keaton, for instance.
12: Right.
13: And the comedians were thrilled to meet and work with someone like Buster Keaton. He was a legend by then.
12: Absolutely. Listen, we'll continue talking, and we could talk for double the amount of time as the screen time of this movie, Mad, Mad, Mad, Mad World, right here with James Curtis himself. Comedy is a grim business. It's a great book, The Making of It's a Mad, Mad, Mad, Mad World. If you haven't seen, I don't know how you haven't, watch the movie first. I would say watch the movie first, then read this book. It's a great 1-2 combination. You'll have a smile on your face the entire summer long. We'll be back right here on Everything Old's New Again.
20: NBC News Radio. I'm Chris Caraccio. Jurors are now deliberating in the Lindsay Clancy triple murder trial in Massachusetts. Clancy admits to strangling her three young children in 2023, but has pleaded not guilty to three counts of first-degree murder. Prosecutors allege the killings were premeditated, while the defense says Clancy suffered a postpartum psychotic break. President Trump is officially changing the name of Lake Ontario to Lake America. He signed an executive order today from the Oval Office saying the name change goes into effect immediately. This all comes as the U.S. and Canada are involved in a trade war. The name Lake Ontario predates the establishment of Canada and was named by Indigenous peoples sometime in the 1600s. This week could bring both a blood moon lunar eclipse and the northern lights following strong solar activity. The National Weather Service Space Weather Prediction Center has issued geomagnetic storm watches for today and tomorrow. Strong solar activity could make the northern lights visible farther south than usual. I'm Chris Caraggio, NBC News Radio.
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3: 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We'll see mostly sunny skies eventually break through our clouds this afternoon and a high near 72. Increasing clouds again tonight, though, with a low around 58. We'll start off Friday cloudy again, but we'll see gradual clearing for a mostly sunny afternoon and a high near 73. Rain likely for Friday night and Saturday morning. Otherwise, mostly cloudy on Saturday with a high near 70. Then Sunday, back to partly sunny with a high near 70.
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24: There were eight of us there, so that simply means eight shares. Three for us, two for you.
25: Ah, this is hopeless. We're going to get no place if we're going to continue listening to this old bag.
12: Ah, we're back here. Everything old is new again. Douglas Viviani with biographer James Curtis, the author of Comedy is a Grim Business, the Making of It's a Mad, Mad, Mad, Mad World. We just heard a little bit there of the beginning of It's a Mad, Mad, Mad, Mad World, which is, it's all hysterically funny. But there was Sid Caesar going through the various machinations of the split of the dough, the treasure that they will receive if they are able to find the big W. And it's so interesting to see and hear all these comedians of the day interact with each other. And Ethel Merman, who was not a comedian, we'll get to her in a moment, but putting her two cents in. And then the greatest line that we heard Mickey Rooney, you know, we're not going to get anywhere if we listen to this old bag. I mean, unashamed comedy, good, clean fun, by the way, nothing dirty in it, nothing untoward, and holds up to me to be one of, if not the funniest movie ever made. I'm going to ask you something. Like, you got Sid Caesar back in the day from your show of shows and all. He was on television, was probably one of, if not the biggest star of his day, at least doing that kind of work, which was just characters at the characters and fast talking. Do you know, like, I don't know how many people can ring off those lines that he read about the various ways that they're going to change and modify and who's going to get what share and all of this. Was there a lot of takes with that? It seems like he's the type of guy that would just rip that off the top of his head. Do you know what he did? He was so talented.
13: No, he was a slow study, as so was Jonathan Winters, and so they had a tough time with their dialogue.
12: Okay.
13: And the first day they got those people together started with that scene, it was on a Saturday, and they spent all day blowing their lines.
12: Ah.
13: And so Kramer's idea was to get 4 or 5 minutes in one take, and that proved to be impossible. By the end of that day, he said, okay, we're going to take our lumps today, and we're not going to print anything. And so that was an entirely wasted day on a film that eventually cost $9 million in 1962 money. Mm-hmm. And so Sunday was a terrible day for both him and Buddy Hackett, because Buddy Hackett wasn't taking the scene that seriously. Jonathan Winters and everybody went back, and they were very, very concerned about getting it right. Mm-hmm. And Kramer learned to give them their heads in terms of modifying the dialogue to a certain degree in order to fit their characters, their personas, but they had to get certain information out for the audience. And so the dialogue in a lot of cases was an approximation, but it was dialogue that worked in the cadences that Sid Caesar was used to speaking lines on television, Hackett, all those people. They had to work with what they had, and at the same time, they had to be themselves as well. The one thing that Kramer warned them about, though, was do not try to be funny. Let the material be funny. You see a different side of them because of that, I think. Burrell, Winters hadn't been in a movie before. This was his first film, and there was serious talk of an Academy Award nomination for him when it was over. Wow. For Best Supporting Actor. Right. So everybody was on their game, and especially when they were in a scene with Spencer Tracy. Being in company like that raises your own game quite a bit.
12: Did Sid Caesar, and I don't know about the others, but did Sid Caesar seems to be very serious about his comedy, for sure. Did he feel self-conscious? Did he feel upset that he was wasted the whole day, kind of, and was part of
13: oh,
12: that?
13: Oh, yeah. He was kicking himself, yeah. And he said to Kramer at the end of that day, he said, well, just print a couple for me so I can see what's going on. And he says, I'm not printing anything. And very serious about that. And he thought, whoa. So they came back in, and they were prepped on Monday morning.
12: Okay.
13: And they got the scene after two takes.
12: There you go.
13: That was a very difficult dialogue scene to do. I don't care what kind of actor you are. And
12: yeah.
13: Caesar worked at it very hard, and I think it comes off very well indeed. And that's the mainspring for the rest of the action.
12: Yeah, I just love the way...
13: Any man for himself.
12: Yeah. This is the premier movie that he was in. I've never seen anything else that he was in. I'm not trying to put him down. I love Sid Caesar. But the movie mm-hmm. career didn't seem to be, especially ended up in Greece and things, just didn't seem to be, or what would you say, didn't seem to be something that was suited his talents. He was just incredible on those old shows, if you see them on YouTube and all. But anyway, that's just an aside.
13: Well,
12: you know,
13: I think, though, the part of Crump was created with him in mind. Yeah. And there was never another actor seriously associated with the part of Crump other than Sid Caesar. There's this supposition by some people that because Edie Adams was playing opposite him, that role was especially designed for Ernie Kovacs,
12: right.
13: who was killed not long before the film went into production. And that's not the case. Sid Caesar was signed while Ernie Kovacs was still alive. It was always Sid Caesar's part, and in my way of thinking about it, I think it's the best thing he ever did on screen.
12: I agree with you, 100%. Yeah. Although, it's kind of hard, because we don't even have all of the old shows on YouTube. There's
13: yeah.
12: tons, but, I mean, the man was incredible. We did a couple of shows.
13: Yeah. He was a major talent,
12: yeah.
13: a major, major star.
12: But very quiet on the scene, from what I understand, and very reverent of Spencer Tracy, as you've just said. And Spencer Tracy, in turn, in your book, has said, boy, he would stay on the scene and watch the comedians.
13: He had lots of problems, troubles
12: yeah.
13: At that point. Remember that Tracy was no slouch in a comedy as well. He had made some wonderful comedies mm-hmm. at MGM and independently.
12: Right.
13: Adam's Rib, for instance, the ones he did with Katharine Hepburn,
12: right.
13: As Ernest Hemingway referred to them, the Toad and Grasshopper comedies that
12: mm-hmm.
13: the two of them made together. And Death Set, that sort of thing. Guess Who's Coming to Dinner, his last film was a comedy.
12: Right.
13: With a very serious underlying
12: right.
13: subject to it, written also by Bill Rose, incidentally.
12: Huh.
13: Tracy was very capable of playing comedy, but you needed someone with a lot of gravitas to keep this whole
12: absolutely
13: situation balanced. And having him at the center of it all was a masterstroke. And
12: if they played it, I'm sorry to interrupt you, but as a fan, if they played that as a comedy part, whoever mm-hmm. that was going to be, somebody else, it just wouldn't work. You need somebody to give it some credibility that these people are running around and they're nuts, but the world isn't. You know, there's still reality.
13: Right.
12: There's still a police department, and so you know that you needed that. It was now. Let me
13: yeah.
12: ask you, because he did then say in the book, anyway, he says you have a quote there. I think where he says that he admired, and I'm paraphrasing, but he admired the way the comedians. in some ways did not have to stick to the script as much as dramatic actors have to, and how they're able to really make it come alive. It certainly makes sense, but it's so cool that somebody of that nature would in turn respect actors that are not really actors. They're comedians. I'm not trying to, and we know that with Tom Hanks, that actors can comedians can be the best actors. I'm not putting them down, but the different variations where with basically Spencer Tracy, especially after coming off of Judgment in Nuremberg, as serious as can be, and he looked. Turns around and see these characters acting it, and was there a lot of ad libs? I don't know, but ad libbing and doing their thing, the mutual admiration must have really helped the scene as the set as well, I guess.
13: Oh yeah, no, that's true indeed. But they were in awe of Spencer Tracy, and they were in awe of Buster Keaton. Those were the two that stood out, and even Terry Thomas said meeting those two people. He said they were extra special people, and he could not regard them as ordinary human beings. I think that was the general attitude toward them.
12: And I guess the third would be Jimmy Durante.
13: especially, Milton Berle was very solicitous of Durante. Yeah. Now, he was another one that had been around for, 1,000 years, and legend in show business. And Merman, she doesn't sing a note in this film, but she's got a musical kind of delivery. One thing about Ethel Merman is that she plays a part that could grate on you very substantially over 3 hours. It wasn't somebody who really knew how to deliver a line, get a character across, and at the same time not irritate the audience. And she manages to do that in a way that I'm not sure that a non-singer could have done.
12: And we will hear a clip from her in a part four of our section here, and dive into that for sure, because she's so interesting. Just a little bit, couple seconds we have here, Peter Falk and Leo Gorcey. Not together as a team, but kind of as a team. I mean, I love the Bowery Boys for sure, and I love Columbo. So it's before and after both of those two, sandwiched between those projects. Mm-hmm. These two come on board as the taxi drivers and have some interaction with each other. Where did that come from? Because one was on the end of the career. I guess that's kind of understandable. The other was on the kind of the beginning of his career. The casting of those two are amazing. I'm going to leave that to you to think about, and we'll be back in a moment to answer that and more on Everything Old Is New Again with James Curtis. Comedy is a grim business. Behind the scenes, if you want to call it that. But it's a making of It's a Mad, Mad, Mad, Mad World. It's an amazing, amazing book. What we're talking about just tips the iceberg of so much interesting research that has been done behind the scenes of this movie, and you're just going to enjoy it. 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Be back, and Everything Old is New Again.
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1: You gotta keep up with them, you're falling behind, you gotta keep up with them.
4: Do faster,
1: you hear me?
4: Do faster!
1: Well, stop them, don't let him get away, don't let him get away!
5: Say, what's that chap honking his hooter for?
6: I don't know, it's probably some road hog who thinks he owns...
5: What?
6: What?
5: I gotta ask you something about Mama! Russell, wait a minute! You kidding me? Boy, are you bugging me, man! I'm gonna nail... I'm getting bugged now! Whoa, man! Russell, will you pull... If you don't pull over, I'll kill you!
6: Russell, I'm warning you, pull over and stop!
5: I said stop!
6: Stop!
12: There we go, one of my favorite scenes, but that's... Superfluous to say, I guess is the word, because every scene in a mad, mad, mad, mad world is comedy genius to me. It's hysterical. Comedy is a grim business, and that's the book by James Curtis. He's a biographer. He did a W.C. Fields book and many others. Go on Amazon.com and look up James Curtis with a C, of course, C-U-R-T-I-S. You'll find this book and others. You got to get involved. These biographies are amazing. They're so well researched. There's so much information behind the scenes that you've never heard of before. Comedy is a grim business, and made Leo Gorcy with the Bowery Boys, and the career is just about on the way out, but they were able to cast him. And I asked a question before we left. He and Peter Falk, and of course Rochester, I forgot, Taxi Cab Drivers, they had not cameos, they had parts that were bigger than that. They were brought in to play these parts, and it's interesting that they did. The casting was so interesting. What was the thinking behind bringing these in, if these actors in, if you can recall, for those parts? I guess the bigger question is, this must have been the discussion of Hollywood when this was being cast for quite some time, and maybe people were trying to get on board, being, you know, soliciting the movie. I don't know. Tell us a little bit about the casting of these characters and or just in general.
13: Well, I know that they wanted Rochester in it. That was, I mean, all he has to do is make a noise with that voice of his.
12: Right.
13: And it's funny. And Peter Falk was new on the scene, or relatively new on the scene, but he had a great feel for comedy.
12: Yep.
13: This is, I think, the first comedy part he played. They made a good combination, Eddie Anderson and Peter Falk, in that they both had very distinctive voices that they could use to point the dialogue to be funny just by how they put things. And Stanley Kramer was smart enough to give them a lot of leeway as to what they were doing. But it was very deliberate to get two people who would really break through the noise when they're in the car scenes. You know, you're loaded up with comedians behind you, and you're at the wheel, and you have to have some presence on
12: right.
13: your own. And so I think that was very deliberate. They weren't going to hire a non-entity. They needed somebody who was going to stand out
12: sure.
13: amongst all those other people. And the balance was important. And I think they achieved a perfect balance in this. I can't think of anybody who's miscast in the part.
12: Mm-hmm.
13: I can't think of one person who's miscast, even in one of the minor cameos.
12: Yeah, I agree with you. And even someone that doesn't do comedy, or didn't do comedy, Ethel Merman, came on, and boy, she make an impression. You talked about her previously, grating voice, if you will, and Dick Shawn, the calm in the beginning, and then all of a sudden the volcano at the end. Dick Shawn, to me, and Ethel Merman are two underrated in the beginning. If you, I'm putting myself back in the 60s, watching this and seeing the actors that are committed to this project, you don't think

0: no babies or you're bugging me or anything like that in the script. That's old Dick Shawn. He took that character and ran with it. It was underwritten, I will say, and he was a plot device as much as anything.
1: Right.
0: But Dick Shawn took that and really made it his own. And I think he was a brilliant, somehow misunderstood genius in his own way. Left us too early, unfortunately.
1: Yes.
0: You know, interesting, recently I had a couple of email exchanges with his daughter. She contacted me. Wendy is her name. She lives up north in San Francisco. And she's put together a tribute website to her father, which is beautifully done, has a lot of terrific content on it. And if you go to DickShawn.com, I believe it is, check it out. It's got, if Dick Shawn isn't familiar to you beyond, say, Matt World or the producers, take a look at the breadth of what he did and how he did it. And
1: wow, that's so interesting that a lot of that was him in that character, because it's so incredibly memorable. And I know there was a lot of ad-libbing when they found the treasure at the end and they're in the hole and he's saying, "You're bugging me, man, you're bugging me," to get Jonathan Winters away from him. Winters turns around, of course, an ad-lib superstar, and he's, you know, before Robin Williams, and he was turned around and answered him, and they had a little tete-a-tete there. So
0: that was about the only ad-lib that Winters was very careful about sticking to the
1: right
0: dialogue, and he comes out with, "Don't call me baby."
1: Right, that's what
0: and
1: it was.
0: And that was an ad-lib, but it works perfectly in that moment.
1: Is it really the beginning of Jonathan Winters' career? I know it took off after that in the 60s. I guess it was the beginning where he was a little more, maybe a little more refined. I don't know.
0: He was incredibly talented, and he had gotten a lot of major exposure on the Jack Parr show. In fact, I think he was under personal contract to Jack Parr at one time. The thing about Jonathan Winters that you perceive, and there's a prologue at the beginning of the book about Jonathan Winters and the problems and challenges he faced with the mind that he had. But he had no off switch.
1: Right.
0: And I've got a photo in the book of him entertaining the cast and crew between takes, and he did that an awful lot. He just had this geyser of improvisational genius within him, and he couldn't turn it off. And I think that contributed to his mental ill-being in some ways.
1: Yeah.
0: There's something you can find on YouTube. One time Jack Parr had him on a show, and the whole idea was he pulled out a stick and he gave it to Jonathan Winters. Mm. And Winters did 6 minutes of fresh material with the stick.
1: Yeah.
0: And it's hilarious.
1: And he did. He had a show in the 70s, if I remember, when I was growing up. Maybe I'm wrong.
0: Yeah,
1: this is from the top of my head.
0: On CBS.
1: Yeah, where they
0: CBS,
1: did that too. He would just have a bag or something. He would pull something out of the bag they didn't know about, and he'd do that, right?
0: Yeah. Oh, yeah. The same thing. You know, he could take anything and do anything with it. He was he had a font of accents, of attitudes, of characters. There was no stopping him. He's one of those people that was new on the scene, in a sense, because it was his first movie. People also knew who he was. He did a lot of nightclub work, that sort of thing. But they had not thought of him as a movie star or movie actor. And this came on the heels of a famous Twilight Zone episode that's still beloved to this day called The Game of Pool.
1: Yes.
0: And it's a two-hander with Jonathan Winters and Jack Klugman.
1: Yep.
0: And Jonathan Winters plays a Minnesota Fats kind of character. It comes back from the dead to play Jack Klugman, and Jonathan Winters stuck to the script. There was no comedy involved in it whatsoever. Doing it was a tremendous stress on him, and it ultimately landed him in the sanitarium where Stanley Kramer found him for the part. But he does a wonderful job in it. He's quite affecting in it, and it's one of the more memorable Twilight Zones from that entire series.
1: Absolutely. Was at the end, he's have the, you know, the twist. If you've seen it, we're talking about something 70 years old. It's not a spoiler anymore, right?
0: Yeah.
1: You know, he's happy to be relieved of the title of the greatest of all time.
0: Right. Yeah.
1: That's interesting. It almost seems like he had the kind of a personality where he had to get this stuff out of his head. If not, he'd go crazy. And I'm not using the right words, but you know what I mean? Like, it would make, so when he was doing that, he couldn't ad lib. Maybe it was something that affected him. Well, that's such an incredible story. That gentleman was, how do I say this? He had heart too. Like, you knew he was being wronged in this movie, and it's comedic, but you could relate to him, and you could relate to his anger for sure at Phil Silvers, and he didn't want to hurt anybody, but he was angry, you know. And he just,
0: well, you know, one of the things about it, one of the things that got cut, unfortunately, when they had to shorten the film, was a nice little scene between

0: Jonathan Winters and Dorothy Provine in the tow truck.
1: Yes.
0: And he tells her about why he wants the money. It's not for his purposes at all. It's for the landlady at a boarding house that raised him from the time he was 15 years old. And he wanted to get her one of those mechanical wheelchairs and this, that, and the other. And it's really an effective, affecting scene. They took it out because it went to character and not to plot.
1: Right.
0: But it was I wish they had hung on to that particular little bit. It was written specifically for Winters. It was not in the original script, but they needed something to kind of give Lenny more dimension. And it really plays. If you get the Criterion version of Mad World, where they have the reassembled long version, that scene has been restored, and you can see what it's like, and it's a very impressive little piece of dialogue back and forth between the two of them.
1: Yeah, that would have been nice icing on the cake besides the beginning where he talks about, you know, if you don't pay your taxes, you're stealing from America and so forth. You know? So anyway, you can see I'm a fan just as much as James Curtis, but maybe a little less because the man wrote the definitive. I call it biography. It's so interesting, but you know, biography of a movie. But it's the behind the scenes story of the making of It's a Mad, Mad, Mad, Mad World. Comedy is a grim business. You take it seriously to make people funny. It actually is a very telling comment from the director Stanley Kramer. Mad, Mad, Mad, Mad World. Watch that. Get this book. Spend your time on the beach in the pool. Put your earphones on so the kids don't bother you and read this book. I'm telling you, it'll make your summer. Comedy is a grim business. Listen, James Curtis, thank you so much for being with us on Everything Old is New Again. Perfect guest. I'm so happy to have had you. Thank you for spending the time.
0: Thank you, Douglas. I appreciate it.
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4: Winston Churchill and a rubber duck. There are a few things you should know about me. One is, I am a Churchillian. I admire Winston Churchill deeply. I've spent years reading about him, studying him, and trying to better understand the leadership he provided during one of the most consequential periods in modern history. I'm a member of the International Churchill Society. I attend their annual conferences. This coming October, I'll be in Philadelphia for the next one. So when we were in London, there was no question we were going to go to the Churchill War Rooms. Now, I've been there before 3 times. And I would go again. It's hard to describe the feeling of being in that space. The rooms where Churchill and his staff worked, planned, decided, carried the weight of a war that would shape the future of the world. It's serious, grounded, sobering, and in many ways still relevant today. Which brings me to something else you should know about me. I have a thing for rubber duckies. Yes? Rubber duckies. I collect them, always have, for reasons I'm not entirely sure. But over time, they become part of my travels, something fun, something light, something personal. So while I'm in London, I had a mission to find a Winston Churchill rubber ducky. And I did. He's perfect. He's got a black top hat, a cigar. He's wearing a black suit with a bow tie. And of course, his right hand is raised with 2 fingers and a V for victory. A remarkable combination of history and, well, rubber duck. I loved it immediately. And then somewhere along the way, I lost him. Or so I thought. By the time we were well into the next phase of the trip, I realized I couldn't find my Churchill duck. Panic might be too strong a word, but not by much. I thought back, replayed the sequences, and came to a conclusion that I had left him behind at the Browns Hotel in London. So I called, explained the situation, something along the lines of, I believe I may have left a Winston Churchill rubber ducky in my room. Not the typical request they receive, I imagined. But they checked, and they found him. What a relief. I asked if they could ship him back to me in the States, and they said yes. A few days later, I received a DHL package. I had to pay $20 in import taxes, quite possibly making this the most expensive rubber duck I've ever owned. And then I opened the box, and inside was my Churchill duck, safe and sound. But that wasn't all. There was also a handwritten note. Mr. Peterson, we did not want Mr. Winston Churchill to get lonely during his trip to Denver. I've sent a lovely companion, Benaduck Cumberquack, to keep him safe during this voyage. I just sat there for a moment, because inside the box, alongside Churchill, was another rubber duck, bright yellow, with a simple B as in boy on its chest. Benedict Cumberbatch, or rather, Benaduck Cumberquack. It was thoughtful. It was funny. And it was completely unexpected. And frankly, it meant a lot. Not just because they sent the duck back, but because they understood something. They understood that this silly, lighthearted object actually mattered, that it carried meaning, that it just wasn't about a rubber duck. And somehow they honored that in a way that felt personal and kind and human. And for reasons I didn't fully expect, it brought tears to my eyes. Maybe it was the thoughtfulness. Maybe it was the humor. Maybe it was simply the recognition that something small, something light and a little ridiculous, actually mattered. Earlier in the trip, I'd been standing in the war rooms, thinking about decisions that shaped the outcome of a war. The weight of leadership. The resolve of one man in the face of something truly existential. And now here I was, moved in a completely different way by a rubber duck and a handwritten note. And maybe that contrast is the point. Life holds both. The moments of enormous consequence, and the small, unexpectedly human gestures that stay with you just as long.
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3: Good afternoon. Eric Ryder here with you on KKNW. Time now for a quick look at our traffic. Southbound I-5 from Green Lake on down to about Mercer is stop and go, and northbound I-5 from Swift Avenue to South Jackson is slow. East side 405 southbound congestion approaching Coal Creek Parkway. And 518 in the eastbound direction between 99 and 405 is stop and go at this hour. Right now, seeing sunshine and 70 degrees out our window here in the Puget Sound. Stay tuned to KKNW. Coming up, it's Urban Forum Northwest with your host, Eddie Rye.
5: NBC News Radio, I'm Chris Caraggio. Jury deliberations will continue tomorrow in the Lindsey Clancy triple murder trial in Massachusetts. The jury has been excused for the day, and they will return to court at 9 a.m. Eastern. Closing arguments from both sides, as well as legal instructions from the judge, were heard this morning. Clancy admits to strangling her three young children in 2023, but pleaded not guilty to three counts of first-degree murder. Prosecutors allege the killings were premeditated, while the defense says Clancy suffered a postpartum psychotic break. President Trump is departing for Houston, where he'll headline a fundraiser tonight for Texas State Attorney General Ken Paxton. The Republican is locked in a tight race for the Senate seat with Democratic State Representative James Tallarico. Both parties see the race as being key to deciding who controls the Senate. Severe weather is firing up for nearly 40 million people across the Northeast today.
6: Storms capable of producing damaging winds, large hail, and tornadoes are expected to take shape in the afternoon and carry into the evening. Flash flooding is also a concern, with localized totals of up to 2 inches possible through early Friday morning. Major cities like Washington, D.C., Philadelphia, and Baltimore are under a level 2 out of 5 severe weather threat.
5: Ground stops were issued earlier for several airports, including New York's LaGuardia and JFK, Philadelphia, and New Jersey's Teterboro Airport. Rescuers are continuing to race against time as they search for survivors following deadly flash flooding in Nepal. Rebecca Bunden reports from Kathmandu that at least 65 Americans are among the roughly 1,000 people who are missing, and search efforts are continuing.
7: There are hundreds of people who are still unaccounted for, including tourists, workers, and residents too. The Red Cross estimates that some 10,000 families may have been left without homes.
5: The flood happened yesterday when the collapse of a glacier sent a deadly wall of water through a mountain valley in the Nepal-Tibet border region. I'm Chris Karaj, NBC News Radio. 3 U.S. Secret Service employees are on leave pending an investigation into potential misconduct. Michael Kastner reports.
8: The agency confirmed the staffers include the chief of communications and 2 other members of the Secret Service's communications office. They lost their security clearances and access to their work devices, which is common practice in internal probes. It's not clear why they were put on leave or what the investigation includes. I'm Michael Kastner.
5: Uber is rolling out a new feature designed to give parents a little peace of mind. The rideshare company unveiled live video streaming for Uber teen accounts that allows a linked parent or guardian to peek in on a teenager's ride in real time through the front-facing camera on the driver's phone. The stream is also encrypted. The new feature will be available in 9 markets, including Atlanta, Orlando, and Phoenix, with Uber saying they plan to expand the feature nationwide over the coming weeks. You might spot something spooky in the sky tonight, Rory O'Neill reports.
9: It's been called an almost blood moon, better known as a near total lunar eclipse, when the Earth's shadow covers most of the moon, turning it almost red. The phenomenon will be visible from coast to coast, but it won't peak until about 12:15 a.m. in the east, closer to 9:15 Pacific time. At its bloodiest peak, about 96% of the moon will be in shadow. I'm Rory O'Neill.
5: Jeannie Buss is reigniting a court battle over a potential sale of the family's stake in the Los Angeles Lakers. Buss started the legal fight with her siblings in 2017, and now she's back in court trying to stop them from selling the remainder of the team. Earlier this month, ESPN reported that the Buss siblings voted to sell the remaining 17% of the team to a new ownership group. That group is led by Josh Kushner and Bob Iger. Those 2 business executives have already bought the majority of the team from Mark Walter. I'm Chris Caraggio, NBC News Radio.
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11: Time now for a quick look at our KKNW weather outlook. We'll see mostly sunny skies eventually break through our clouds this afternoon and a high near 72. Increasing clouds again tonight, though, with a low around 58. We'll start off Friday cloudy again, but we'll see gradual clearing for a mostly sunny afternoon and a high near 73. Rain likely for Friday night and Saturday morning. Otherwise, mostly cloudy on Saturday with a high near 70. Then Sunday, back to partly sunny with a high near 70.
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13: Welcome to Urban Forum Northwest with your host, Eddie Rye Jr. We're going to start right away by going right to Congressman Jim Clyburn from South Carolina. Congressman Clyburn, can you hear me?
14: Yes, I hear you very well. I hope you can hear me.
13: Okay. A lot of things going on, and we have a number of people. I'm glad you're going to share your time with us today. Congressman Clyburn was elected in South Carolina in 1993. He served in leadership positions in the Democratic Party, and most people will attribute a lot of the success that the Democratic Party had in 2020 with his involvement in the presidential campaign, which saw Joe Biden be elected. Thank you very much, Congressman Clyburn. It was good seeing you a few weeks ago in Tunica, Mississippi, at the Congressional Black Caucus Institute. Also, I guess you really made headlines when there seemed to be a movement going where folks were going to redistrict people out, especially African Americans, out of their districts. And South Carolina turned that around, and a lot of people were saying, well, how did that happen? And they said it only happened because of Mr. Clyburn. So thank you, sir.
14: Well, thank you very much for having me. And yes, it was always, as always, it was great seeing you down in Tunica, Mississippi. I thought this year's conference was a great conference. Luckily for me, as you know, I always sponsor the golf event that takes place that weekend. Except this year, they lost my golf clubs. So I decided that I'll spend my time in the workshops. And I'm glad I did. You know, I'm an avid golfer, but this is one time I was real glad not to be on the golf course because those workshops were great. The forums, outstanding. And people seem to be really ready for what we need to do this year. You asked me about the redistricting here. That redistricting is kind of interesting. A lot of people thought sure that South Carolina would follow what had happened. I guess it was in Oklahoma or Missouri. But South Carolina didn't. And there's several reasons for that. First of all, people of South Carolina, though very conservative, we are a red state, it's a very independent electorate. And they really were very animated about the White House trying to tell them what to do. And of course, a lot of these people are acquaintances, some of them are friends, and I was talking to them. And they decided that they were not going to do anything to overturn the will.

0: And so when people turn out to vote that morning, we'd never had more than 23,000 people to vote on a single day during the voting. In this instance, 56,000 people voted, and that got their attention. And that says to me, when the voters show up and show out, people notice. And so they met at 12 o'clock, got the report on how people were voting, and they adjourned at 12:15. And so I think that that is an indication to us what we need to do this year. Get engaged. People are watching. And do what you know how to do. And I think we'll be successful this year.
1: Are you still surprised that the Senate races are so close? You know, with people, there's a lot of people seeing the Republican Senate as just a rubber stamp for the current administration. And, you know, we hear people in Washington State, we hear people talk about if $4 for gas. We're saying we wish it was $4 for gas up here. It's $5.39. And for diesel, it can be as high as $7 a gallon.
0: Yeah, you're right. I was up in Massachusetts last week, and I stopped to get some gas, and I looked and saw how much it was per gallon. I said, I'm very happy I don't have to do that every day in South Carolina. So I am not surprised that these votes in these, especially in these red states, are so close. You just saw here in South Carolina on yesterday, in the primary, though Donald Trump came in, spent a day last Friday, I believe it was, here in South Carolina on behalf of his candidate. He had done a virtual town hall with her before. She is the sister of Lindsey Graham, who was a close friend of his. Yet that vote was only 5 points. She won by only 5 points. And that surprises a lot of people. It doesn't surprise me at all, because I think that people are beginning to wake up to the fact that this administration in Washington is not fulfilling their promises. This president is not protecting the American people. We need to make people's lives more affordable. It's just that simple. You know, I do a billboard every year. The only changes, or every time I run, the only changes I make on my billboard happens to be the color scheme. I've got one theme. I've had that theme for over 20 years. Making America's greatness accessible and affordable for all. If it's education, healthcare, housing, energy, childcare, whatever it is, we have to do the things that are necessary to make it more accessible for everybody and more affordable for everybody. So affordability is not new to me. I have been thumping on affordability for as long as I have been in politics. I'm glad to see that it's now taking hold and people are beginning to apply it to the political process. And that's what it's all about, making healthcare accessible and affordable, housing, accessible and affordable, education, whatever it is that people need in order to succeed, we ought to make it accessible for everybody and affordable by everybody.
1: You know, Congressman Clyburn, you have a history that I'd like to have you share with our listeners, some of your activism. As a matter of fact, you even spent some time in jail behind one of some of the causes that you advocated for. Can you just share a little bit of that background or your history with our listening audience?
0: Well, you know, growing up here in South Carolina, where Brown v. Board of Education first got started, a lot of people do not realize that Brown v. Board of Education started here in South Carolina. The original case was called Briggs v. Elliott. That case and this activity that led up to it was in a little town of Somerton, South Carolina, 20 minutes away from my home. It was led by a Reverend J.A. DeLand, an AME minister. My father was a minister. He and Reverend DeLand were friends. They knew each other. And of course, I was growing up at that time and very much engaged in what those young students were doing over in Somerton, 20 miles away. And so when I was growing up, my mother was the member of the local branch of the NAACP, and her branch was sued by a local attorney named Shep Nash. And that case was an attempt by the people of Sumter County to break

0: 12, 13 years old. And she told me she wanted me to see in that courtroom what I could be when I grew up. I didn't know it at the time, but at the age of 12, I became president of my local NAACP Youth Council. At the age of 19, as a college student, I got involved in sit-ins in South Carolina, kept organized the first sit-ins here, and of course, went to jail for it. Spent a couple of 10 years in jail in Orangeburg, South Carolina, Columbia, South Carolina, all in an attempt to get off the back of the bus and attempt to sit down at whatever lunch counter you may wish to sit down to. In fact, I sometimes share with people that I met my late wife in jail. We were both, it was March 15, 1960. I met Martin Luther King Jr. and John Lewis on the same day, October 1960. And so I've just been involved in this all of my life. And of course, I've been involved in politics throughout all that time. I tell people all the time, I didn't get involved in politics because I was mad about something. I got involved in politics because I was taught in an early age that the political process was how to get things to happen, and get things done through the process. And when I hear people says, I don't get involved in politics, I remind them that at birth, you are determined citizenship by birth. And that was made possible by a political decision that led to the 14th Amendment of the United States Constitution. You get the right to vote because of a political decision. There's not a single thing you do in life that is not politically activated or in some way politically regulated. So if you don't think you're involved in politics, just think for a little bit, and I can tell you, politics are involved in you, whether you like it or not.
1: In the current situation we have right now, you know, it's our turnouts, I don't know what they were like in South Carolina, but our turnouts were relatively low. And I know Jason County, they say they don't have a registration problem, but they have a turnout problem. So I'm really happy that you're sharing this time today. Hopefully it'll inspire our leaders. Like we have the president of the Seattle King County branch of the NAACP on, as well as the president of the Y State Chapter of National Association of Minority Contractors, Bob Armstead, are both on. And I know we have a little time, but I would like to also have either Bob or Hayward just pose a question to you or a comment or whatever. Bob, you want to go first? He and I are co-founders of our Washington State Chapter of the National Association of Minority Contractors. Hayward can go second, but go ahead, Bob.
2: Thank you, Ada, and thank you very much for being on, Congressman.
0: Thank you very much for having me.
2: No, you are an example to all of us, and I wish more of us would follow your example. But in the short time that I have, as Eddie stated, we are the National Association of Minority Contractors. You know, we've had a couple of our national conferences there in South Carolina. But we have a situation now with the Trump administration where they are attacking everything under a label of DEI. That's small business, that's education, that's everything. Two examples. One, the Disadvantaged Business Enterprise Program at the Department of Transportation. Went after that through what's called the MAMCO case in Kentucky, where a white contractor wanted to have the program declared unconstitutional because of racial preference. The Biden administration defended that. When the Trump administration came in, they not only did not defend it, they joined the side of the person making the complaint attempting to get the program decide unconstitutional. Fortunately, NAMAC with others were able to succeed in that case, and it ended up being dismissed. But what is happening, and to my point, they have seen that we've won a few of these cases. So rather than attacking the constitutionality of the programs, what they're doing now is making administrative and policy changes through what is called the interim final rule at the Department of Transportation. They were able to have the racial preference part of the DBE program taken out through the way that they designed and presented the interim final rule. We have situations with the Small Business Administration where they're doing similar things to the 8A program. The latest thing that's really, really troubling for us is that the SBA last week proposed changes to the size limit that determines what is small. And an example, in a ITE NAISCO classification that was at one point
1: $1. Fading out, Bob. We can't hear you.
2: I have the exact dollar amount. I was looking for that. It had previously been $12.5 million for the size standard. The new proposed size standard by this administration's SBA is $135 million.
1: Okay, Bob, let's kind of cry when we respond to that, and we want to go to Hayward.
0: Well, you know, I agree with your concerns. I've been involved in the DBE for the entire time that I've been in Congress. That's come January, it'll be 34 years. I ran that program here in South Carolina for almost 18 years. The South Carolina Human Affairs Commission, where I, you mentioned the DBE program in the Highway Department. That program was found here in South Carolina by yours truly. I'm very familiar with those programs. And I can tell you, the DEI stuff is a subterfuge for Trump doing or answering his own question. You may recall when he ran the first time for president, he asked a question. What do you have to lose? He was talking to African Americans, and it was African American men when he made that, and he asked that question. We now know what we have to lose. We're losing all of these disadvantaged programs. If you go from 12 million, the size of a small business, up to 130 million, what are they trying to do? Trying to cover more white businesses and therefore smothering the black businesses. That's what you have to lose. Last week, it was just announced that they are taking Doree Miller's name off that new ship and replacing Doree Miller, who I've known about since I was a child. I was talking about Doree Miller was on that ship back in Pearl Harbor, December 7th, 1941. Mm-hmm. I was born in 1940. I was growing up at a time when World War II, black soldiers coming back home. We all were taught about Doree Miller. And finally, they decided to honor this man by putting his name on the ship. So what did this administration do? Let's take his name off the ship and put Donald Trump's name on the ship. That's what we got to lose. Now, let's apply that same thing to our government. And we have got to get serious. There's another thing. We are able to do the change. This administration's mind about these things. The Supreme Court is helping him every chance they get. even when they say it may be unconstitutional, but we can let you do it anyway. That's what they did with these redistricting cases. Yeah, the lower court said it's unconstitutional. We don't know it until we have a hearing. But in the meantime, go ahead and do it anyway. So we have got a little under 70 days in order to make our voices heard at the polls this November 3rd. The only thing going to change the direction of this administration is to have a turnout on November the 3rd that's too big for them to rig. That's what we're going to have to do. And if we don't do that, I'm afraid we're going to see a future much like the past was for our parents.
1: Very, very well stated. We have Hayward Evans on, who is the president of the Seattle King County branch of the NAACP, and Congress Clyburn, I want you to remind you, this is Martin Luther King Jr. County. Yeah. We have the only municipality in the country named for Dr. King. And as Congressman Benny Thompson said, I don't know how you did it, it's just a handful of you Negroes up there anyway. But anyway, we do have Martin Luther King Jr. County. So Hayward Evans, president of Seattle King County branch of the NAACP.
3: First, thank you, Congressman Clyburn, for being here with us. Very appreciative. The NAACP, us, we've been doing voter registration, making sure people are participating, trying to get out the young vote. But our concern, we have a serious concern about the upcoming elections and the voter suppression and what this president might try to do to restrict the voting or he contested. He says the elections are illegal. What's the plan for Congress to address that?
0: Congress has no plan to address that. Congress people do. We don't run the Congress.
3: Okay.
0: I can tell you right now, the Speaker of the House has no plans to address that. He runs it. Yeah. However, we Congress people, and mostly Democrats, 212 of us, need 218 to run the place. You got it. If you ain't got the 212, you're not going to run it. That's what makes this election so important. If we win this election, we'll be back in charge and we will have people running the Congress who look like us and who think like us. That is the problem. Getting people to understand that in the House of Representatives, you've got to be in the majority in order to run it. Now, what are our plans short of that? We are trying to build a turnout this year like you've never seen before. What we will find now, a lot of people gave me a lot of grief back a few weeks ago when I said that the problem in the last election was that the white turnout was at 71%. 71% of white voters voted in the last presidential election. Only 59% of black voters voted. And I asked the question, now whose fault was that? Everybody went crazy. And I said, it might have been my fault. Maybe I didn't do enough to motivate voters. I know my party did not do enough to motivate voters. I have been saying for years now that for some strange reason, our party, the Democratic Party, decided to spend its resources on television rather than as they profess to do. What do we profess? We profess to meet voters where they are. You can't meet black voters where they are by spending all your resources on television. You've got to meet them in the nooks and crannies of these congressional districts. You got to meet them in their barbershops and their beauty shops. You got to meet them in their places of worship, wherever that might be. And if we have a program that does not include this kind of on-the-ground grassroots activities, we're not going to win. when we vote within 1 or 2%, that is when African Americans vote, within 1 or 2% for the white turnout, we win every time.
3: And on that note, Congressman, we're really pushing the voter turnout here, but I have a question about the Supreme Court saying that the mail-in ballots are illegal. We're a mail-in ballot state. How does that impact the mail-in ballot?
0: Well, my understanding by the experts that I've been listening to in the last 2 days is that that question is now before the courts again. Remember, the Supreme Court made its decision on a procedural issue, not on the substance of the issue. And so the lawsuits have already been filed to address the substance of this issue. And so a lot of people are of the opinion that in the final analysis, that decision on mail-in ballots, that is questioning, or the lawsuits, the question of what the post office, because remember now what Trump is trying to do, and say to the post offices, if you don't have these questions answered, you can't send the ballots out to the people. They're now trying to stop that from being implemented. So I have no idea what the results of that would be. I'm hoping they will stop it, but I think the political activity itself will require more than the 60 days that is left between now, or 67 days between now and the elections.
1: Can I get everybody to hang on with me for a minute? We just need to take a quick break. Thomas McClain, will you hang on with us, please? Bob and
0: I think they told you I only had 30 minutes before I got to get on another.
1: Oh, you had to get on another call?
0: Yes, sir.
1: Okay, well, we're going to take the rest of the time. How much time we have left here, Congressman?
0: What time is it? Oh, it's 3:30 now. Can we check up? I'd love to do this again.
1: Okay, all right. Okay, well, I'm sure that...
0: By that time, we'll have some better definitions from the Supreme Court, from these lawsuits, and then we can have a real substantive discussion about it. Because I'm sure they're going to try to do something within the next 30 days.
1: Well, we hope so, because right now, I've heard our Secretary of State in a quagmire back, as Hayward indicated, we're a mail-in state, so they'd have to just change a whole bunch of stuff, and it's going to end up hurting a lot of people in rural areas, too, a lot of them who are not African-American, but it's going to hurt them as well. So, Congressman Jim Clyburn, I really thank you for the time today.
0: And well, thank you very much, and just let me say this. When they give you lemons, what do?
1: Lemonade.
0: We make lemonade. The court seems to be delivering a lot of lemons. Let's squeeze these lemons. Let's find some sugar somewhere. And let's make some lemonade out of these lemons. And I've already started. I just got new handouts printed up today with QR codes. I'm going to try to use the QR codes to register voters rather than the way we've done it before, handing them out at homecoming games, handing them out in churches, handing them out in pool halls, saying to people, use this QR code. Use that device you got in your pocket. Put it on there and check your voter registration. And if you ain't registered to vote, use it to register. Let's make lemonade out of the lemons the courts are giving us. Let's find new ways to get people voted and registered to vote and turn them out at the polls on election day.
1: Well,
0: and
1: when I
0: come back, I'm going to give you all
1: the NAACP adopt that and other civil rights voter registration organizations. Absolutely. Adopt that concept. So I wanted your people, maybe Ms. LaRue can share that with me, and I can share it with the
0: national QR code that you can use. They put their pictures on, get that QR code, the states pop up, select your state, check your voter qualifications, and if you're there, register to vote. Let's make everybody with a device in their pocket a voter registration deputy. Make themselves a voter registration deputy using that device in their pocket you can use it to register. And they, I bet you there are millions of people over 18 years old with that device in their pocket that not registered because they don't want to go downtown to do it. You don't have to do it. Pull that device out of your pocket. Use that QR code. The NAACP in Kings County, Washington, will get to you. And I'm doing that all over South Carolina.
3: Excellent, Congressman.
1: We appreciate it. Thank you for your time, Congressman Clyburn.
0: Okay, buddy.
1: I'll see you at the Congressional Black Caucus Annual Legislative Conference on the 16th through the 20th of September.
0: Looking forward to seeing you.
1: Okay, good to see you again, too. Thank you for your time. Buddy.
0: Thank you, guys.
1: All right, now, thank you, guys. You guys, hold on. So, Eric, let's hear a little MLK, I Have a Dream, and then have our break.
4: I have a dream that one day this nation will rise up, live out the true meaning of its creed. We hold these truths to be self-evident, that all men are created equal.

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3: All right, Eddie, right back at Urban Forum Northwest. 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They have the Cafe de Artes on the North Satellite, Concourse A, and the Hachiko Restaurant on Concourse C. The City Sales Purchase and Construction Services Department, Sound Transit's Office of Civil Rights, Equity and Inclusion with Daphne Cross, and the Port of Seattle's Diversity Contracting Office with Mia Rice is the chair in charge there. We just talked with Congressman Jim Clyburn. He gave us quite a few ideas on what we need to be doing. And one of the things that we will be doing right now, Heywood Evans is a co-convener of the Seattle King County Martin Luther King Jr. Commemoration Committee, and he also is the president of the Seattle King County branch of the NAACP. August 28th is a very significant event, date. That was when Dr. King gave his I Have a Dream speech. Over 250,000 people showed up for the March on Washington, D.C. for Jobs and Freedom. About a year after that, we got our Civil Rights Act of 64 passed, and a year after that, we got our Voting Rights Act of 65. As everybody knows, our civil rights have been under attack, and voting rights is just a blatant assault on them. Nobody's out hiding or being sneaky about it. They're coming right out, reducing our numbers in Congress by what this gerrymandering they're doing. And so that's why it's really important. You still have your vote. And one of the things that the NAACP across the country has been doing is voter registration drives. And I know that I've seen NAACP, I guess she's the chair of the voter registration drive. Erica Conway has been leading that push for the Seattle King County branch. So we have President Heywood Evans on to talk about the August 28th event that will be held at Holgate Street Church of Christ on Friday, the 63rd anniversary of that 1963 March on Washington, D.C., the 63rd anniversary. And 63 years later, we have the same fight, Heywood Evans, President.
4: You know, Eddie, first, thank you for having me. And to the listenership, come on, 63 years, and we're still dealing with these issues of systemic racism. It's time for us, and that's why I'm so glad Congressman Clyburn came out and said that QR code to register voters, we are absolutely going to be implementing that practice here. But August 28th, 63rd anniversary of the March on Washington, the Martin Luther King Jr. Commemoration Committee for the last 8 years has made sure that we acknowledge this event because it's absolutely huge as it relates to our history, just overall as Americans. This is when Dr. King did his iconic I Have a Dream speech. Now, in that spirit, we have a free dinner. Dinner starts at 5:30. This is at Holgate Street Church of Christ, 2600 South Holgate Street, just two blocks north of the Martin Luther King Jr. Civil Rights Memorial Park here in Seattle. At the event free, we have a great dinner set up. during the dinner, we should be playing the Seahawks football game because we know that the game is that evening. So during the dinner, we're playing the game. When the dinner or when the game is over, then we will begin the program. The program is an awards ceremony. And also, we're going to highlight AXO. AXO is our Young Academic Achievers. They won 4 awards out of 7 people who represented our Martin Luther King County at the national. We won 4 national awards. One of the past gentlemen who won an award, Maximus Dixon, will be playing his saxophone. We're going to be highlighting the AXO competitions from D.C. We'll have a video slide. And then, again, we have Josephine Howell singing. And, you know, she's absolutely fantastic. And we have 4 award recipients. Jillian Alter will be receiving the Lacey Steele Civil Rights Advocate Award. Paulette Thompson will be receiving the A. Philip Randolph Labor Leadership Award. And we have Doug Baldwin Jr. We'll be receiving the Dr. Charles Mitchell Leadership Legacy Award. 2 outstanding star football players. And, you know, anybody knows Dr. Mitchell. He was known as the People's President when he was president of the Seattle Central Community College. And then Michael Bennett Jr. will be getting the Senator George Fleming Civil Rights and Community Leadership Award. And again, Bennett is the one who stood up there and raised his fist during the football games in protest of some of the activities that took place by the Trump administration. He also took a knee for Kaepernick. George Fleming, outstanding star football player, put in over 30 years, I believe, in the legislature here. He was one of the developers of the Minority Affairs Commission at the state level. We're just pleased that we're going to have a fantastic event. Eddie's going to be emceeing along with Cassandra Liddell from the Central District Community Preservation. Kendra Liddell from the Central District Community Preservation Development Authority. We are really looking forward to an outstanding event, and you're all invited. It's free to the public. Please come out and join us for the game, good food, and excellent entertainment, and to appreciate those folks who've made significant contributions to improve the quality of life in our community.
5: Yeah, I want to also thank Minister Jimmy Hurd, the pastor of Holgate Street Church of Christ as well. And we will have the meal will be catered by whom, Hayward?
4: The meal will be catered by West Seattle Fish House, and they do more than fish. If you ever had their fish before and that shrimp, they make a beautiful salad. And that jambalaya, rice, mac and cheese, and also every event, and who do we have? Ezell's Chicken. So yes, please, indeed. Always have Ezell's Chicken. And I just want to give a shout out to the congregation at Holgate Street Church, because they come in and they help serve the food, help clean up. They're truly, truly appreciate the congregation there and for all the help that they do. Dr. Beatrice Butler, who's the chair of the education committee, she goes to Holgate Street as well as her husband, William, who helps us with the audiovisual portion of it. I just want to give a shout out and thank the people at Holgate Street Church of Christ.
5: And then we also have, we mentioned Josephine Howell will be there before performing as well. And it'd be good, too, to able to honor some people who've been doing some significant things in the community. And Bob Armstead had mentioned earlier conversation with Congressman Clyburn, the National Association of Minority Contractors played a pivotal role in saving the DBE program. And Bob, I just wanted to let you, if you could just take a little time and share with the listening audience on what NAMC did. I know that Wendell Stemley, our national president, was involved, and because of I guess Washington State being involved, how did that assist us in saving the DBE program?
6: Thank you, Eddie, for allowing me to be on, and thanks again for having

0: a white contractor, not a resident of Kentucky, filed a suit in Kentucky because a judge shot to attempt to have the DBE program declared unconstitutional because of racial preference. And when that suit was filed, the Biden administration was in office, and the U.S. Department of Justice defended the DBE program against that claimant. Once the administration changed and the Trump administration came in, the Trump administration Department of Justice not only withdrew from defending the case, but they entered the case on the side of the person that had filed the suit. The Justice Department wanted the court to determine that the program was unconstitutional and thereby, you know, paving the way for it to be eliminated. The National Association of Minority Contractors, a couple of other organizations, went to the court and requested that they be allowed to join the suit as interveners, because our members are the ones that would be directly affected by any decision that came out of the court. Luckily, the judge agreed to allow NAMAC to become an intervener. And as such, he requested that we supply him with our material and information in defense of the program. To shorten this long story, at the end, this judge that had been picked by those who were interested in having the program declared unconstitutional dismissed the case. He dismissed the case in part because the U.S. Department of Transportation had entered what is called an interim final rule, which is the Department of Transportation's way of having the in-place secretary implement programs in a matter that's, you know, consistent with whatever administration happens to be in office. As part of that interim final rule, there was an issuance that race and gender could no longer be considered as a qualifying characteristic of those who are part of the program. And that was a major part of the suit. So the judge dismissed it because, in part, the U.S. Department of Transportation had accomplished part of their objective, and partly because we were able to demonstrate to him the impact of that decision on our members and our communities and our constituents. As the result of that, one, the program is still in place, and that is the message that we really have to get out to our communities. As an example, in Washington State, I think prior to this interim final rule that required that all of the DBE certified participants had to resubmit their application for certification, which had included the race and gender element, we currently have less than half of the number of people that have applied for recertification that we had before that. Many things.
1: Let's go to the meeting, because we got a meeting coming up on September 3rd, and a lot of these questions that we have, people might have, if they log on to the meeting, they might be able to get some of these answers. Can you share with our listeners the next meeting of the Washington State Chapter of National Association of Minority Contractors?
0: Yes, our next meeting is next Thursday, September the 3rd, from 5 to 6:30. It's a virtual meeting. You can get access.

0: access to the meeting by going to our website, namcwa.com. That again, that's namcwa.com. Access to the meeting is on the front page of the website, but also included in the website is the court decision that I was speaking of and several other court situations that we're currently involved in. Very briefly, the Small Business Administration has recently substantially increased the size of businesses that they consider small. And an example is going from one category on the computer side that was 12 million, and now small by the SBA is considered to be 135 million. What this does is to play into the fact that the Trump administration has opened the SBA programs, the DBA programs, and all of the others to white businesses. So raising this size standard allows them in, which will not only dilute our opportunities, but in effect, almost eliminate them.
1: That's right. Hayward, do you have a last minute notice about what's going on Friday at the Holgate Street Church of Christ?
2: Absolutely. Thank you.
1: Yeah, we got a couple of minutes. I want you to make sure you put that back out there again so our listeners are tuned in later can hear it.
2: This Friday, August 28th, 63rd anniversary of the March on Washington for Jobs and Freedom, and we're still marching today. And just like Bob alluded to, we need to make sure everybody gets out there and votes. Congressman Claiborne, same thing. Everybody needs to get out and vote, but come down to the event as well and show your appreciation of these people who've done absolutely fantastic things for our community.
1: Yeah, the honorees are who, Hayward?
2: The honorees are Jillian Alter. She's receiving the Lacey Steele Civil Rights Award. Michael Bennett, the football player, all the great things that he's done for the community, will be getting the Senator George Fleming Award, both of them outstanding athletes. Doug Baldwin, who set up that center in Renton, the Family Community Center in Renton, is receiving the, Dr. Charles Mitchell Community or Leadership Legacy Award. Both of them did such outstanding things in the Senator. Most of the activities that we have now that are positive coming out of the Senate and out of the House of Representatives came from him. And last but not least is Paula Thompson, who's going to be receiving the A. Philip Randolph Award. Every person that the award is named after was a participant in the NAACP. And anybody knows Lacey, Lacey's president emeritus. Absolutely fantastic guy. And him and his wife, Dorothy, did great things for our community. We're asking everyone to come out, enjoy yourselves, networking dinner, watch the Seahawks game with us, and then listen to the program and pay a tribute to those people who are receiving the award. Also, Axel will be there. We won 4 national awards. Out of 7 participants, Martin Luther King County won 4 national awards. One of the past award recipients will be playing the saxophone, and this brother can blow. And we're going to have a short video presentation so you can see our young people participating at the national level that we're just so totally proud of them.
1: Okay, Hayward, and Bob, I want to thank both of you guys very much. We'll be signing off here in a minute. So we'll announce the meeting again next week, Bob. That's going to be happening for the NAMC meeting because the organization are doing some wonderful things nationwide. And I'm glad that they're coming to Washington State. We appreciate that. And Hayward, we look forward to seeing the people down for the 63rd anniversary of the August 28th, 1963 March on Washington, D.C. for Jobs and Freedom. And let me give a shout out of thanks to the SeaTac Bar Group, LLC. That's Jerry Whitson and Rod O'Neill. They own the Mountain Room Bar and the African Lounge on Concourse A, the Seattle Doghouse on D2. 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He has the Cafe de Arte on the North Satellite, Concourse A, and the Hachiko Restaurant on Concourse C. the City of Seattle's Purchasing and Construction Services Department, the Port of Seattle's Diversity Contracting Office, headed up by Mian Rice, Sound Transit's Office of Civil Rights, Equity and Inclusion, Daphne Cross, and Dow Constantine's the CEO. So, Eric, thank you very much, and we'll be talking with you again next week.
3: One day right down in Alabama, little black boys and black girls will be able to join hands with little white boys and white girls as sisters and brothers. I have a dream today. I have a dream that one day every valley shall be exalted. Every hill and mountain shall be made low, the rough places will be made plain, and the crooked places will be made straight, and the glory of the Lord shall be revealed, and all flesh shall see it together. This is our hope. This is the faith that I go back to the South with. With this faith, we will be able to hew out of the mountain of despair a stone of hope. With this faith, we will be able to transform the jangling discords of our nation into a beautiful symphony of brotherhood. With this faith, we will be able to work together, to pray together, to struggle together, to go to jail together, to stand up for freedom together, knowing that we will be free one day. This will be the day when all of God's children be able to sing with new meaning, "My country, 'tis of thee." Sweet land of liberty, of thee I sing. Land where my fathers died, land of the pilgrim's pride. From every mountainside, let freedom ring. And if America is to be a great nation, this must become true. And so let freedom ring. From the prodigious hilltops of New Hampshire, let freedom ring. From the mighty mountains of New York, let freedom ring. From the heightening Alleghenies of Pennsylvania.
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7: Here's a quick look at our afternoon commute. Southbound I-5 from Northgate Way on down to about Denny is stop and go. And at Tukwila to Des Moines, you'll see slowing in the south end right around State Route 18. Northbound I-5 slows approaching I-90 and again approaching 520. Heavy traffic from Linwood to Mill Creek and just approaching Everett. 405 southbound slowing from Main Street and Bellevue on down through Newcastle. Northbound from 167 on up to Sunset is slow and heavy traffic in the Kirkland area. Stay tuned. Coming up at 3:30, the Dream Interpretation Podcast.
8: 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NBC News Radio, I'm Scott Carr. Jury deliberation will continue Friday in the Lindsey Clancy triple murder trial in Massachusetts. Closing arguments from both sides were heard this morning and the jury's been excused for the day. Clancy's admitted to strangling her three young children in 2023, but is pleading not guilty, saying she was suffering from a postpartum psychosis. President Trump said today Russia's got no plans to attack any NATO member state. At the White House, Trump was asked by reporters about CIA Director John Ratcliffe's recent trip to Moscow, where he reportedly warned Russia not to attack any member of NATO.
9: I don't want to comment on that, but they're not going to attack.
8: Reports had indicated Russia may be planning to test NATO with a limited incursion into one of its neighbors as the war with Ukraine grinds on. Trump will speak at a fundraiser in Houston tonight for Texas State Attorney General Ken Paxton, who's running for the U.S. Senate and locked in a tight race with Democratic State Representative James Tallarico. Trump's followed through on his threat and changed the name of Lake Ontario to Lake America, signing an executive order in the Oval Office today saying the name change goes into effect immediately. This as the U.S. and Canada ramp up a trade war. The name of Lake Ontario actually predates the establishment of Canada. A federal appeals court has rejected a pharmaceutical industry challenge to the federal Medicare drug prices negotiation program, finding drug makers are not entitled to sell their products to Medicare at the price they prefer. It's the latest in a slew of federal court rulings deciding in favor of the Medicare drug price negotiation program, established by the Inflation Reduction Act of 2022, designed to lower health care costs, invest in clean energy, and reduce the federal deficit. Wall Street closed the day with stocks higher. Nvidia's shares have been on the rise after reporting strong earnings in the second quarter of this year. At the closing bell, the Dow Jones had added 105 points. Scott Carr, NBC News Radio.
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7: Time now for a quick look at our KKNW weather outlook. Sunshine through the rest of today, our high near 72. Increasing clouds tonight and a low around 58. We'll start off Friday cloudy again, but mostly sunny by the late afternoon with a high near 73. Rain likely moving in Friday night, cloudy skies and a low around 56. We'll start off Saturday with rain likely again. Otherwise, a mostly cloudy day and a high near 70.
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12: Now, this next segment is a segment with live listener call-ins from previous shows, and you'll be hearing their questions, their successes, and their experiences with Tahibo Tea. So please do give us a call and let us know how the tea works for you. Thank you.
13: Hey, let me tell you, this tea, oh my word, it is a blessing from above. This tea, well, first let me just say, the way I roll, the Bible frequently mentions various herbs and various plants, like hyssop, for example, or balm of Gilead, all for healing, you know, for medicine and purification and whatnot. Even the baby Jesus was presented with the gifts from the Magi, frankincense, and myrrh, which are plant resins, which heal diseases. So to my way of thinking, God provides us healing through nature, you know, his creation, right? So for me, a healing tea makes perfect sense, so I'm going to try it. And I have to drink something anyway, I figured, so I'm just going to drink this tea. So I heard about this tea, and I love this tea. It has helped my fibromyalgia more than anything. If anybody out there does not know what fibromyalgia is, oh my Lord, it's a very painful condition of the nerves. Every nerve fiber in your body just feels like it's on fire. Terrible pain. And this has helped me with my fibromyalgia more than any other natural solutions I have tried. And believe me, I've tried so many remedies over the years. And nothing helps as much with the pain and inflammation like this tea does. It's amazing. I drink a few glasses, you know, through the day. And since doing this, and it's been several years now, I have no fibromyalgia flare-ups anymore. Well, actually, if I get lazy or forgetful and I don't make my batch of tea, which I do 5 quarts at a time, if I do that for several days on end, then the pain comes back. So I drink a big batch of tea again, and lo and behold, the pain goes away again. So there's a definite correlation between drinking the tea and the absence of the pain. It's really quite remarkable. It has fiber pain. You've got to try this tea. You've got nothing to lose by trying it. Oh, and let me say, I also give it to my dogs. I have the dogs. We rescue dogs, and they always have issues. Well, 6 years ago, our little dog was diagnosed with terminal cancer. And at that point, it had already gotten into his bones. It was in his jawbone specifically, because this was it was an oral carcinoma that had grown a tumor on his jawbone. And the vet removed what she could, but it was into the jawbone. So, you know, when it's in your bones, they say you're a goner, plan your funeral. So he was given 6 to 12 months to live, and since radiation and chemotherapy, which were recommended, it's just completely unaffordable. I mean, we were talking into the thousands of dollars, and no guarantee it was going to save our little guy's life. So I came at him with everything natural that I could find, pretty much, and he got some tea, and he also got other things, you know, turkey tail mushrooms, and powdery charcoal tincture, frankincense oil, a whole variety of things. Well, within a few weeks, his blood work numbers started to change for the good. And the vet said, whatever you're doing, just keep on doing it. So 3 months later, I take him back again, and his numbers at 3 months were perfect, back to where they should have been. The area of his jawbone where she had removed the tumor was completely healed. There was no sign of disease anymore. Here we are 6 years later. He just turned 15 years old on Valentine's Day, and he's cancer-free. And he still gets the turkey tail mushroom, and he still gets the Tejibo tea. It's just, and here's a little thing, this is a little bit on the humorous side, but another thing I do with the tea, because I'm very, very frugal, I don't want to throw anything away, I use the leftover tea leaves, well, in this case, it's tree bark, actually. After I sift it out from making the batch of tea, I put the solid materials into all of my house plants and the flower pots. Well, it not only keeps the soil moist, you know, because it's like using a bark outside in your garden or in your lawn. It helps retain the moisture between waterings. It's more aesthetic. It looks a little nicer. But what I noticed is that my plants are not only healthier, but I no longer get those little teeny tiny flying gnats. Now, they're called fungus gnats. They live in they live and breed in your potting soil of your house plants, and they're little teeny tiny annoying bugs that fly in your face and up your nose. Oh, they're just terribly annoying little pests. Wasn't adding this leftover tea matter into the flower pots, I don't get those little fungus gnats anymore. Which makes complete sense, because once you learn about this tea, you know that it knocks out fungus like a charm. It's just a great product. We drink it all the time. We feel great. We're healthy. My husband and I were in our mid-60s. We don't take any pharmaceutical drugs. We have no conditions. We're doing really great. Love the tea. Everyone needs it. It's delicious tea.
14: Tammy, let me ask you, once you started drinking the tea, how many days, weeks, or months did it take for you to notice a difference with your fibromyalgia?
13: Oh, it was days. Not even a week. Maybe 3 or 4 days. And then what? And at first I thought it was a fluke. I thought, oh, this is just a coincidence. Or it was all in my head. Honestly, when I started drinking the tea, I really kind of thought I wasn't going to get any good results. I really thought I wasn't going to get any good results. So I was kind of doubtful. So, and plus the fact I mentioned earlier, there's this correlation. Anytime I quit drinking the tea, so either forget to make it or just get lazy, the pain comes back. And then I drink the tea, the pain goes away. This has happened numerous times over the many years I've been a customer for this product. It happens every single time. There's a definite correlation. It's just an excellent product. Very, very good. And Milan, it's a great product, and I have to say to anyone listening, don't try to cut corners and order a cheap brand off of Amazon. It is not the same. I tried that because I mentioned earlier I'm very frugal. I always try to save a buck or two here and there. I thought, oh, this is a great, great tea. I'm going to order it off of Amazon and spend less money. Well, as soon as I got it, I knew something was not right. The texture was different. The color was different. The smell was different. There's a nice, sweet fragrance that the Tahibo Tea Club gives you. You can tell a difference. I cooked up a batch of the inexpensive stuff I bought off Amazon, and it did nothing. Absolutely nothing. It was not. It was like it was fake. It's just terrible.
14: No, that's exactly why, as many of our listeners know, I started the Tahibo Tea Club because I got frustrated with the poor quality that's available at the Whole Foods, the health foods, the supermarkets, yeah. And let alone the knockoffs that are being sold on Amazon. And I tell people, you know, the difference between our tea and the stuff you can buy on Amazon.com is our tea actually comes from the Amazon rainforest, not from Amazon.com. You know, so that's that's a big difference.
13: Yeah. And your tea has the most pleasing aroma. It just smells like sweet nature. It's just a beautiful, beautiful tea. Love it. We love it.
14: Thank you so much for calling in. God bless
13: thank
14: you.
13: Thank you. God bless.
15: Keep in touch with us. Thank you so much. Great, great testimony. My goodness. I mean, she packed it down the whole program by herself. She was excited about it. That's fantastic.
14: Yeah.
15: Well, Milan, we go through this all the time. You've been offering this tea how long now?
14: For over 25 years. You know, my dad had his bout with cancer in 1998. And it was shortly after that I said, you know, this is ridiculous. I mean, here we are in the United States of America, and you can't even buy real olive oil here. You know what I mean? It's insane,
15: That's true. That's true.
14: No. And so that's how I started it. And in our case, there are no middlemen involved. We have it harvested in the rainforest of Brazil. We have it picked up. We take it to... put it on containers, put the containers on ocean-bound ships and bring it here to the United States. And then from our warehouse, we ship directly to customers. So the quality is always consistent. We know exactly what it is because technically we are the manufacturer, because all that happens is it gets harvested and sun-dried. And that's the only processing that there is. So you're getting the tea without any fillers, without any additives, without anything, just a pure Pagliarco Tahibo tea. And, you know, the fact is that you want to get results. If you're going to do something, you might as well get the results. And as Tammy was saying, not only does a tea taste great, it actually does produce results. So we're very humbled and grateful when, you know, customers call us and tell us about the successes that they've had with our tea.

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4: Hi.
5: Hi.
4: So, I'm just a newbie as far as drinking this tea. It's only been about a couple months. And I'm just head over heels that I did not find this tea 10 years ago. Because my brother-in-law came down with prostate cancer, and I'm like, this just cannot be. So I was telling a girlfriend of mine, and she sends me Mylan's pamphlet on prostate cancer, and I couldn't believe what I actually read. So I got my brother-in-law on board, and his PSA levels went down. So he's all good. So then I told my husband that we need to drink this tea just to keep us on the road to health. Well, I have a little testimonial with my husband, and he's in his early 60s, and we have these jet skis, and in the summertime, he thought he was 20 years old doing tricks on this jet ski. Well, he came crashing down, and his left shoulder went into the machine. So I'm talking, yeah. So this has been summertime. What are we in, March? So for 6 months, I have been listening to this shoulder, chronic pain shoulder that he couldn't even lift his arm up, couldn't get his jacket on. And trust me, we've tried everything. We've tried the TENS unit, the chiropractors, the infrared saunas, you know, hot and cold exercises, everything. It just wouldn't get better. So then he started drinking the tea. And I was at work, and he called me 4 days in. And he said, the sharp pain is gone. I'm like, wait, what? Wait a minute. I thought, this is just a fluke. Like, it's going to hurt tomorrow again, because I've been listening to this for 6 months. So anyways, long story short, I asked him, I said, well, how many cups of tea do you have in you? And we just started drinking it. This was a couple months ago now. And he said, I don't know, about 7 or 8 cups. And then I get home from work, which I work out of state. So I got home a week later. He starts drinking more of the tea. And in about another week and a half, he said the pain is completely gone. And I was just, you got to be kidding me. So the tea, that's the only thing he did of any type of change. So I said, keep drinking that tea, because I just remembered, like, oh, yeah, it goes after inflammation. So I really believe that the inflammation went down and his shoulder was able to heal, and it is 100%. He has zero pain, and now all I hear is, I cannot believe how good my shoulder feels. Like, it's a miracle. It is a miracle, because if anybody that knows my husband, you know, there's always something. And now it's like, oh, my gosh. And then the best part of all, when I was doing research on my brother-in-law that had prostate cancer, when I did that research, I ran across where if you wake up like 2-3 times in the night and go to the bathroom, you know, that's a sign of enlarged prostate. Well, he also told me, when I was out of town, he goes, I slept through the night. I said, no way. Like, this man wakes up 2-3 times a night.
5: Yeah.
4: And he is sleeping, and he's not waking up to go to the bathroom. He has woken up, like, once in the last week or so, you know. But it's like, wow. So, yeah. And my brother-in-law, he's only 54 years old, you know. So, you're not supposed to get, like, prostate cancer unless you're in your 70s, 80s. So, yeah. Mm-hmm. It's a miracle, and I thank Mylan for having this company. I am so grateful. And what I thought was, like, the most amazing is my friend who sent me Mylan's information. Her own mother, this is just unbelievable. She kept getting UTIs and in and out of the hospital, and she started her on the tea. And then when she went to the doctor, she had a female doctor who was 55 years old. And she said that her mother has better kidneys than what she does. And her mother is 92. I'm like, and she hasn't had a yeast or, the yeast infection, UTI. She has not had it in a year. And she used to get them, like, every 2 months. Yeah.
5: Yeah.
4: So this comes after yeast, you know.
5: Yeah, the tea is really a godsend when it comes to chronic infections, because what happens is some people get chronic UTIs or bladder infections or something like that. And what happens is they go to the doctor, they get antibiotics, they take antibiotic treatment for 2 weeks, the infection goes away, and then, as you mentioned, a month or two later, it comes back, and then they go on antibiotics for 2 weeks to get rid of the infection, and they keep cycling on and off the antibiotics every couple of months, which, of course, is terrible. And with our tea, what happens is, first of all, they'll get rid of the infection just as fast as they would with the antibiotics within 2 weeks, and they just keep drinking the tea, and they're not going to get an infection anymore. And so it's a godsend, you know, as you mentioned, for people that have, you know, chronic infections coming back. So I'm actually not surprised that your friend's mother had the result that she did. So it's I'm glad you you told us about that, because I would have forgot to mention that.
4: Yeah, that's just unbelievable. And my husband, with the inflammation in his shoulder, I mean, yeah, he was going to go to the doctor and get a cortisone. I'm like, don't do that, because everybody mm-hmm. knows that eats at your cartilage. And yeah. So it was so fast. Like, I've never yeah. seen anything work so fast. So mm-hmm. it's just unreal. It's a miracle.
5: That case that you mentioned with your husband reminds me of a customer that we have in Maryland. And in our computers, when somebody orders, we don't keep their debit cards or credit cards. Those get erased immediately for security purposes. That way, if somebody steals our computers, they can't steal their credit card, because we don't have it. The only thing we keep is a person's name and address, so that we can go ahead and track a package if it gets lost or whatever the case is. So when customers call us up to reorder, we ask them if they've ordered before, and then we look them up. It cuts down on our typing mistakes. So one day a man calls up, and I happen to answer the phone, and I notice that he's been a customer for 4 or 5 years. And I says to him, can you tell me the primary reason that you're drinking the tea? Well, he says, I bought it, he says, because I just wanted to be healthier, he says. But what happened is truly miraculous, he says. I couldn't lift one of my arms more than 90 degrees parallel to the ground. I couldn't lift it up above my head.
4: Mm-hmm.
5: And he says, for a couple of years, I went to doctors. Nobody could ever figure out what it was. And he says, and I didn't buy your tea for that, he says. And I wasn't even thinking about it, he says. And once I started drinking your tea, after a while, I noticed, gosh darn, I can lift my hand up over my head like I'm going to dunk a basketball, he goes. And I says, man, you sound like George Burns when he went to the doctor and he said, you know, doctor, my left knee's bothering me. And the doctor says, well, your left knee's 90 years old. And George Burns says, well, so what? So's my right knee, but my right knee's not bothering me. So, yeah.
0: 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The Tahibo tree is an amazing tree. It never gets sick, never gets infected, and never gets infested. It's the only tree in the world that fungus does not grow on. As a result, it naturally has antifungal, anti-infection, antiviral, antibacterial, and anti-parasite properties. These benefits go a long way in helping our immune system contend with a lot of things it has to fight on a daily basis. Parasites would be something like stomach problems or Lyme's disease. Inflammation would be something like rheumatoid arthritis or lupus. Infection would be any infection, from a tooth infection to a bladder infection. Bacteria would be something like gum disease or stomach issues. Viral would be something like herpes, HIV, or the coronavirus. And fungus would be something like toenail fungus, yeast, or candida. But maybe more importantly, the tea builds red corpuscles in the blood, which carry oxygen to our organs and cells. And our organs and cells need oxygen to regenerate themselves. The immune system needs oxygen to develop, and cancer happens to die in oxygen. So the tea is great for healthy people because it helps regenerate new cells. Everything from the cells in our skin so we can look better, to the cells in our organs so they function properly. And it can truly be miraculous for someone fighting a potentially life-threatening disease due to an infection, diabetes, or cancer. A one-pound package of tea is $59.95. 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
9: Hello, hello, hello. We are so excited to have you listen to our show.
8: All right. We haven't said this in a while, but you can send your dreams to the show at radioshow@dream-analysis.com. Everybody who sends a dream in will get a reply. Not every dream, but you will get a reply. We did have a kind of a delay in that, but I think we've caught up on that at this stage. So we do love your dreams. They are the lifeblood of the show, and we want to help you understand what your dreams are about. That's what this show is about. We want to get you interested. We also have a summit that's coming up on October 16th to 18th. So that's a good bit of notice for you. Go to dream-analysis.com/summit. That'll get you all the details, including the agenda for the 3 days, and allow you to be able to register. It's totally free. We do ask for a deposit, but you get the deposit back. It holds your seat for you. All right, Sandy, let's dive into the dreams.
9: Yes, I'm excited about this first dream. That's from Mel, and it's about wielding lightning. Oh, my. So the title is Learning I Can Wield Lightning. I like that. I was with a guy, seemed like an old castle or somewhere with a massive door. I was holding a light bulb, and as I held it in my hands, it turned on. I thought, oh, it was cool, as did the guy I was with. He was having me show others with different types of light bulbs, and they all turned on when I held them in my hands. I would let them hold it to see if they could do it too, but they couldn't. The bulbs would not turn on for them. I had been surprised the first time it did. Okay, Michael, here we go. The wielding lightning. What's going on?
8: All right, that's just the first part of the dream. There's lots more. We're just going to stop and break it up and tell you what it's about. So this first part is showing that Mel has an ability to connect with another person's higher self and learn things about that person. That's what holding their light in her hands represents. Interestingly, this does not necessarily do anything to the other person. The information and context are initially being given to Mel. But we talk about lights in dreams, so let's make the connection. Light in a dream represents an intuitive connection. An intuitive connection or psychic connection, same thing, is a connection between you and your higher self. So her holding the light then is instead of the person having the connection up to their higher self, Mel now has the connection up to whoever her client's higher self is. All right, let's continue on.
9: Well, can I ask a question?
8: You can.
9: Oh, fabulous. Why the old castle? Or somewhere with a massive door? What's the door and the old castle have to do with this?
8: Yeah, it's quite interesting. So Mel has this gift, but other people have gifts that they're not aware of. And so by holding the person's light, she's able to look into their past lives. Not necessarily that she's going, oh, what did you do in a past life? Although she can't see that. But she knows what a person's gifts are. I know what you've materialized in the earth plane by me making this connection with your higher self, even if you have not. And the old castle is going to be about that connection to a past life. And the massive door is like, this is an opportunity. This is a big opportunity for the client that she's working with.
9: Wow, that is so beautiful. All right, we're going to continue on. We walked out of that area and over to a woman sitting at a long table. One of the light bulbs was red colored glass, seemed to look more like a crystal, little smaller than the size of my palm, with a silvered filigree all around the edge. It lit up. As I did this, my hands would get hot, and I said my hands could heal because I could hold it and it would light up. I wondered if anybody wanted me to touch them. Now this is getting interesting.
8: Yeah, there's another part of the first paragraph that I should have pointed out. It's obvious to her in the dream that she's the only one that can do this. Nobody else is able to make these bulbs light up. And we see that many, many times in dreams about gifts. Many times on the show, it's pointed out, look, this is special and unique to you, this amazing ability. And that's what that represents. So a lot of the time, though, we tend to think that whatever way our life is the way everybody else's life is. Now, Mel doesn't fall into that trap anymore. But, you know, things that we can do, we think everybody can do it, how we think about things, we think that's the way everybody thinks about things. And it takes a little while for us to get wise about that and realize, wait, no, I'm different. But this is pointing out to her, obviously, that this specific gift is totally unique to her. Anyway, when Mel holds someone's higher self connection, she can potentially access what the person can do. The dream demonstrates this by having different light bulbs illuminate in her hands. She isn't necessarily meant to use their abilities. It's more that she can understand what is there, what she's holding. The apparatus that allows a spiritual gift to operate is already present in the person. I was shown something almost like a spiritual life support system, things connecting into us that allow particular gifts to manifest here on earth. The light from the higher self is what activates that system. So this kind of switches on, reaches up from the earth plane and plugs into Mel when she's doing it. So she could actually use the person's gift, not meant to do it. She's just meant to understand, oh, this is how it works. Here's what you're meant to do. And everybody's light is different. Realize that too. But anyway, that means Mel can identify gifts in other people. She can essentially hold their light and see what is there and what is capable of being activated. She can also tell whether a particular gift is meant to be shared with other people, because not every gift is. Some gifts are primarily there to make that individual's life more profound and help them accomplish what they came here to do. And some people may not even know that they have these gifts, even though the gifts are important to their path. Without accessing them, they don't necessarily struggle in an obvious way, but they can miss the mark in terms of what they're here to experience or accomplish. So she can help people like across the spectrum, which is really cool. Back to you, Sandy.
9: That is amazing. So before we go much further, we had a guy that she was with in the first paragraph, and now we have a lady that they walked over to. So what's going on with that? Does this have to do with any masculine or feminine type work, or what's going on?
8: It just means that she can do this with different people, and the light bulb is different with each person. Like, it's uniquely different for the lady. It's hot in the palm of her hand and it has this silver filigree, you know, completely different from what she's saying at the start. So she's very aware of the detailed difference between each individual that she can work with, and she can work with men and women.
9: Wow, that's really cool. And then it's got silver. So is there some kind of intuitive thing for this woman that she's holding the light bulb for?
8: Yes. So she has a strong intuition as well. And that's what the silver is going to be about, connection with the feminine side, but it's the color of intuition. The moon would be a similar thing in a dream. So she can tell, hey, this person's meant to do healing on people, and she has this strong intuition. That's what she brought with her.
9: That's beautiful. Okay, we're going to move on now. Then I went to an area where some people were coming on a bus. It seemed one young lady, late 20s, early 30s, was waiting for a friend of hers to come. She hadn't seen her in a long time. I was with that friend, but a bit remotely. The woman's friend popped off the bus first and came over. Seemed someone with her older sister didn't want her to see the other friend without her with her. All right, Michael, what's going on with that?
8: That part probably reads very confusingly. So with the dream moving into the bus scene, this introduces the idea of timing. The light is always there, but we can't necessarily see it. I was shown the analogy of a beam of light in darkness. You often only become aware of the light when something enters the beam and it becomes illuminated by that beam. You know, so like if you're looking at the heavens, there's a beam of light going through. You're not even aware of that. But if something crosses the beam, you'll be aware of it. And so obstacles can actually help us see the light. The obstacles don't create the light and ultimately don't stop it. Instead, because the light shines on these obstacles, they can make us more conscious of what is already there. There's also an aspect of ourselves that has to be embraced before certain things can become fully activated. And that's always true. And that's what the friend arriving on the bus represents. Something arrives or becomes available at the appropriate time, and we have to embrace that aspect of ourselves. Other people can sometimes interfere with that process. The older sister, who doesn't want the woman meeting her friend without her, represents human interference. Other people imposing their ideas, expectations, or restrictions on us. So when it comes to our own light, we shouldn't allow other people to hold us back. But many of us do. It's a very common human trait. One way that interference can show up is a guilt or a feeling that using our gift somehow betrays somebody else. It isn't necessarily that we feel bad about the gift itself. There can simply be an uncomfortable feeling attached to stepping into it or using it. We don't necessarily have to eliminate that feeling before using the gift. We can acknowledge it, like this is how I feel. And once it is acknowledged, the light itself can burn away the negative impact that feeling has on us.
9: Very cool, Mike. Okay, I want to know about the bus. Is the bus the career or something?
8: The bus is spiritual leadership. The dreamer has that in spades. But really what's coming along here is she's waiting for this person to get off the bus. And the way they showed it to me is it's like, the person can't get off the bus until the wheels on the bus completely stop. Even if they're going very slowly, they have to completely stop at their target destination, and then that person can get off. And this is about the timing. So the person getting off the bus represents an aspect of the client, and the dream is saying there's an appropriate time when you can embrace this gift. You can't try force it, you can't bring it in faster, but when it's ready, it's going to be there for you to engage with. So really, that's what it's about. It's about the timing.
9: Wow, that's really cool. Okay, we're going to move on because there's more to this dream. Then we are at her house, and the hostess was pregnant. The woman I was with wanted me to show her how I could hold a light bulb and make it turn on. She asked me to try. It was a large, light blue, foldable, battery-operated light of some sort. So I did, and the portion I touched turned on. As I was trying to get it all to light up, one of the women said the dogs ran to the door. I said, that doesn't seem right because I think they would like the energy. I was thinking that I should touch the woman's belly because it would be really good for the baby. What do you think of that, Michael?
8: All right, so the pregnancy introduces a second phase. So we talk about this many times on the show. Being pregnant in a dream is about a new aspect of you coming in. And so we have this dreamer aware of all the aspects that happen before that phase. So the woman arriving on the bus immediately turns into, oh, I see a pregnant lady. So the aspect being embraced and then it developing within the dreamer. That's what the pregnancy is about. So the aspect arriving, represented by the woman getting off the bus, then it has to be integrated and developed within the client. And pregnancy is simply the analogy the dream uses for that developmental process. But basically it says, whatever effort is involved in getting this developed, it's going to be worth it. That development doesn't necessarily take a long time. I was specifically getting that these can be very short timelines, maybe even just days. Like if we think of a pregnancy being 9 months, it's not going to be that for a gift. It just depends on the gift and it depends on what the person has to develop within themselves. The battery operated light, that was really interesting. That introduces an important distinction about the source of spiritual power. I initially got that Mel should not have tried to power that particular light because it was connected to the wrong power source. Our spiritual gifts need a direct connection to the other side while we are using them, a direct connection to the light. There can be energy involved on this side, but there has to be a significant element of the light coming directly from the other side. And we all have a source of power, but we aren't meant to artificially power these gifts from an external source. In Mel's case, when she illuminates somebody's light, she isn't using her own personal energy to do it. Instead, Mel is creating a clear pathway that allows the person's higher self energy to come through. The higher self remains on the other side of the veil, but there is a direct connection from the higher self into the light Mel is holding. And that explains why the battery and the light are individually fine, but the combination is wrong. The dream is demonstrating what happens when someone attempts to operate a spiritual gift using the wrong power source. We should never use power sources that are on this side. Mel doesn't do this incorrectly. The dream is showing her the distinction because other people can attempt to power their gifts incorrectly, often simply because they don't understand how the system works. Mel was right when she thought that she should touch the pregnant woman's belly. This represents something that she can actually do, and it doesn't have to be done physically or in person, although I was getting that doing it in person can be very effective. In fact, the dream is showing her something she is already doing. It isn't simply predicting an ability she might acquire someday. It is explaining to her how something she already does actually works. Mel will know which people she needs to physically touch and which she doesn't.

0: their body naturally does what it needs to do at the right time. The light almost takes over the process without them needing to enter a trance or altered state. Male can also work with groups rather than only individuals. I mean, it's always interesting, like, okay, I see what you're saying. I've got this. How do I use it? Because we see individuals in the dream, but they're saying she can work with groups, and that fits because we had the bus come along, which obviously is going to be a group of people. I saw her own light moving horizontally through the group. So if she works with a group, her own light comes in at a distance and kind of meanders across the room and into her while she's working. Her higher self creates an energetic environment around the group. Initially, I thought this was clearing debris, like we do in some of our courses, like we clear blocks and things. But as I continued looking at it, it became clear that it was creating a nurturing space around the people that she works with. And that space also provides protection. Although protection isn't its primary purpose. It is a beautiful, soft, white-blue light. Mel isn't putting up a defensive barrier. She's simply bringing her own light into the space. And darkness can't exist comfortably within the light that she brings in. So it naturally moves away. So protection isn't really needed because it causes darkness to leave. And this is apparently something Mel already does around people automatically, even when she isn't consciously working on them. People can essentially be bathed in that light simply through being around her. Now, I know I've said a lot there, so I don't know if you have any questions about that piece.
1: That was an awful lot. I fully agree. So what was very interesting, so we have women again, a lot of women. So we're in her house, the hostess is pregnant, the women I was with. So is this a feminine energy thing that she's working on?
0: 100%. Our connection with our higher self is through feminine energy and always is. So intuition and being intuitive and psychic is a feminine energy connection. And so we see a lot of women in the dream, but it's also like these are the people that she's helping. She's helping activate people's feminine energy.
1: Okay, one more. The dogs ran to the door. What's going on with the dogs? And what does it mean? I mean, this whole thing, there was a lot of stuff there. But now we have dogs running to the door, and she thought they'd like the energy. And I think that too. So what's up with the dogs?
0: So there's a problem here. She's connected a battery source to a light bulb. And you know from the work that we do, we often will find people who have stored away or stashed away energy crystals and things like that. And the spirit world will take them off them. They're not meant to be here. They're not meant to be powering anything up. They often use them to power weapons, but they can use them for lots of things to enable themselves or nefarious beings to stay in this place without a connection to the other side. So it's not a good thing to see a power source in this context in the dream powering something that we know should be connected and powered to our higher self. And so the dogs run away from it because it's the wrong thing to do.
1: Very interesting. Okay, we're going to move on in the dream because there's still more to this fabulous dream. Then the pregnant lady left and we walked into a back room. While we were there, a huge wind blew into the room we came from and a deep voice said something loudly. It startled us and I ran out of the room without thinking. I put my palms up and towards the wind and a lightning bolt of energy shot out. Woohoo! I didn't want to do it too strongly because I didn't want to hurt anyone. Just scare it away. Oh my goodness, Michael, here we go. That's the Thor.
0: Yeah, and she says lightning bolts of energy shot out, so it's plural. So this is the last part. Mm-hmm. The wind, the deep voice, and the lightning at the end are connected to the earlier lesson about using the light incorrectly. The dream is showing what could happen if the light was connected to the wrong power source. Not necessarily something Mel has actually done. In fact, she hasn't done it. The practical instruction is that Mel needs to evaluate the whole situation for herself. She shouldn't simply accept someone saying, hey, I'm doing this work and I just need you to provide this piece for me. She needs to look at the complete situation from her own perspective and determine whether what is being done is correct. And of course, she can channel. So she can channel with her higher self, channel with her guides and go, is this the thing I need to do for these people? She has had many, many dreams over years that tells her to be careful of other people trying to trick her into doing things. And I think that's all about a warning of things coming rather than a warning of what's present. Anyway, the dream then comes back to discernment and timing. Mel already knows how to do what she's being shown, but she still has things to learn about when and with whom to use it. A major lesson for Mel is that she cannot help

0: everybody simply because she has the ability to help them. Sometimes the person isn't ready. And that is another meaning of the bus. There is a correct time for certain things. You have to wait for the bus to arrive and for the wheels to stop before somebody can get off. In the same way, there is a point at which a person becomes ready for what Mel can do. Mel may not necessarily know when somebody will become ready, but she can know that the time isn't right for you yet. So she's going to be given a lot of context about the individual because of the fact that she's connected with the herself. So she'll know straight away. And her instinct is to want to hand out candy to everybody, to help everyone she encounters, but she can't do that. People have to be ready and they have to want the help. A spiritually awakened person cannot pull another person into an awakened state. It doesn't work like that. It would be great if it did. And we could just pay some awakened soul, like, get me to where you are. Importantly, somebody not being helped doesn't mean something is wrong with them. They may already be exactly where they need to be, fully engaged with an experience they are supposed to work through. Helping them prematurely could actually interfere with their process. And once they complete what they are currently working through, their world may look completely different and something they presently perceive as a problem may no longer even be a problem. If somebody is genuinely off track, however, or has reached a point where intervention is appropriate, Mel can help. She can help pull that person back onto the appropriate track. Ultimately, the dream is explaining an ability Mel already has while teaching her the discernment required to use it properly. She can work with the light or multiple higher selves. She can work with groups and she can help people activate what is already within them. But part of mastering the ability is learning when not to intervene.
1: Wow, that is beautiful. I absolutely love that. Is there any other nuances that you got from that dream? What I'm looking at is why she ran out quickly and then lightning bolts shot out of her hands.
0: So she has the ability to correct things if she was to make a mistake. So she's sending that lightning from her hands to control what's gone wrong. And she's saying, I didn't want to do too much. So she has that ability to discern and control, which is really good. What this dream doesn't convey is the immense practicality of her gift. If you have a gift that you've been trying to bring in for a long time, this lady can just totally fix it from end to end. Here's the connection. Here's what you need to do. And it's going to work for you now. Even if you tried for 5 years or more to get this work, and it's now going to work for you because you worked with this person. That's incredibly practical, incredibly practical. So here the dream is talking in a very general way, but the value of this gift is absolutely immense. That would be the nuance that I would add. People will go away absolutely stunned at how much Mel has pushed them forward in their own spiritual development.
1: That is so beautiful. What an amazing gift. I don't think we've ever seen anything like this on the show. Have we?
0: I don't know. I've often thought we should include dreams about very unique and amazing gifts. Most of us have a very unique gift. If you're a light worker, you definitely have unique gifts. Like, one thing that's interesting is oftentimes when we come here to help somebody or a series of somebody's, they often have a backup because they're like, yeah, Michael, we know there's a good possibility you're not going to develop yourself and the people that you owe karmic debt to and you signed off that you're going to help, you may not get to the point where you're going to help them. I'm just using me as an example, not saying I would be off track, but many people go off track. So they have backups in place because they know it's going to happen. For some people like Mel, there's no backup. She is the only one that can do this. And so she's been sent in with this ability mostly to help light workers. So she's going to help people who have amazing gifts, who struggle because of something going wrong, whatever way they land on the planet, or they might get attacked in childhood in some way that their gift gets kind of messed up. She can go in and fix all of that nonsense in a very practical way for her. She knows what she's doing, whereas the rest of us would be like, I have no idea what you did. Like, I know I have this ability. For instance, I have a clairaudient channel. It hasn't worked forever. And she's like, oh, let me take a look. And then suddenly it's working. You know, so it's immensely practical.
1: All right, Michael, what a fabulous dream. And I really love that we were able to cover it in such detail. And I think that's it for this week's show. Is there anything you would like to add besides we got our October summit coming up?
0: Yes. Yeah, so obviously the October summit October 16th to 18th, go to dream-analysis.com/summit. We don't do long dreams like this in the summit. And we also interpret a lot of your dreams on the stage. You're going to put them in the chat and I will shout out to you what they mean. It's a lot of fun. There's interactive stuff in there as well. But dream-analysis.com/summit to register for that event. I'm glad we got to do this dream. We've been teasing it for 2 weeks. It's so cool to see that there are people like this and many more amazing people on the planet. And a lot of them don't even know how amazing they are. I love how dreams point out what you're here for, what you're able to do, and all the nuances about how to use it. Dreams are absolutely astounding. And because your dream comes from you, when it's interpreted properly, you know, because it resonates. You're like, that makes total sense. I totally get that. So when I explained this dream to Mel, she was like, I was hoping that's what this dream would mean because I was doing something and this is how I was doing it. And I didn't know that this dream would just lay it out exactly how it happened for me. And she had kind of held back. She had done this thing maybe 2 or 3 weeks before she had met me, and she'd met me each week, but she said nothing and waited till we got to this dream and I explained what it meant. And she's like, I am so delighted because I knew I could do this, but I needed to hear you saying it from the dream.
1: That is so absolutely beautiful. Okay, Michael, that's it for this week. I hope everybody has a great week. We look forward to seeing you at the summit in October. We're advertising early. We want you to get your calendars free so you can join us. Thank you. Have a good week.
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3: 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We are headed towards 4 o'clock. Time for a quick look at our traffic. Southbound I-5 from North Gateway on down to I-90 is stop and go. Inner urban to Des Moines is slow, and in the south end, State Route 18 on down through 5. Northbound I-5 from Swift Avenue to 520 is stop and go. Finding heavy traffic around Linwood, and again from 526 on up to Everett. Southbound 405 is seeing some heavy traffic in Linwood, and then again through Bellevue and Newcastle. Northbound from 167 to Sunset is slow, and we've got scattered delays from I-90 on up into Kirkland. Temperatures now around 73 degrees. Make sure you stay tuned for your riding coach, Coach Debbie, in another edition of Story U Talk Radio.
4: NBC News Radio, I'm Scott Carr. Jury deliberation will continue Friday in the Lindsey Clancy triple murder trial in Massachusetts. Closing arguments were heard from both sides this morning. Now the jury's been excused for the day. Clancy has admitted to strangling her three young children in 2023, but has pled not guilty, claiming she was suffering from a postpartum psychotic break. President Trump's officially changed the name of Lake Ontario to Lake America, signing an executive order in the Oval Office today saying the name change goes into effect immediately.
5: So if you think about it, we have a gulf and we have a lake. Now all we need is an ocean. So maybe we'll have to change the name of the Atlantic and or the Pacific.
4: This as the U.S. and Canada ramp up a trade war.
5: They want to be treated like a state, but they're not a state. But they want to be treated like they're a state. And so we just can't do that anymore.
4: The name of Lake Ontario predates the establishment of Canada, named by indigenous people sometime in the 1600s. Trump will headline a fundraiser in Houston tonight for Texas State Attorney General Ken Paxton's bid for a U.S. Senate seat. The Republicans locked in a tight race with Democratic State Representative James Tallarico. Rescuers in Nepal continue a race against time as they search for survivors following deadly flash flooding. Rebecca Bunhun's in Kathmandu, and she says at least 65 Americans are among the roughly 1,000 people still missing.
6: Entire villages were swept away, infrastructure, including roads, bridges destroyed, which has made these rescue operations incredibly challenging for teams to just get to those locations to try to reach any survivors.
4: The flood happened because of the collapse of a glacier, sending a deadly wall of water through a mountain valley in the Nepal-Tibet border region. A severe weather event's underway for millions in the northeast today. Storms capable of producing damaging winds, large hail, and tornadoes are firing up and expected to carry into the evening. Scott Carr, NBC News Radio.
3: Time now for a quick look at our KKNW weather outlook. Sunshine through the rest of today, our high near 72. Increasing clouds tonight and a low around 58. We'll start off Friday cloudy again, but mostly sunny by the late afternoon with a high near 73. Rain likely moving in Friday night, cloudy skies and a low around 56. We'll start off Saturday with rain likely again. Otherwise, a mostly cloudy day and a high near 70.
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0: Hello there, my friends. Welcome. This is Story U Talk Radio, and I'm really glad you're here today. I'm Coach Debbie. I'm your writing coach, just like what Eric said. I help you write your book, your blogs, your brands, and I help you deal with all the funny little bits that come up while you're doing it, you know, because life just keeps on lifing. Have you heard that one? I've been hearing that one lately on social media. Life just keeps on lifing. I've coached a lot of amazing people at this point, about 13,000 people one-to-one over the last 30 years. Most all of them were writing something either short or quite long, like a full-length book. And just about every single person at one time or another believes, oh, I am going through writer's block. It's so terrible. I'll never write again. They'll tell me this, but I'm not fooled. I'm not fooled at all by that. What I know, because I've experienced it plenty, is that when we have our own emotional upset, we start to think our writing days are over. But the truth, really, is that we're just not writing as clearly and as thoughtfully because we're all tangled up in distractions. And we need someone to help us back. A lot of people don't even know that coaching is available to them for their writing. But for the 13,000 that have worked with me, we've had an opportunity to explore what does it mean to you when you think you have writer's block. Underneath every single admittance, I think this is writer's block, there was a deeper story, was almost always an emotional story, was almost always something that either they had an inkling about, they thought it could be connected to their writing, or it was such an old story from their past that it was sort of slipping under the radar. It was really stuck in their subconscious and ruling how their writing is going. Now think about you. Think about you and the things that you like to write and produce. Do you do your best after you've, let's say, had a little crunch on the freeway? You got to take your car in. No, that's not when you're doing your best work. How about when you have a mild explosion between you and someone you love? Definitely not when you're doing your best work. How about when the in-laws just show up on your doorstep and let you know they're staying for the weekend? Sometimes that can be a bit disorienting, especially if you had slated on your calendar that this was going to be a weekend for your writing. Emotional upset happens to you, to me, and to the absolute most famous authors you've ever followed. It just happens. It's just life lifing. It's just how it goes. But how do we continue writing? It's clear that we have to redirect our energy once we know that we've got something emotional holding our attention. But how do we do that? And for me, I like to look at this amazing tool that is called the Enneagram. And you don't have to know a thing about the Enneagram or Myers-Briggs or any of the other personality tools to follow today, because I'm going to break this down in plain and simple English for you. It's not airy-fairy stuff. It's a ancient tool that, I'll tell you, as I started to learn about it, and this was through my mentor, Robert Holden, I knew I wanted to get certified in it because there's only 9 main personality types that you're going to find in the people you know. And so most of us have a strong personality in a so-called type, but we also have little fragments of others. So, for example, where I see myself as someone that really likes to connect people and help out, I also find myself in the areas of liking to be very, very organized. And so my character comes from my main personality, but also from other little bits of some of the other personalities. So what we're going to do is think about this. If you're involved in writing, self-expression, artistically sharing yourself, if you're trying to get your work out there, your ideas out there, every now and then you're going to feel like it's just not going the way you want it to. And if it's half the time or if it's more than half the time, trust me, you're not alone. It happens. But we want to look at how independent we think we need to be when we are writing our book. We need to also look at what's going to make this book or this blog or this speech successful. And how am I going to maintain my autonomy? Well, authors think about this because they're trying to move ahead. But what they might not be able to do without a coach or a therapist or someone helping them out is understand all the emotional underpinnings. So I just want to run through this with you kind of quickly, and then we'll dive in a little more deeply. If we were to just say that there's certain principles that run our personalities, one common principle is the idea that I must be good enough. Some people relate to this more than others. But if you are a personality that tends to be more of a micromanager or tends to really be ethically inclined, there is this drive of I must be good enough. For those that want to be really helpful in the world, they really want to be a resource and a connector. They're often looking at the fact that they need to be feeling valuable. And if they're not valuable, they want to quit. There's people that really identify deeply. We would call them achievers. This is the third type of personality. And they're a lot into proving that they have a lot of worth. And you want to be following them. In fact, you only want to be following them because they are so darn worthy of your time. And they're working real hard to prove it to you. We've also got this group that's extremely artistic and creative, and they're dedicated to being highly unique, which unfortunately, you could imagine it leaves them feeling lost. So are you seeing yourself just in these four right away? The idea that, you know, maybe it really runs strong in me that I gotta be good enough. It's got to work out that way. I gotta do the right thing. Do you lean a little into, you know, I want people to get along. I want to connect them. I really want to bring out the value of what I can give and who others are. Maybe you're more in that camp of really proving yourself out there and finding that the proving gives you your worthiness. That might be a strong belief for you. Maybe you're more that artistic type that is deeply unique and also can get shut down because you're not so sure how to follow that unique path. Any of those ringing true for you? There's a few more here, about five more. Sometimes it's good to say, there is this one here that I identify more with than others. So let's just go on. You might be more of the investigator type. This is the super research-oriented type. This is the number five. And they like to be self-sufficient. They can very much cut off from others and just hide in a cave and write their book for a year and not talk to anyone. Not so good for the rest of the family. We've also got the loyalist that really is not about risk-taking at all. They're very invested in being secure, double-checking everything, crossing all their I's and T's. That's really important to them. High risk means they flee. They fall on their face. The seven right next door to them, now this one tends to be quite the extroverted type. And they're always into their freedom. They like to be able to choose. They feel best when lots of people are around them and they're being noticed. And, you know, they kind of go for the spotlight as long as it's an area where they feel like they're strong. But right next door to them, the number eight, these are the ones that sometimes we call the control freaks. They're into order. They need to have things a certain way. And they're very image conscious. You might know someone like that. But finally, we get to these peaceful types. And like other types, they like their freedom, for sure. But they really can't be bothered by the idiosyncrasies that come up between people, the little disruptions, the family dramas. They just vanish in those situations. They might feel a little timid at times, but they definitely have high standards. So that was just a rolling out of all nine. Now, what I think is interesting is that all of us, no matter what, we have a connection, shall we say, to every single one of these, whether it be very light, you know, it just comes out under the most grueling situations, or it's that we really identify with the type that we are the most often. And therefore, the others really take a seat deeply in the background. But that one that we're most identified with can, in some ways, cause the most disruption because we want to be independent and be autonomous and work well with our type, and yet the shadow side of it is always around so that we can take a look at it and grow and become our best. I know that the clients I've had that have shown an interest in wanting to dive into this have been able to spot right away what's going on in their writing life that they haven't been able to move through. They're real good at that. As soon as we identify that number one personality type that they have, even if we're not ready to identify some of those personality types kind of lingering in the background, doesn't take long at all for the client to say, that challenge that you just mentioned, yeah, that's me. I've only at a few times in life that I've been able to deal with that. I really don't know how to deal with it. Always seems like a huge stroke of luck when things work out for me. So notice anyone that wants to write a book, a one-year blog, get up on TED Talk and give that speech, anyone that wants to do that is also, no matter how talented they are, they're going to have this shadow side that looks like writer's block. It looks like defeat. It looks like the career is over, but it's not. It's an emotional situation, an emotional memory. It's something in the emotions that's up. It's in front of you. It's living hard and strong and well inside of you. And if you face it, then moving forward is going to bring you a lot more ease and dare I say, lessen, after you move forward, lessen the amount of challenge you face anytime you feel yourself in a writer's block or in that feeling of insecurity that you can't move on. Anytime you're thinking you're blocked, you're actually just needing someone to shine the light on who you really are and help you see there is redirection for you. You're not flawed. You're not broken. That's not what's going on. Not at all. You don't need masterful fixing. More than anything, and this surprises people, you need to be able to surrender and let go of that thing that you're kind of holding on to, and it's holding you back. You've got a relationship with some characteristic that really isn't for you to carry. And by letting go of it, by finding a deeper sense of trust in you, you can come into this healthy independence, a healthy autonomy, a healthy author's voice. You're more certain about yourself. You are at that point redirected. So we're gonna go into this. Mm-hmm. You're gonna recognize yourself, and you're gonna get some tips and tricks to help you overcome the challenge. So I invite you, stay tuned. We're going to come right back after this first break, and I would love to help you out with your questions. So we'll be right back.
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0: Welcome back, my friends. Thanks for joining me today on StoryU Talk Radio. Today we're talking about writer's block, but more so, we're talking about the fact that it's easy to believe you've got it. You know, kind of like when it's allergy season and you got the sniffles and you think, oh no, you know, I'm going to be down for 2 weeks. And it never really gets past the little polleny, sniffly, eye-itching symptom, because it's not a harsh cold. It's just the season. And for all of us, our personalities go through certain seasons of challenge and symptoms. But if we're not dealing with it, it can really, really get under our skin and bother us. So I've decided today to bring with me stories about the types, the nine main types from the Enneagram, and just show you through a little storytelling how people really are able to overcome the challenge in front of them. But then, and this is important, to see the patterns of how they got there, how their personality is driving it, and how to just work with themselves on more an accepted level instead of judging themselves, feeling guilty about it, punishing themselves, feeling shameful, because we don't really grow from that, right? That's not the healthy way to grow. So let's look at this together. For one, let's say you are just signed up for my storytelling class. I have a storytelling class that I offer at least twice a year. I've got one coming up in about 6 weeks. If you don't know about it, get on the newsletter, okay? Get on the newsletter and I'll send all the information to you. But that storytelling class is going to help you tremendously, especially if you are type 1. Because type 1 sits down to write their book, and they are what we would call the reformer in the Enneagram. Type 1 is a little bit of a micromanager. But what they know about themselves is that they're willing to stand by their own values. This is essential to them. They want to produce excellent and meaningful work. And so their standards are high. What the type 1 might not realize, and this often comes up when they come to me and say, I'm going through terrible writer's block. They might not realize that they think that they are the sole responsible one and only person on the planet that can do a good job. So they're not asking for hardly any help or support along the way. The fact that they have me as a coach is a miracle, because they had to ask for help to get that to happen. So this person doesn't want to include their family, doesn't want to include people at work, doesn't want to get their friends involved in their project in any way, no matter what. But it can get extreme. For the mom that has 3 kids and a passion to write a book, she's not hiring out childcare, because she thinks she's the only one who can look after her kids while writing a book. She's kind of warped. But the way to deal with this, the way to come back to have a healthy independence and autonomy while you're being creative with a book and any project that's asking you to draw out your expertise, how to share what you were once curious about, now you're really strong at. If you're a reformer, it's going to require that you delegate. It's going to require that you see, yeah, your ideas and standards are rock solid, but usually no man is an island. Usually, and that was a darn good book if you haven't read it, usually none of us make it alone. And I've had to look at things that are plain and obvious to help myself remember this when I haven't wanted to delegate. For example, I love to cook, but I don't do that all on my own. I think I might. I think I'm in the kitchen all by myself doing it, But somebody grew this food and it wasn't me. It wasn't me. Somebody made this food available to me, a store. It wasn't me. I didn't go to the Croft. Somebody helped me with a recipe. It was usually someone famous that I saw on TV or one of my cookbooks. I might have tweaked the recipe along the way, but I didn't just come out of the womb knowing how to make a beef bourguignon. I promise you that. We get help along the way. And it's nice to ask for help along the way, even to ask those loved ones for help along the way. When we start delegating that we need this, we're exercising our trust muscle. And we're realizing that even though we have very high standards for ourselves, in most cases, the things that go well for us went well for us because we knew when to ask for help along the way. We got sick and tired of being so darn right about everything. And we got humble and said, would you give me a hand? That works for a lot of people. It could be a strong characteristic that you notice about yourself, or it could be something way in the background. And sometimes it's something that you recognize in a family member or someone you're close with, but you're kind of the opposite. So it exists in your life, but not necessarily in you. Moving along here, if you're more the second type, more of the what we call the helper, type two, you're very much a person that values your self-care. And you are good at attending to your needs, maintaining your personal interests, following your passions. You're really good at that. But when you're facing writer's block, you're not doing any of those things because you've forgotten. You've forgotten how important those things are to you. You have stopped connecting with others because you've stopped connecting with yourself. So you're thinking, wow, this book that I've been working on, this blog, it's not coming together. I must have writer's block. If you've got the guts to ask me for help, I'm going to point out that, yeah, you're not doing much writing because your emotions are blocking you. What's happened is that putting yourself first and working on that book has somehow made it to the bottom of your list. Why? Well, because you've stopped connecting with others in a healthy way, and you're connecting with others in a people-pleasing way. That's become the connection. And you know, whenever there's a lot of people-pleasing going on, it's because you're not feeling so good inside. Well, how come you're not feeling so good inside? Because you've lost track of caring for your needs, yourself, your interests, your passions, and now you're just a crazy, silly little workhorse at your desk, and you can't get a word out on the page. Yeah, you're a type two, and you're a bit stuck. But there's a way. There's a way to move through this. And one is to figure out, how might you receive what is really meant for you? Because if you're not all busy people-pleasing, one thing that might be really meant for you is to receive that your household, your family, could do something really nice for you. And you could stay at your desk and get another hour or two of writing in because you're really on a roll. And you want to. If you're willing, it could happen for you. But you got to be willing. You got to be willing to remember that you are someone that values your passion, your writing, the way you connect with your words to others. But if you're not letting yourself do it, if you've fallen into the dark side, where you're just pleasing people all day long, not doing your writing, feeling all blocked up, well, you're not going to find your way back to your writing by continuing to people please. You got to find the willingness to drop that. So, one good tip, be willing to receive. Be the one that stays engaged in your passion and receive a little help from someone else. I remember when I was working on a project, it was so important to me for work, and it involved writing out a proposal. And this proposal was heavy on my heart because we were going for a grant. It was the student magazine that I was representing. And I had a deadline. And it was quiet, rainy weekend. I was at my boyfriend's house. His three daughters were over. They were visiting. And I'm stuffed upstairs in one of the bedrooms just trying to hammer this thing out. And I wasn't feeling all that passionate. And I was finding myself redoing it. And I was getting upset up there, and I saw that the dinner hour was coming up. And this man that I loved came through and saved the day. He just arrived upstairs and said, "Sweetheart, would you like it if we ran out and got some pizzas and salads? And you don't need to cook for us tonight. You're clearly deep in this. How about we do that?" And I thought, oh, yeah, how about we do that? You know, it's in another person seeing sometimes how much you value what you're giving yourself to, and they put you in the seat where you can receive dinner, receive more free time, so you can keep moving on with your passion. That's how you're really going to break free of feeling like writer's block is taking you over, is if you are that helper, that people-pleasing shadow side, but you're also one that's got a lot of passion for moving things forward. And the way it's going to happen from time to time is if you don't engage in the emotional drama that'll come up if you fail to do everything. If instead you're the one that sort of leans back, finds the ease, and lets other people do some of the work, do some of the heavy lifting for you. It's not that you've stopped being a worker bee in the thing that's important. It's that you're sharing that space in a way that you can passionately keep going on something that's very important to you. Now, seated right next to this personality type is the number three, and they are obsessed with not only being successful, but feeling so worthy of it, feeling like they earned it, they did everything they had to do for it. And usually this type has a problem with grinding it out. They might be the one that knows the opportunity is here, and yet they just can't seem to get themselves to bed by midnight. They just keep going and going and going and going after that dream. And so they have a real unhealthy relationship with the writing process. They're not executing their autonomy at all. They're not involved in what their own authoring looks like. They're consumed with their image. And so for this type that's trying to earn the right to be worthy in your world, trying to earn the right for you to buy their book, they've got to face their belief that life is only earned. Life is not, they have this problem, I would say, of kind of cutting off their feelings and becoming a real worker bee, because they've bought into this idea that they got to keep going. They got to get it done. It's not done yet. it's not good enough yet. They haven't risen to the status that they need quite yet. They can be a little bit obsessive at times. This person, if they're going to get over some writer's block or they're going to get over the drama that's appearing in their life, they're going to come back to a state of more honesty. And they're going to find out that they need to define success more on an honest inner being than on how they look to the world. Because that's gotten a little out of hand. So interestingly enough, the four, the super artistic one, they're seated right next to this three. And there can be a little blending in. The four I came to know through a client. She was just so artistic, so capable. Oh my goodness. And yet there was this shadow side of her where she would withdraw and she wouldn't let anyone see her art. A lot of this was because it was close to being good enough, but not yet quite there. She would covet it. She would preserve it for herself. And these types feel that underneath it all, that they're so unique that they're easily misunderstood. And for many of them, their art never makes it out into the world ever, ever. And when they have a coach, if they can be willing enough and be authentic enough to get some help, they're usually pointed toward listening to themselves and really reacquainting themselves with more self-love and accepting the love that they could experience in themselves before needing it from someone to love their art. They often have a compromised, like a compromised self-concept of themselves. The rest of the world would say that they're just highly talented, but the rest of the world's never going to get to say that because they're protecting their art so much. These are often people that have been shunned early on and just can't find a way to to even accept that what they're up to could become popular. So really, that unique self, that overinflated unique self, kind of has to die to something more honest if this artist is going to grow. And what's more honest is that this person is very lovable, regardless of how great their art is, but let the art be seen because it's really good. Let it be seen. Now, we've only touched on four of the types. We've got five more to go. But what I would like to do after the break is to tell you a few more stories about people that have come over these types. And I really want to invite you as well. If you're identifying with any of them and you would like a consultation of how to get through what might feel like writer's block or just an emotional block, I want to invite you to write to me. My web address is coachdebbie.com. That's D-E-B-B-Y, coachdebbie.com. When you click on connect, you can write a personal message to me and it only comes to me. I do not funnel that through staff of any kind. And we can set up a time to get on Zoom, get on the phone, figure out what's blocking you. We'll have like 20 minutes, maybe 30 at the most together, and just point you in the right direction. Because you don't want to be telling the story your whole life from a shadow side. You want to be getting into that willing side, that creative side, that empowered side. You want to stop feeling like you're blocked. Oopsie, I got to take a break. So let me take this break here. We're going to come back for more. Stay tuned.
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0: Welcome back, my friends. Now listen, I know that all of us face times when it just seems like life would be better, my book would be better, my blog would be better, my creations would be lovely if I just wasn't dealing with these blocks. And my clients tend to say to me, I have writer's block, and maybe it feels that way. But often we have emotional blocks. And if we look into it, we can find out how these emotional blocks tie in with our predominant personality. We all have a personality that is forward out in the world. People see it in us. People will say, oh, she's a go-getter. Oh, she's an adventure seeker. Oh, she's just a chronic introvert. Oh, she's, you know, they'll put labels on you. And where I like to turn to is a system called the Enneagram. I was certified in this with my mentor, Robert Holden, many years ago. And I am forever grateful that I followed that season of studying the Enneagram, because it has helped me so much clear away the cobwebs for my clients. It is easy for me to see their type. Might not happen the very first time I meet them. Might not even happen the second time I meet them. But often what I find in the first 10 minutes that I meet someone are characteristics that will start to point to a type. Now, we've already gone through the first four if you're joining the show now, but I do invite you to go back and listen, because it's pretty interesting stuff. If you want to get a book that could take you deep into it, consider buying The Wisdom of the Enneagram. And the Enneagram is spelled E-N-N-E-A-G-R-A-M. Enneagram. Okay.

coming out of us. But I think it's always good to spot that dominant personality that you tend to walk around with in just about any situation of life. So let's take a look at the investigator. This is type 5. And this type, they can be just a tad bit obsessive. And what they do is they go after mastery level accomplishment. They're usually someone that feels very self-sufficient. They feel like they don't really need anyone. And so therefore, they're not the most intimate types, unless, of course, they've been working on that. They've been working on finding the touchy-feely inner person in them. Usually by nature, they're kind of a lone wolf. And while they are loaning their way through their life, they're usually perfecting something. They often leave the planet well known, very well known, for something they've done. Unlike the 4 that we were just talking about, that also feels real unique, but is usually protecting their uniqueness and protecting their public scene. Now, this type 5, the investigator, while they're mastering their craft, and while they tend to feel very sufficient, doing it all by themselves, doing all that research, being very practical, they might be the type that in a real unhealthy way just boards people off from them and becomes kind of obsessive about what they're discovering. Now, to find their way back, they're going to have to admit that going it alone really wasn't paying off the way they thought it would. By the time the investigator type 5 gets to me, they've usually burned a few bridges of people that really matter to them. And so the healthiest thing I can tell them is it's time to cultivate a more intimate relationship with the love inside of you, so that you can see it is safe and secure to have trusting and intimate relationships in the world. Most of these people have given up on intimacy, and a lot of them gave up really early on. Maybe they experienced a death in their family, and it was to someone they were really close to at age 10, and they just decided that hurt way too much. I ain't giving nobody my heart again. Because in an instant, they could leave. Type 5. They channel their energy. They go out and do amazing things. But if they're really going to release their blocks, it's going to be by way of a more intimate path. Less of a way by the lone wolf path that they have been trotting down a long time. Now, sitting right next to them is the loyalist. I've had many of these people in my life as well. Oh boy, they're tricky for me to come up against because they don't trust anyone. They just don't trust anyone. What they trust are all the tests in the world that prove things right or wrong. They trust more so than anything that listening to you might be a real waste of their time because they've been listening to the data and that's what's going to win. Now, I know I'm not being very nice to this type. Let me tell you about how nice the loyalists can be. Once they realize that they've got trust issues, and they let down their guard, and they really surrender to that, man, they'll be your best friend for life. It's a real dichotomy with this type. They're either just looking at you, giving you the side eye, or they're

0: loyal to the end, and beautifully so. This person, when they're really being healthy, not blocked, but healthy, they understand that inside of them, they're quite resourceful. And they've turned away from the unhealthy side of always needing the data to reassure that they've done everything just so. So you can have a really great relationship with this loyalist type 6 if, in fact, they are trusting themselves. But if they're not, all I can say is run. Run, because they're going to be highly blocked. They're going to challenge you with every little bit of research they can ever find. They're only going to listen to what they might be weirdly calling their intuition when you know better. It's just them wanting to blow you off. They're really wanting an artificial sense of safety, because that's all they got when they're not trusting themselves. You've probably known that type. But you might also know the one sitting next to them. And these people can be a lot of fun. They're the enthusiasts, the 7th type. And they've got a certain sense of, I would call it magnetism. And they might be the most extroverted type of the 9. They like that young feeling, that free feeling, that single feeling. They don't like to have too many commitments going on. They are in that commitment phobe category when they're not doing their best. In terms of their writing, if they really want to up the ante with their writing, what they're going to have to look at is that there's confrontation and difficult situation and extra minutes at time that they really need to be investing while, how can I say this? They need to invest on that level, because if they don't, they're going to fall into a need for freedom that is going to start to look a little addictive. And so when they come to me, I had a student recently come to me. She really fits into this camp. And she was saying, "Oh, Debbie, I'm so blocked. Oh, I can't get through this. I'm thinking I've made a mistake signing up to write a book." And, you know, on further investigation with her, I was saying, "What is it that's really at the core of this?" And she said, "I just don't feel excited anymore." Well, that's a real problem for the 7, the extrovert. They're so enthusiastic, they're so magnetic, that if their world isn't really reflecting lots of people around them, lots of fanfare, that quiet time in which they're writing is going to start to feel very boring. They're going to get very, very detached from their passion, and they're going to want to go out and party and be seen. They're just not going to find the follow through. On the other hand, if they can be honest, if they can give just a little time to sitting in the seat, opening up the document, being disciplined, boy, they really have a lot to say, because they've had a magnetic life and they've got a lot of wisdom inside of them. Now, quickly, we got to run through the next 2. The number 8, they're going to challenge you. They are the one that will protect what is theirs against all odds. They march to their own drum. And they often refuse to let anyone be stronger than them. They have to be the one coming out on top. But they can really grow out of this pattern if they're willing to be the one that can look at some hard truths and see that while they are strong, they might want to benefit from the strength of others around them too. While they are needed and popular, they might want to include the popularity and needs of others too. So it's inclusion that really makes them stand out. And if they can embrace inclusion and not have to be the one and only one that beats their own drum, they're going to be good at what they do and they're going to be content. This type 8 is so challenged at finding content living. But next to them, the type 9 is really good at it. They're the peacekeepers. They're so good at this. And we've run out of time to get into it, but I'll tell you this. The peacekeeper is going to lose sense of their grace and their inspiration if they fall into the pattern of feeling that the world is just unsafe and is disturbing. If they fall into that, times get tough. If they can come back to grace, peace is all you ever see out of this type. It's important to talk about because we feel we're blocked. Get some coaching. We'll work you right out of these types. I hope this has been helpful to you. I love spending this time together. Until next week, namaste.
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2: It's Eric Reiner here with you on KKNW. Time now for a quick look at our traffic. Southbound I-5 from North Gateway to I-90 is stop and go at this hour. Some heavy traffic around Des Moines, and you'll see some slowing around State Route 18 and again around State Route 16. Northbound I-5 from Swift Avenue to 520, see some stop and go traffic, and you've got heavy traffic between 526 and Everett. Eastside 405 southbound congestion through Bellevue and down to Newcastle, northbound heavy in the Renton area, and again from 520 on up to Woodinville. 167 southbound, slowing approaching Kent, and heavy traffic from Algona to Puyallup. Right now, temperatures around 73 degrees here in the sunshine. Stay tuned to KKNW. Coming up, it's the Matt McNeil Show.
3: NBC News Radio, I'm Scott Carr. A severe weather event's firing up for more than 40 million Americans across the Northeast. Air travelers are being urged to check ahead with some ground delays possible. Some ground stops were issued earlier today at several airports, including New York's LaGuardia and JFK. President Trump will speak this evening at a fundraiser in Houston for Texas State Attorney General Ken Paxton's bid for the U.S. Senate. The Republican is locked in a tight race with Democratic State Representative James Tallarico. Trump today followed through on a threat and changed the name of Lake Ontario to Lake America, signing an executive order from the Oval Office today saying the name change goes into effect immediately. This as the U.S. and Canada continue to ramp up a trade war. The name of Lake Ontario predates the establishment of Canada, named by indigenous peoples sometime in the 1600s. A member of Congress from New Jersey, LaMonica McIver, is vowing to fight the federal charges against her for allegedly assaulting ICE agents outside Delaney Hall while trying to conduct an oversight visit back in May.
4: A federal appeals court rejected McIver's argument of congressional immunity on Wednesday, but the congresswoman says she will continue to fight.
5: I am not going to be intimidated out of doing my job. I'm not going to fold to this administration, and I'm going to continue showing up, conducting oversight.
4: McIver's attorneys say the charge from the Trump administration was retaliatory and are confident that they would win a trial. McIver is alleged to have tried to push past ICE officers and interfering with officers as they arrested Newark Mayor Ross Baraka. In New York, I'm Jonathan O'Halloran.
3: Jury deliberations will continue Friday in the Lindsey Clancy triple murder trial in Massachusetts. Both sides presented closing arguments today. Clancy has admitted to strangling her